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5: Cade Smith on to work the ninth inning for Cleveland. Boy, Joe Adell came so close to a two-run home run to center. That's where that 19-foot wall takes home runs away. He settles for an RBI triple, scoring Chase DeLauder from first. And Grant Taylor able to get out of it and keep Chicago on top 4-3, but Taylor's got another inning to go. And in the bottom of the ninth for Cleveland, it'll be Martinez, Bazzana, and Bailey. Bottom third of the order, Braden Montgomery bats left-handed. Cade Smith on, first pitch swinging. Fouls it down the left side, out of play, strike one. Cade Smith, another outing for him where Cleveland's trailing. He worked on Saturday a scoreless inning with a strikeout. Montgomery with a big hit in the game for Chicago. Taps one up the middle. Charged by Bazzana. Again, fires across his body, charging and gets Montgomery, who can fly. Bazzana's played a heck of a second base. Sean Armstrong, four batters up, four batters down. Cleveland has life after the booming triple by Joe Adell. 4-3 White Sox in the ninth. Here's Chase Meidroth, 2-for-3, couple of singles, RBI. Check swing, tapper to first. Easy play for low, two down. Cade Smith as good a closer as there is in the game. Major League leading 41 saves. Cade Smith, ERA 195, batting average against 183, 107 strikeouts in 74 innings. Here's Colson Montgomery, two down. 4-3 Sox, ninth inning. First ball swinging, Montgomery fouling it out of play. You're seeing the White Sox plan of attack against Cade Smith. Swing early in the count. You get to two strikes, it's over. The pitch. Swing and a little weak pop-up. Third base side, foul ground. Ramirez makes the catch. Five pitch inning for Cade Smith. Can Cleveland get to Grant Taylor in walk-off fashion one more time? They did it in the regular season. 4-3 White Sox, bottom of the ninth next.
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5: Bottom of the ninth inning, 4-3 Chicago in Game 2 Division Series. White Sox trying to take it back. Dale Lanois up 2-0. Here's the story on Grant Taylor. Grant Taylor pitched against the Houston Astros in the Wild Card Series. Last Wednesday, went 2 1/3, but made 54 pitches. Then on Saturday, went 4 innings to get the save against Cleveland, made 42 pitches. Now he's back tonight. Cleveland got an RBI triple from Joe Adell off of him in the eighth. He'll face on Neil Martinez, 0-3. He'll bat left-handed. Twice this year, Cleveland got to Grant Taylor and walked him off the pitch. And it's in there, a strike. He's got a 100-mile-an-hour fastball in that wicked curve. The kick and the delivery. Swing and a high bouncer to first. Murakami makes the play himself. One down. Cleveland walked off Grant Taylor on September 15th when Brian Rocchio had the two-out, two-strike, two-run double in the ninth. Brian Rocchio had a two-run home run off Grant Taylor in the ninth inning to beat him here in Cleveland back in July. Here's Travis Bazzano for two with a walk. The pitch, he sends one high in the air to center. Drifting back is Doyle in front of the track, two down. The only way Brian Rocchio bats tonight off Grant Taylor is if Patrick Bailey gets on base. He's Cleveland's last hope. Everybody standing at the corner of Carnegie and Ontario. Chicago 4, Cleveland 3. Two down, ninth inning, nobody on. Bailey 0-3. He'll bat left-handed. He rips one foul outside of first, strike one. One thing about Taylor tonight, he's only had to make six pitches so far to get three outs. He needs one more. And Chicago has a commanding lead heading home. The kick and delivery. Swung on, hit in the air, center field, fairly deep. Doyle back track, leaps at the wall, makes the catch, and the White Sox take two from Cleveland in Ohio. Final tonight, the White Sox 4, the Guardians 3.
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5: Well, another disappointing finish to this one. Boy, you wondered in the eighth inning. Joe Adell so close to clearing that 19-foot wall. He had to settle for an RBI triple. It was that close to Cleveland tying up the game. But once again, the White Sox find a way to win, and they come to Cleveland, and they take the first two games of the division series. They are now one win away from the American League Championship Series, and if needed, the next two ball games are in Chicago. The next one coming up on Wednesday, and then, of course, if needed, on Thursday. So the Chicago White Sox are victorious here tonight in a game that started here a little after 5 o'clock. Heck of a ball game. And how about Grant Taylor? He does it again, another multi-inning save. But the real story was Sean Burke, who today gave the White Sox 5 1/3 scoreless innings until the triple by Adell. He didn't give up that triple. He gets charged with a run. The triple came off Grant Taylor. But what a job Burke did for the White Sox. Final numbers, White Sox 4 runs, 6 hits, 1 error, 5 left. Cleveland 3 runs, 4 hits, 1 error, and 5 men stranded. Sean Burke the win, the loss to Eric Sabrowski, the save to Grant Taylor. 3 hours, 6 minutes to play it. 32,050 would witness it. Rosie's got the wrap-up show next. We'll be back with you in a couple of days. First pitch coming up on Wednesday, 4 o'clock Cleveland time, here in the Cleveland Clinic Radio Network. This is Tom Hamilton. Thanks for joining us. White Sox now up 2 games to none. They win it tonight 4-3. So long, everybody.

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2: Good evening once again, everyone. Welcome back to Progressive Field in downtown Cleveland. Jim Rosenhaus along with you for Guardians Wrap-Up following a 4-3 White Sox win here in Game 2 of the American League Division Series. Chicago comes to Cleveland and takes the first two games of this series, and they are now just one win away from advancing to the ALCS against either New York or Tampa Bay on the out-of-town scoreboard. They are just getting going down in St. Pete. No score, bottom half of the first inning at the Trop. Stay with us. We'll come back with the highlights and manager Stephen Vogt when we return after this timeout. Once again, the White Sox a winner tonight, 4-3 here in downtown Cleveland.
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2: Welcome back to Guardians Wrap-Up. The White Sox a winner for a second straight game here in Cleveland to start the ALDS. 4-3, your final score tonight. And it's time now for our highlights. And there was an early highlight for the Guardians as they were facing Anthony Kay at the start for Chicago. Stephen Kwan opened the game with a single. Then Jose Ramirez walked. And after Chase DeLauder grounded out, Will Venable went to his bullpen, bringing on left-hander Sean Newcomb. They walked Joe Adell intentionally to load the bases for Nathaniel Lowe.
4: Infield back to pitch, swung on a high chopper toward the mound. Newcomb gloves it, throws in the dirt, throws it away, kicks off the sidewall. Kwan scores, Ramirez scores, Adell to third. And the White Sox imploding defensively. And Cleveland with a 2-0 lead. Runners at the corners, one out. A high chopper to the mound that Newcomb literally had to wait to come down, much like a pop-up, whirled and absolutely threw a missile to first near nobody.
2: So an early two-run lead for Gavin Williams was holding up well as Williams had six strikeouts, pitching no-hit baseball through three, but then the White Sox broke through in the fourth inning. An RBI base hit by Munetaka Murakami put the Chicago

0: The White Sox on the board, making it a 2-1 game. And then in the sixth inning, Chicago scored what proved to be the decisive three runs to take the lead for good. Miguel Vargas with a leadoff single. That ended the night for Williams. On came Eric Sabrowski, who got a ground out from Murakami for the first out in the inning. But then a walk to pinch hitter Randall Grichuk. And after a fly ball to pinch hitter Tommy Pham, that made it a two out. Couple of men on base for the White Sox in that sixth inning, and Braden Montgomery came up with the huge base hit, a double down the right field line that plated a pair, put Chicago in front. They added another run on a Chase Mydroth RBI single. That made it 4-2. But the Guardians were not done. In the bottom half of the eighth inning, after two were down, Chase DeLauter singled, and that was off of Sean Burke. That would be his last batter on the night. On came Grant Taylor after his four scoreless innings on Saturday in Game 1, and the first batter he faced was Joe Adell.
1: Here's Joe Adell. He's the tying run, the pitch. He hits one high, deep to center field. It's got a chance near the wall. It is off the top of the 19-foot wall. Adell around second, on his way to third. DeLauter scores. It's a one-run game. Missed climbing the 19-foot wall. It'll be an RBI triple for Adell. It's a 4-3 Chicago lead.
0: And again, Adell did not miss a home run by much. That made it 4-3, and that would be all for the Guardians tonight as Taylor steadied the ship, recorded the final four outs, and the White Sox win it by that 4-3 final. Four runs, six hits, one error for Chicago. The White Sox strand five men. Three runs, four hits, one error, and five men left stranded for the Guardians. The winning pitcher, Sean Burke. The save going to Grant Taylor, his second in the postseason. And the loss going to Eric Sabrowski as he falls to 0-1 in the postseason. Time of the game, 3 hours and 6 minutes. Paid crowd, 32,050. Here at Progressive Field. Stay with us. We'll hear from manager Stephen Vogt next.
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0: White Sox a winner tonight here in Game 2 of the American League Division Series to take a 2-0 lead. They win it 4-3. Let's head downstairs and hear from Guardians manager Stephen Vogt.
4: Knowing that Taylor had pitched so recently, how did that affect, if at all, the approach you were taking late in those last couple innings as you're trying to do some damage late there?
14: I think anytime you have a closer that's got good stuff, you're waiting for the first one to come over the plate, and we barreled a few balls off him, just missed a couple, hit him to the big part of the park. Thought our bats off Taylor were really good, just didn't get anything to fall.
4: What do you think of Gavin Williams?
14: Gavin was outstanding. That's elite stuff in a big time moment. We couldn't have asked anything more from Gavin other than maybe a few more pitches. But they did a good job. I think it was at the third inning or fourth inning getting his pitch count up there. But we couldn't have asked for anything more from Gavin tonight. He did his job and then some. That's a big-time performance by a big-time pitcher.
4: What went into taking him out when you did?
14: The pitch count, where they were in the order. It was, you leave him in there, he's got to face two more hitters. And now you're risking running him up to 110, 115 when he's got to come back in a few days. So it was the right time to get him out of there. He pitched his backside off, and we just unfortunately weren't able to get the result.
4: Go ahead, Middle.
15: You mentioned after game one, going in, adjusting some of the things in your at-bats, got on the board early and then kind of stagnant there, hitting it hard at the end. What did you see from game one that you maybe approached and then what did it look like in this one?
14: Yeah, I thought it's more of the same. I thought they pitched the ball well. Tip your cap to Burke. What an unbelievable performance for him. We had our opportunities. We just weren't able to get anything going. I think he retired 13 straight at one time. He was mixing and matching, crisscrossing away, crisscrossing in. The curveball was really good tonight. He was landing it for a strike short, getting the fat throw, three fastballs to the top, to the corners. But I thought we could have taken some better at-bats at times to get things going, but just one of those nights.
16: Right there.
17: Steven, looked like you, early in the game, though, you beat the White Sox a little bit. Is there a game you forced their opener out of the game early and forced them to make a move? Just what happened there in those early innings that, allowed them to kind of cool down your rally?
14: I think like what we just talked about, they pitched really well, and I thought at times we had good at-bats, at times we didn't, and we just have to continue to push, we have to continue to be ourselves, and find a way. And that's what we've done all year, that's what we need to do the next three games.
18: Nate, did you think Adele hit it out?
14: He hit that ball well, but at night with the air the way it is, that's a deep part of the park. That's big boy territory, and Joe's got the power to do it. I thought he got under it just a tick. He didn't quite click it, but you're kind of blowing, hoping it gets over the wall. But it was good to see him get one out there like that. We just fell short.
18: What were you guys seeing and talking about on the challenge with Jose?
14: Well, anytime one of our guys says it hit him, that's the first time I've seen an umpire not give a base. So with two challenges, it's worth challenging right there.
4: And on the other side with Vargas, his ability to lengthen out some at-bats, obviously he walked twice and then he was the last hitter that Gavin had faced. How did his at-bat quality change the game?
14: Yeah, the first couple times looked like Gavin was having a hard time finding the zone against him, and then they got into a pretty good battle. We've watched those two battle all year. They've had some really good battles. We talked about it pregame. Gavin pitched really well to him in that last one. He just got the sinker out there.
4: And Bizzano defensively, overall, a really good defensive game for him at second base. How has he really evolved in that way?
14: Travis has made tremendous strides defensively. He's worked really hard, particularly on that backhand play. He's had like three or four of them the last 2 days. Kind of the backhand play coming in. To his credit, he works on that every day. But, Travis has really stepped up in these two games. And really down the stretch defensively was really good for us.
18: Going back, Ethan. Going into Chicago elimination game, what's the mindset?
14: Backs against the wall. This is where this team thrives. We have. You don't want to be in this position. I'm not going to sugarcoat it. We've backed ourselves into a corner. We know that. But if there's anything I know about this group of guys, is that we love challenges like this, and we're going to embrace it. We're not going to sulk. We're not going to feel sorry for ourselves. We're going to come ready to play on Wednesday, and we know what's ahead of us. We got to go win three in a row, but that starts with one at a time on Wednesday.
16: What did you see from Sobrowski?
14: You know, honestly, I thought Eric threw the ball pretty well. You know, the wild pitch and the walk kind of hurt, but he gets Pham to pop up and just kind of left the fastball over the middle to Braden Montgomery. A good piece of hitting, you know. You come up in that situation, that's what you want to do. You want to shoot the ball the other way. He got a fastball down the middle and shot it the other way. And good piece of hitting from Mydroth off Gattis. So if that was a good pitch, he just kind of flicked it out there. And we've seen these guys do that all year. They've got a really good approach. They know how to take what the pitcher gives them. But I thought Eric, you know, as a whole, threw the ball pretty well.
16: Anything else for Steven? Go ahead, Paul. Steven, you know, since the All-Star break, your offense has been coming on, getting better, especially in September. What has happened here against the White Sox?
14: Two games, and unfortunately it's two games that, you know, are in the postseason. You know, a little bit of trying to do too much, a little bit of, you know, chase, maybe not ready to hit your pitch at times. But, you know, again, we've had two-game stretches like this all year, and we've come right back. I've got a lot of faith in this offense. I have a lot of faith in this team. And, you know, we got our work cut out for us. But, like I said, this team plays its best with its backs against the wall, and I'm looking forward to getting out on that field on Wednesday.
0: Next up, Game 3 in Chicago Wednesday afternoon, a 4 o'clock start Cleveland time, as the Guardians will try to extend their season, as they truly have their backs to the wall now, trailing 2-0 in this best 3 out of 5 American League Division Series. We'll have it for you starting with the warm-up show at 3:35. Until then, for Joe Fritchen, our on-site engineer here in the booth, Brian Motze at Command Center, and, of course, Tom Hamilton, this is Jim Rosenhaus reminding you the final score in Game 2 of the American League Division Series here at Progressive Field, the Chicago White Sox 4, the Cleveland Guardians 3. Have a good night, everyone.
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0: The kick and delivery. Swung on, hit in the air, center field, fairly deep. Doyle back track, leaps at the wall, makes the catch, and the White Sox take 2 from Cleveland in Ohio. Final tonight, the White Sox 4, the Guardians 3. We've got extra innings coming up.
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32: When do the Browns kick off against the Jets in Week 5 in the Meadowlands? What about the Cavs opening tip of the 2026-2027 season? Because that's where our mind has to go after tonight. Turn off or turn out, depending on how you heard Dandy Don Meredith. The lights, party's over for the Cleveland Guardians. I hate to say I told you so, but I told you so this afternoon on the Bloom Daddy preview show. I said the Guardians were going to lose today, and I was looked at like I had four heads. They're not only going to lose tonight, they're going to get swept on Wednesday, and it's going to be a very Cleveland end to a baseball season that had promise. 216-578-1100. 216-578-1100. Text the show 21095. How many ways can you say disaster or unmitigated disaster? The Cleveland Guardians laid another egg at their own building, and they're down 2-0 in a best of five. And they're going to get swept on Wednesday. They know it. We all know it. The question is, when is Major League Baseball going to be played again at the corner of Carnegie and Ontario? And I'm not trying to disrespect Banana Ball. God forbid I get on the wrong side of Banana Ball. But I'm talking about MLB. We know Banana Ball will be played next year in that facility. How many games? Not sure. The question is, when is the next time we are going to see Major League Baseball at Progressive Field? December 1st, the expiration of the collective bargaining agreement, expected to be a long and arduous road to a new labor agreement. And not a lot of people are optimistic that at the very least 2027 is going to start on time. So it's quite possible that we saw Major League Baseball tonight for the last time in a long time. And it's too bad. And if this is the end of the season at home, and it almost certainly is, the Guardians will have closed things out at Progressive Field this year at 41-42. Hat tip to the texter, reminding us that in the regular season, the Guardians scrambled to win the final five home games to get their record at home to 41-40. Well, they lost their two home games in this division series after having the wild card series off, so their official mark at home this season is 41-42. You couldn't make that up. That is disgusting, and it's almost impossible to believe that a division champion, no matter what the state of the division, has a sub-500 record at home. And speaking of under-500 records at home, how about the Cleveland Guardians under Stephen Vogt, baby? Yeah. Progressive Field, there's nothing like it. What an advantage the opponent has at Progressive Field against Stephen Vogt's teams. Three seasons, all as division champion, and the Cleveland Guardians at home in the playoffs, 4-7. 4-7. If that isn't only in Cleveland, I don't know what is. OIC. Speaking of OIC, tonight, the back-breaking hit, a two-run double by Braden Montgomery. You say Braden Montgomery? Not Colson Montgomery. Braden Montgomery. Yep. Braden Montgomery. Oh, yes, yeah. He of the 2024 draft class. Yes. What do we have for the losers, Judge? Travis Bazzana, number one overall. Braden Montgomery, number 12 to the Red Sox out of Texas A&M, the outfielder. He gets traded along with Teal and Meidroff. They go to the White Sox for Garrett Crochet. So Braden Montgomery becomes a piece on this team. All right? And Braden Montgomery gets the big hit of the game tonight. Two-run double with two outs in the sixth off Eric Sobrowski that turned a 2-1 deficit for Chicago into a 3-2 lead. White Sox built it to 4-2, and it ended 4-3. Braden Montgomery, this season, his rookie campaign, he's a switch hitter against lefties. 12-for-93 with four doubles, one triple, and a homer. His slash against lefties this year, 129, 204, 226, 430 on base plus slugging for Braden Montgomery against left-handed pitching. In game, that was regular season. Game one of the division series a couple days ago, Braden Montgomery, 0-for-2 against the lefty Messick, and 0-for-1 against left-hander Eric Sobrowski. It was a four-pitch at-bat for Braden Montgomery against Eric Sobrowski. Slider, called strike. Slider, foul. Fastball, foul. Slider, swinging strike. You sense a pattern here? Braden Montgomery can't hit lefties. Specifically, he can't touch lefty breaking stuff. So what happens tonight? Braden Montgomery steps in, and what does Eric Sobrowski throw him first pitch? Center cut fastball. And Montgomery shoots it to right for a two-run double. Second and third at the time. Now, I get it. You don't want to spike a breaking pitch and have the tying run score in that situation if you're Eric Sobrowski. But you have to know Braden Montgomery cannot hit lefty breaking stuff. He just can't do it. He can stick his bat out and hit a fastball that's right down the middle of the plate. How in the world you don't start that plate appearance with a slider is beyond me. When you wrote the book on it a couple days ago, Montgomery's like, the one chance I have is if he tries to throw a get-me-over fastball. That's the only shot I got against lefties. And that's it. He cashes it into a two-run double, and the White Sox lead 3-2. And, you know, a 3-2 lead with the Guardians' pop gun offense feels like 13-2. 216-578-1100. 216-578-1100. 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I had said during the euphoria of the Guardians clinching the division on the final weekend in September, I said we are going to celebrate in the moment as we should. But if this season ends in a crash and burn, then the Guardians will be criticized accordingly. We are not going to put lipstick on a pig. We are not going to celebrate a division championship. And I would say that this fits the bill. This is a crash and burn of epic proportions. First playoff series you have, the Guardians do, and they are completely crapping the bed. And I don't ever want to hear again from any of my sports teams, anybody connected to my sports team. I don't want to hear anything about rest. I am so sick and tired of that line of thinking. Oh, we needed the rest. We needed the rest. Ah, oh, thank goodness we got the rest. A lot of good it did you, huh? Guardians. Oh, we had guys who were banged up. We needed a break. Yeah. Oh, the White Sox, boy, they really needed rest, didn't they? Went from the end of the regular season to Houston, swept the Astros in two, stayed overnight in Houston, got to Cleveland on their time, and then punked the Guardians twice. You think they're not banged up? This idea, oh, we had to get the rest there. Oh, guys are nicked up. They're banged up. This rest is going to do us a world of good. You sure about that? That's not how it looks to me. 216-578-1100. 216-578-1100. 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We have the legend in studio, Greg Brenda. Of course, this is a Rob Brzezicki production. Texters are all over number 11, and I don't blame them. He's number 11 in your scorecard. He's still number one in our heart, but Jose Ramirez is washed. At least for this year, he's washed. I mean, that is not even a reasonable facsimile of Jose Ramirez, the guy who's up there. Yes, it looks like he's swinging one-handed. It looks like the left hand cannot even hold the bat. But we can only go by what we see. If a guy's in the lineup, then he's judged accordingly, right? If he's out of the lineup, then he's injured. But Hosey's playing. And he stinks. It's terrible to say, but it's true. And he's not the only reason the Guardians lost these last 2 days, but he's part of the problem. It stands to reason the Guardians aren't doing anything, especially with this hit-or-miss offense, lots of miss, little hit, without Ramirez doing anything. 216-578-1100. 216-578-1100. 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Sad part, Dennis, instead of saying how they will fix this team, we'll only hear excuses. Okay. We'll be back.
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40: In farm country, I'm Lisa Lacerra, Fox News. President Trump holding a rally in Grand Island, Nebraska to back Republican Senator Pete Ricketts, who's in a tougher-than-expected re-election fight against independent David Osborne.
41: He's a great man. He's a great, very, he's respected by everybody. There's no games. He's respected by everybody down there.
40: While there, he promised,
41: I'm going to sign a historic executive order to officially waive the off-road requirement and allow anyone to purchase tax-free red dye diesel for any reason.
40: So-called red dye diesel is tax exempt. The average price for a gallon of diesel is about $6.32 a gallon, according to AAA. President Trump's immigration enforcement is splitting rural voters ahead of the midterms, according to a new poll.
0: An Associated Press survey of more than 2,000 rural voters finds about a third say the Trump administration's immigration enforcement has been positive, while another third say it has been negative. The remaining 3 in 10 told pollsters it has had no effect. Immigration also ranks lower on voters' priority list than the cost of living, fraud in government programs, or health care cost. Only 4 in 10 rural voters say the president has gone too far in restricting legal immigration or deporting those in the country illegally.
40: Fox's Jared Halpern at the White House. President Trump's approved on the recommendation of War Secretary Pete Hegseth death by Army firing squad for convicted Fort Hood shooter Nidal Malik Hassan, who opened fire at the Army base in 2009, killing 13 people and wounding 32 others while shouting Allahu Akbar during the attack. A federal appeals court considering a judge's authority to restore the Trump administration's funding cuts to Harvard University. A lower court judge ruled last year the cuts amounted to illegal retaliation for Harvard's rejection of the administration's demand to change its policies. 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
1: I'm Tom Moore. Here's what else you need to know. Gas Buddy's statewide gasoline price survey indicates some gas stations have not yet lowered their prices to reflect the 90-day holiday on Ohio's gasoline tax, in part because they haven't received the supply of the cheaper fuel. Patrick DeHaan of Gas Buddy says regular in Ohio ranges from $3.17 a gallon up to $6.19.
2: It can be a lot of different things. It could be that there was a bit of a price war at some stations and that other stations still may have sticky prices. You know, they may not be competing. But we generally do find pretty wide discrepancies between some of the lowest and some of the highest.
1: DeHaan says the national average price of a gallon of gas has fallen 12.5 cents in the last week, averaging $4.30 a gallon. Less than 2 weeks after a campaign rally in Southwest Ohio, President Trump is going to make another campaign appearance in Ohio. Next Monday, the president will speak at a rally at the Covelli Center Arena in downtown Youngstown. Doors to the Covelli Center in Youngstown open next Monday at 2:30. The event starts at 4:30. The president speaks at 6. The president campaigning for Republican candidates in red states. Life in prison without parole for Caleb Flynn, the 40-year-old former pastor and former American Idol contestant who last week was found guilty of the murder of his wife in court this afternoon in Miami County, north of Dayton. Flynn insisted he's innocent.
3: As I stand here before God, who is my ultimate judge, I am not lying. When I say I did not kill my wife.
1: Prosecutor said Flynn killed his wife because he wanted to marry his mistress. Now your 3 News forecast.
4: We'll see clear and cool through the evening and overnight hours. Inland areas will have the potential to drop back into the 30s, and we could have some patchy frost, especially the further south you are. We will improve back into the mid-60s by Tuesday afternoon. Lots of sunshine and a light breeze from the south. In the 3 News Weather Center, I'm meteorologist Jessica Van Meter.
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10: Braden Montgomery will turn around, bat right-handed. The pitch, swung on, drilled to right, fair ball! Down the right field line, kicks up the sidewall. Throw goes to second, White Sox lead it as Vargas and Grichuk score. Montgomery with a two-out, two-run double down into the right field corner.
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12: The National Baseball Hall of Famer, Tom Hamilton, on the call. B. Monty, as opposed to C. Monty, with the two-run double in the sixth off Eric Sobrowski. Sobrowski served up a heater, first pitch, center cut fillet, as our buddy J. Lou is fond of saying. And Montgomery's like, I got to hit this. I have no other choice but to hit it. And it's a two-run double, turns a 2-1 deficit into a 3-2 lead. White Sox make it 4-2, hold on to win it 4-3, take a 2-0 lead in the best of five, and they will sweep the Guardians on Wednesday in Chicago. Only in Cleveland does the division champion lose the first two games at home to a wild card entrant when the wild card entrant is doing the bullpen game shuffle. How about that, huh? It isn't like the Guardians lost to Yamamoto or Mizorowski or Sale or Rasmussen. No. Back-to-back games to open the division series, the Guardians lost to an opener. Hagen Smith in the first game on Saturday, 2 2/3. By the way, they can't touch Hagen Smith, and he'll probably throw five innings of perfect baseball on Wednesday. And Anthony Kay tonight, three batters. Only in Cleveland does the division champion of the past 2 years go 1-4 at home against the wild card entrant from its division. You heard me right. Last year, the Guardians played one round, and it was a wild card round, and they lost the best of three at Progressive Field to the Tigers, 2-1. And then this year, the only round they will have played is the division series, and they lost the first two at home, and they'll be the only two at home. So they are going to be 1-4 as the division champion at home against wildcard teams from their own division. A lot of good running those teams down at the end, huh? Did we lose Elliott? Oh, I couldn't wait to hear from Elliott. He was the guy, the big fish on the hook. Elliott, where did you go? All right, Johnny from the game. What's up, Johnny?
13: Hey, we are still positive, although
12: based
13: Johnny,
12: on what?
13: My son has...
12: Johnny, based on what?
13: Has... We should have won tonight. Johnny, go ahead.
12: Really?
14: If Adele ran out of the box instead of watching the ball, he could have probably had an inside-the-park home run.
12: Is that little Johnny?
13: That's little Johnny. 11-year-old little Johnny was watching Adele out of the box while we were all watching it, and Adele was watching his hit. Little Johnny thinks he should have had an inside-the-park home run.
12: I like little Johnny, and good luck these next few decades as a, you know, and I hope you live to be 120, but I don't know if you'll be able to see a World Series before then. But thank you, little Johnny. You know what? I watched the replay several times just to see where the ball landed off the wall. There was coverage. There was backup outfield coverage by the White Sox that was good enough. I don't think it's an inside the parker. This park doesn't allow for too many of those, notwithstanding Tyler Naquin, David Bell. But I don't think that was the issue. Robert Zick, you're shaking your head.
15: Yeah, the only time you really see an inside the parker is if you got like a Billy Hamilton up there who's just that blinding fast, or somebody misplays it. You don't normally get kind of a naturally occurring one like one of those, but who knows?
12: And nobody fell down in that situation, and the other outfielder rotated over. Justin in Chicago. Justin, what do you got, my man? Justin.
16: Hello. What's I'm up? Here. I've got a question for you guys. I hear you're 4-7. I heard that stat. That's crazy to me. But you know, coming into tonight's game, coming from Chicago, I expected it to be a playoff series vibe, and I could not believe how quiet the fans were. And my son, who's 15, commented so many times, it's just so quiet here. Love to know what your take is on that. Why you guys think it's just different playoff atmosphere than I'm used to anywhere else. Just curious what you guys think the issue there is.
12: Oh, Justin, thank you for the call. I thought the atmosphere was electric on Saturday. I thought a little less so tonight, even with the 2-0 lead after one. I think that this team's offense makes people nervous, and they realize maybe two is not going to be enough to hold up. So there's jittery fans in the stands. But here's the thing. I never tell people what to do with their money, and I never tell them how to act at games other than to don't be an idiot and don't get arrested. I thought that it was plenty loud enough when the Guardians were ahead, but I don't blame the base for panicking down 4-2 late. Yes, Rob.
15: There was a change. Not even this game. It was game one when they had the two bases loaded opportunities, and we had the two lineouts, and we didn't convert anything, and we had six runners stranded. This fan base has seen that for 162 games. I think everybody kind of tightened up. Maybe even the team did after those two blown opportunities, because there was, you know, it sounded like a playoff atmosphere. It sounded like Progressive Field. And then really after that, even at the beginning of this game, it really wasn't there.
12: Yeah, and Rob, listen, I'm not yelling at you with this. I'm yelling at them. I agree with you. It did look like the Guardians were tight. Not the fans, the players. Like, what are you doing? I mean, you guys are the division champions. You're at home. How in the world are you 4-7 at home in the playoffs in the Stephen Vogt era, all as a division champ? Now, granted, part of that 4-7 was 1-2 against the Yankees in the ALCS, and the Yankees were better than Cleveland in 2024. I'll give you that. But these other series were against the Tigers and the White Sox, and I like the White Sox. I mean, I like them from afar. I don't like them when they're playing Cleveland. I respect the rebuild, but I'm not going to crown them. That franchise combined to lose 324 games the past three seasons. Three consecutive 100-plus loss seasons, including 121 in 2024. I'm not going to crown this team. I'm not going to tell you that they've arrived, that they deserve to be in the World Series, but they sure act like it, don't they?

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5: Mydroth, 1-for-2, a single. The pitch, line to right field, a base hit near the line. That'll score Montgomery. And the White Sox get another two-out RBI hit from a critical Cleveland late-inning reliever. And the Guardians' bullpen, among the best in baseball all year, not getting it done here today. Mydroth, an opposite field RBI single. Chicago now with a 4-2 lead.
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7: Hammy on the call. The White Sox withstood a booming RBI triple by Joe Adell in the eighth to make it 4-3. And then the Guardians lickety split, 1-2-3 in the ninth. And the White Sox lead the best of 5, 2-0. 2-0 with the series shifting to Chicago. We welcome on the celebrity hotline none other than Bloom Daddy. Bloom Daddy, you had like a 55-hour show before the game. Bloom, your thoughts on yet another disappointing performance by the Cleveland Guardians at home in the playoffs?
8: Disappointing is the right word because they started this

0: game exactly how they needed to. Everything that we needed to go right did. We got off to a great start. We jumped out on them 2-0. Gavin Williams was dealing. So everything that we had hoped in the pregame and talked about came to fruition. The problem is, after that first inning, we lost our pulse, and we just couldn't do anything. Until Joe Adell hit that ball in the eighth inning, Dennis, we didn't even barrel a baseball. Not one. We never lined out. We never hit a hard ground ball. Our two hits were seeing eye singles. We didn't even put a barrel on the ball until the eighth inning. And that is hard for me to comprehend because we're not facing Cy Young Award candidates with the White Sox here. And the fact that we weren't having quality at-bats and not making solid contact is beyond anything that I can explain. All I can say is 1-9, we are dead. That lineup is dead. And I've seen this happen before. It's rare. Usually you get 3 or 4 guys that are hot, 3 or 4 who are not. And then the 3 or 4 that are hot, when they go cold, the guys who were cold go hot. 1-9, this lineup is dead through 2 games. And it scares me because you don't all of a sudden just revive 9 guys at the same time. So I'm very concerned, obviously, not only down 0-2, but I don't know how we win 3 games in a row with a lineup that 1-9 is just dead. That's the only word I can use right now, D-Man.
1: Yeah, we're talking with Bloom Daddy of the Rip Roaring Afternoon Drive Extravaganza, Bloom Daddy show, and he was amazing out of Corner Bar all day today in the run-up. And, you know, we tried to be positive. I was kind of the Debbie Downer of the group that included Davidson and Mike Snyder and Dave Skozen. You know, because I had a feeling in my stomach that the White Sox were going to win this game, but I'm not happy that I felt that way. And you're right, Bloom. It's one thing to lose. It's another to lose the way the Guardians have in these first 2 games. They've lost to openers. They've lost to Will Venable, who looks like, you know, a combination of Joe Torre, Walter Alston, Tommy Lasagna, Connie Mack, Sparky Anderson, with all the maneuvers that Venable's been making, and he's pulled out, you know, the first 2 games on the road. He's 4-0 in the playoffs, and so the White Sox are feeling it. If you're the Guardians, you've lost to the wild card entrant in your division last year in the Tigers. This year, it looks that way against the White Sox. For the second straight year, you're going to lose to the wild card entry in the AL Central. And you're losing to openers, and you're not hitting the ball hard. That's just a difficult combination to digest.
0: Well, the other thing that is hard to digest is how poorly we play at Progressive Field. And I feel bad for the fans because the fans showed out these 2 games. The intensity, the numbers, the excitement. And for this team to come out and lay 2 eggs. But at the same time, I can't say that I'm not shocked because we did not play good baseball at Progressive Field all season long. If we didn't sweep our final, I think, 5 games at home, we would have been only the 3rd team in Major League Baseball history to finish the season with a winning record but a losing record at home. It's just hard to explain, and I feel bad for the fans because the fans did everything that they were asked to do. Show up, bring enthusiasm, support the Guardians. And look, the players aren't trying to do this, but it's just frustrating when the fans show up and the team doesn't. And here's another. You can look up the number. I'm not sure. I'm not 100%. But it's the 6th inning against these guys. 15 games against the White Sox now. They've scored most of their runs against us in that 6th inning. As a matter of fact, coming into this series, they had almost scored 50% of their total runs over 13 games in the 6th inning. And it was the 6th inning again today.
1: What a nugget.
0: Williams, 5 starts against the White Sox. He's never gone 6. He can't, because they drive his pitch count up. Even as good as he was today, they drive his pitch count up. They grind out at bats. They get rid of them. And as soon as we go to the bullpen, they feast on us. And they did again today. And Sobrowski's got to be better. You can't be 3-0, 3-1 every batter because it's going to kill you. And it did tonight.
1: Bloom Daddy, get some well-deserved rest. And we will see you tomorrow, my friend.
0: Thank you, my man.
1: The great Bloom Daddy. I mean, he puts on a show at Guardians Previews. The hours and hours and hours. And what a great stat about the White Sox in the sixth inning against Cleveland this year. That's crazy. I had not parsed it to that degree, but I take Bloom Daddy's word for it. I take his research for it, that the White Sox have owned the sixth inning. Once again, apologies to Greg Brenda, the Dean. He popped into the studio. I meant to have him on. The Dean, you know, you call on the hotline, I'll take you right away. A little miscom there with me. I'm sorry. It's on me. But call, and I put you to the front of the line as soon as you want to get in. 216-578-1100, 216-578-1100. Text the show 21095.
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8: President Trump is offering to help Russia after a lab worker at an anti-plague research institute in Siberia died after possible exposure to plague. At first, Russian officials said the 28-year-old woman died from an unspecified form of the disease, then later said the woman died from pneumonia. Before leaving the White House for another campaign rally in Nebraska today, Trump told reporters, "We're looking at it very strongly." The U.S. Supreme Court has started its fall term with a high-profile climate change case. In a case out of Colorado, it heard arguments today over whether lawsuits seeking to hold fossil fuel companies responsible for climate change can move forward in state courts. If you've recently bought an iPhone 18 Pro Max, you may want to hold on to the box. A report in Forbes says some of the devices are experiencing connectivity problems with AT&T. Apple says some of the affected phones may need to be replaced, and AT&T is contacting customers who may need a software update. I'm Scott Carr.
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14: Brayden Montgomery's 2-out, 2-run double flipped this ball game and has taken this crowd completely out of the game. It's up to Cleveland to get him back engaged. The 1-2. Got him swinging. And the way Burke looks right now, that is going to be difficult.
18: They pitched really well, and I thought at times we had good at-bats, at times we didn't. And, you know, we just have to continue to push. We have to continue to be ourselves and just find a way. And that's what we've done all year. That's what we need to do the next three games.
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1: Hammy and Vogt from tonight. The Guardians go down 4-3 in game two, best of five division series against the White Sox. White Sox lead 2-0. Right field is going to be bananas on Wednesday night, as I'm pretty sure the White Sox will clinch. I'm 99 and 44 hundredths percent sure the White Sox will clinch. There's just too much momentum on their side. There's too much confidence. and they play great at home, unlike Cleveland, which doesn't play well at Progressive Field this season. And, you know, you hear from Stephen Vogt, and you have a feeling that in the middle of December, Vogt's going to be saying the same things he's saying now. You wonder, you know, we often talk about players having ceilings. Have we already seen Stephen Vogt's ceiling as a manager just 3 years in? Is he a division champ and pretty much nothing else? I mean, I hate to do that, but that's the kind of mood I'm in. Stephen Vogt has managed three seasons, and it's almost certainly going to end this year in a division series defeat. And if that is the case, Stephen Vogt's Guardians in 3 years as division champion, not as a wild card entrant, as division champ, which is supposed to carry some weight, some gravitas, some confidence. Those 3 years, one series win. One. And the Guardians had to scramble to get that one, remember? Down 2-1 to the Tigers. And David Fry goes deep. I think it was off Mieske or something. And, you know, they wind up winning in Comerica in game four and then coming back here and winning in game five. That division series in 2024, that's the only series win under Stephen Vogt. The other series, ALCS 2024, lost in five. AL Wild Card 2025, lost in three. An AL Division Series this year looks like they're going to lose in three. Greg in North Canton. Greg, you are on the show. What do you got, Greg?
19: What was the record on August 17th?
1: What was the record on August 17th? Not very good.
20: I think we were 500.
19: 50 and 65.
1: Oh, was that the date?
19: Yeah. So they just, the last 6 weeks, just got insanely hot. Same thing last year. You know, and it took a little bit of fortune that both those teams ahead of us, the Tigers and the White Sox, collect. This is what they are. Okay? And the only people who can possibly be upset about this are the ones that are the Johnny-come-latelys who watch this team in September. But if you watch this team in October and all throughout the year, that's what they are.
1: Well, but we need to Greg, stay with me here. Stay with me. Let me challenge you on one thing. You said the only people who can get upset with this are the Johnny-come-latelys. That's where I disagree with you. I will buy what you're selling about the last 2 years. The DNA of this team is, you know, hot streak in September and peter out.
19: Right.
1: But that doesn't mean that I can't get upset about it. That doesn't mean that I can't say, well, why aren't you able to make that hot streak translate in either of the past 2 years?
19: Well, you know what? It is what it is. What we need to do is this. We need to take a deep dive and to figure out what is our offensive philosophy. What are we teaching in the minor leagues? You know, and the thing is this, so it's like every guy, like, I mean, do you realize what was interesting was Jack McDowell, Mark Burley, some great White Sox pitchers who won World Series, and Sean Burke set the franchise record tonight for setting down the most in order, and number two was Glenn Taylor. So that was a pretty impressive run there that they had. But in last year, of all people, Ernie Clement set the record for most hits in a playoff. What is it what is going on with our hitting that we just can't find power? We just can't find consistency. There's something that there's something in our DNA that we're just not teaching these kids well enough. They seem to plateau at the AAA level, and that's been about it. You know, Bizana and Galata are nice players, but they're not the guy. They're not the guys that are going to turn the game around one swing of the bat. We've got to figure out what we're teaching these young kids in the minor leagues. And if that means that we have to clean house offensively, so be it.
1: Yeah.
19: And that's just the way it is the last 2 years. But this is what this team is. You know, it's just for whatever reason, when they go cold, they are, it's like slipping into an ice pot. It's like going into the igloo.
1: Yeah,
19: I don't know what goes on.
1: Hey, Greg, thank you for the call. I appreciate it. The Guardians knew going in that they were at a disadvantage when it came to power. The White Sox, I believe, had 49 more home runs than the Guardians this regular season. And, you know, the White Sox have some guys that can take the ball out of the yard, a decent number, whereas Cleveland has a finite number. So you would think the Guardians were like, all right, we got to generate some runs with action baseball. Now, I don't think they drew it up the way they did it today with the two-run chopper back to the mound by Nathaniel Lowe. But I saw this by Tim Kirkjian earlier today. If we bunt, we win. How the Tampa Bay Rays developed a secret weapon. And the underline is, in the era of the long ball, the Rays want to win with something a little closer to home. And that got me to wonder, Rob Rozicki, have you seen the Guardians show bunt at all in the first two games of the series? I don't recall any show bunts.
20: I don't even think on a take they have squared around. I cannot remember one time that they had even tried to put one down.
1: And I'm not saying that that's automatically the elixir, but mix in a salad once in a while. You know what I mean? It's like, if you're not hitting the long ball, and if the White Sox are owning you with this amalgamation of pitching, you got to try something else. You got to shake it up a little bit. And I don't see any attempts by the Guardians at, you know, action baseball. Yeah, and I get it. They scored two runs on a grounder to the pitcher today. But that's not what I'm talking about. You know what I'm talking about. And so a team that knows going into the series that it's at a power disadvantage is not doing anything to put any pressure on the other team. And I know you need base runners in some respects to do it, but think about the ninth inning tonight. Oh, my gosh. I mean, you know, the ninth inning, this game is kind of building to a crescendo, and the Guardians are down one, but they're at home, and they've shown a propensity for coming back, and you're like, you just got done yesterday watching the Brewers with that amazing comeback in the ninth inning off Mason Miller, and you're all set up, like, fasten your seatbelts for this incredible drama in the bottom of the ninth, and the Guardians hitters are like, nah, we're going to go down, and we're going to go down fast. I mean, they didn't waste any time in going 1-2-3. I was like, wait, that's the best you got with everything on the with your season on the line? Let's do a quick review here. Taylor is up, or Taylor's on the mound, and Angel, 0-1 ground out. Bazana, first pitch fly out. Bailey, second pitch fly out. Five pitches, five strikes, three outs. What a way to go out, guards. You want to talk about ending with a whimper? Holy mackerel. Not even a thought about any sort of grinding plate appearances. Looked to me like three guys trying to hit it out. Bazana and Angel, dude. How about you think about bunting for a base hit? Martinez led this team in home runs with 18, and after tonight, he's in an 0-for-16 slide. His last four games, 0-for-4, 0-for-4, 0-for-4, 0-for-4, and in this series, 0-for-8 with 4 Ks. So you're 0-for-7 with 4 Ks going into your plate appearance tonight in the ninth inning, Angel. You might want to think about bunting. And if you don't have bunting in your repertoire, why not? Why don't you? Do something. Stay alive by hook or by crook, but, I mean, Chimenez, last three outs, two pitches, one pitch, two pitches. So it's just so frustrating. It's so frustrating to watch and to listen to. 216-578-1100. 216-578-1100. 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

0: The kick and delivery. Swung on, hit in the air, center field, fairly deep. Doyle back track, leaps at the wall, makes the catch, and the White Sox take two from Cleveland in Ohio. Final tonight, the White Sox 4, the Guardians 3.
1: Back to Dollar Bank Extra Innings on WTAM 1100, home of the Guardians. 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
2: Tom Hamilton on the call. The White Sox are on a heater. They have won 4 consecutive games to open the 2026 postseason. They swept the Astros at a best of 3 in Houston, wild card round, and they're up 2-0 division series chance to clinch on Wednesday in Chicago. And the city of Chicago is going to be going bananas for their White Sox. And who knew? The Chicago Cubs. You know what? They're all the rage, and everybody loves the Cubs, the Cubs, the Cubs, the Cubs, and Craig Council's got a really good team. Well, you know what? Craig Council's team is dispersed all over the world right now on vacation. The Cubs got sent packing by the Padres in 2 games in the wild card round. Meanwhile, the not that long ago woebegone White Sox are 1 win from the ALCS. And I don't blame the White Sox for being cocky. I don't blame them. Why wouldn't they be? If the roles were reversed and we're the fan base of the team that's 4-0 out of the gate in the playoffs, we'd be jumping through the roof with excitement. So as painful as it is for me to acknowledge it, the White Sox have earned the right to strut around. And they, you know, they're winning games. They're winning close games. They're winning them late. They're doing it with this, I don't know, Legoland pitching setup. And I say that as a term of endearment. They're just cobbling things together. And it's creating this 7- or 8-headed monster. I know this, Cleveland cannot do anything of note with Hagen Smith, Anthony Kay, Grant Taylor, Sean Newcomb, Sean Burke. Yeah, you say, well, there's a little sliver of hope with Anthony Kay. Not really, but Sean Burke, no chance. Grant Taylor, pretty much no chance. Hagen Smith, no chance. Smith could probably go 9 innings on Wednesday and allow 2 hits and strike out 14 if the White Sox really wanted to unleash him on Cleveland. That's how little chance the Guardians have against Hagen Smith. Oh, yes, by the way, 2024 draft class. Albert in Cleveland. Albert, you are on the show. What do you got, Albert?
3: So basically, there's no sense of urgency right now with the Guardians. Like, they are not transferring. Basically, the hitting and the fielding and pitching we saw in the regular season to the postseason. In Chicago, let's just put it this way. I'm not putting them down. They are not the 1979 Baltimore Orioles or the 1927 New York Yankees. This series is not over. We are down 2-0. We got to win 3 in a row. But all I'm saying is our team has surprised us before with the same, almost same roster like last year. We came 15 from 15 back to win the division. And at the end of this year, we were 6.5 out. I think at the end of end of August, 6.5 games out behind the White Sox. And I think the Tigers were in 3rd. So, I mean, it looks bad. We got to take 1 game at a time. And last thing I'm going to say is this. There has to be a player or a coach, mainly probably Jose Ramirez, to give a rally speech and say, hey, look, guys, this ain't over. This is not over. He's a great player. I know he got injured for a while this year. He's a team leader. He's a team veteran. And he has to get in these guys' grill and say, look, do you want to go down like this? Do you want to go down like whimpers? Or do you want to put up a fight and send this back to Cleveland in front of our fans and give us something to hope for in October? And that's all I really needed to say. Go Guardians, and you have a blessed night.
2: Yeah, thank you. Thank you, Albert. I appreciate it. I think the time for speeches is over. There's no point in any speeches. These guys know they're down 2-0 in a best of five. They know they have to win or they're going home. Nobody needs to tell them that. We're going to go to break. We got phone lines packed. Texts are amazing. By the way, Texter's pointing out a couple of show bunts tonight. Kwani to open the game. I was jostling for position on the home run porch, so I missed that first pitch. I didn't see Kwani show bunt. Rocchio, apparently, according to Texter, showed bunt as well. But just no action baseball for this team, and it feels like, you know, a 1 or 2 run deficit, it might as well be 9 or 10. But Robert Zicke showed me something on the big screen, and we're going to address it coming back. It is ridiculous if true, and there's no reason to believe it's not true. We will talk about it on the other side of the upcoming break. Also, the Fighting Stefanskis are taking it to the Saints in the Big Easy. Oh, my goodness. The Falcons, 24-7, first half at the Saints, and we're getting very, very close to me owing Kevin Stefanski an apology. 216-578-1100, Texas Show 21095.
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7: 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A black man from the projects comes forward with information about the case.
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7: 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Lee Harris is sentenced to 90 years.
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7: Behind bars, Lee finds an unlikely ally in his cellie, Robert. 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There's no way their paths would ever cross on the outside. But as a fellow inmate, Robert sees through the lies and vows to do the unthinkable. Clear Lee's name.
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16: Fox News. President Trump in Grand Island, Nebraska, campaigning for Senator Pete Ricketts. The president claiming the Affordable Care Act is a payout for insurance companies.
17: So we're protecting your private health care, and the Democrat communists want to take away your private health care, and they want to take away your lives. Republicans will never let that happen. We're ending billions of dollars in Obamacare fraud.
16: The president claims the administration has uncovered more than $260 billion in welfare fraud against American taxpayers. And the president signed an executive order waiving a so-called off-road requirement to allow anyone to purchase so-called red dye diesel. Red dye diesel is tax exempt. The average price for a gallon of diesel is about $6.32 a gallon, according to AAA. Today was the first day the Supreme Court's new term in what's expected to be a busy few weeks.
18: Today's case specifically dealt with climate change and whether federal law blocks local state municipalities from suing oil and gas companies they believe have some responsibility for some of the effects of climate change. Now, these oil and gas companies want cases to be heard in federal court where traditionally judges have ruled in the company's favor. The Trump administration backs the oil and gas companies. Justice Samuel Alito was not in the courtroom today because he recused himself in this case. Critics cited his stock holdings in oil and gas companies, arguing that he may have a personal interest in the case's outcome.
16: Fox's David Spahn. The judge's decision could impact similar cases across the country. The Separatist Party has won Quebec's provincial election, returning to power, a party that's promised another referendum on independence from Canada. It's not yet clear if the party would win a majority of seats. The vote comes 2 weeks before Albertans vote on whether to hold a referendum on separation from Canada. 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
19: I'm Tom Moore. Here's what else you need to know. Gas Buddy's statewide gasoline price survey indicates some gas stations have not yet lowered their prices to reflect the 90-day holiday on Ohio's gasoline tax, in part because they haven't received the supply of the cheaper fuel. Patrick DeHaan of Gas Buddy says regular in Ohio ranges from $3.17 a gallon up to $6.19.
20: It can be a lot of different things. It could be that there was a bit of a price war at some stations and that other stations still may have sticky prices. You know, they may not be competing. But we generally do find pretty wide discrepancies between some of the lowest and some of the highest.
19: DeHaan says the national average price of a gallon of gas has fallen 12.5 cents in the last week, averaging $4.30 a gallon. Less than 2 weeks after a campaign rally in Southwest Ohio, President Trump is going to make another campaign appearance in Ohio. Next Monday, the president will speak at a rally at the Covelli Center Arena in downtown Youngstown. Doors to the Covelli Center in Youngstown open next Monday at 2:30. The event starts at 4:30. The president speaks at 6. The president campaigning for Republican candidates in red states. Life in prison without parole for Caleb Flynn, the 40-year-old former pastor and former American Idol contestant who last week was found guilty of the murder of his wife in court this afternoon in Miami County, north of Dayton. Flynn insisted he's innocent.
21: As I stand here before God, who is my ultimate judge, I am not lying. When I say I did not kill my wife.
19: Prosecutor said Flynn killed his wife because he wanted to marry his mistress. Now your 3 News forecast.
22: We'll see clear and cool through the evening and overnight hours. Inland areas will have the potential to drop back into the 30s, and we could have some patchy frost, especially the further south you are. We will improve back into the mid-60s by Tuesday afternoon. Lots of sunshine and a light breeze from the south. In the 3 News Weather Center, I'm meteorologist Jessica Van Meter.
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0: a little bit of, you know, Chase maybe not ready to hit your pitch at times. But, you know, again, we've had two game stretches like this all year, and we've come right back. I've got a lot of faith in this offense. I have a lot of faith in this team. And obviously, we've got our work cut out for us, but this team plays its best with its backs against the wall. And I'm looking forward to getting out on that field on Wednesday.
1: Back to Dollar Bank Extra Innings on WTAM 1100, home of the Guardians. 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
2: And of course, Stephen Vogt, after tonight's loss, 4-3 to the White Sox, Cleveland down 2-0, heading to Chicago for Game 3 Wednesday. The White Sox can close it out and advance to the ALCS one season after losing, 102 games? And, or 101, one of those two. Rob will look it up. Last year's loss total, 102. Just incredible what the White Sox have done. Three consecutive 100-plus loss seasons. The historically inept 2024 Sox of 121 defeats.
3: 327 losses in 3 years.
2: I mean, and they're 4-0 in the playoffs this year. They didn't have that step between 100 losses and playoff berth that most teams do. You know, the one that's right around 77 and 87, or 77 and 85, or 75 and 87, that type of step. No, they went from 100-plus losses to 80-plus wins in a playoff spot. And who they don't give a damn that they got in via the wild card because they're 4-0. In fact, they'd probably, obviously now they'd say, yeah, we prefer to have continued to play. And, you know, you're seeing a team that just has so much confidence, and why wouldn't they? One of my favorite X accounts, Mark at MD Smalls, MD Smalls 23 on X. If there's ever been an athlete who gets a free pass or deserves a free pass, it's the guy who's turned down $500 million to play in Cleveland with an injury that is devastating for a baseball player. Go after anyone else. And, of course, MD Smalls 23 is referring to Jose Ramirez and the hand injury that he very clearly is suffering from. He was injured before the hamate surgery, and he hasn't been right since the hamate surgery. And you don't even have to try to make excuses for Ramirez to acknowledge that. You can see it. He can barely hold the bat. All right, so a response to MD Smalls was from Vinny at VinDog25 on X. No, sorry, that bleep's getting old. Yes, let's keep giving him a pass for giving us nothing when it actually matters. To which MD Smalls responded, yeah, Vinny, let's go. You're so brave. Thanks for holding him accountable. Vinny fired back. We all love watching them compete for division titles. And then, you know, other people join in and they go back and forth. And I'm going to sit here and tell you straight up, it is difficult to watch Ramirez right now. And how do you square what you see on the field, judging a player by results? I mean, Ramirez is the face of the franchise, and he hasn't been good in the postseason, especially the past few years. No matter what the injury situation is, whether he's been healthy or not healthy, he hasn't been good. So how do you square that with, we all know that he could have been out of here years ago. He could have demanded a trade. And, you know, the fact that Ramirez has turned down truck ton of cash twice to sign extensions here, it makes him beloved. But, you know, and it's a big but. They're, as much as we love him, we want to see production when it matters most. And for whatever reason, we think this year, we're pretty sure this year's is tied to injury, but for whatever reason, the past few years, in the Stephen Vogt era specifically, Jose Ramirez has largely been a no-show as far as hits go. Now, he's drawn some walks, but he's not helping this team win. And so it's hard to gloss over that, even as we recognize what Ramirez has sacrificed in his bank account to stay here.
3: Maybe, and I'm going back to 2021, except for this year with the injury, he played 125 games. Going all the way back to the pandemic, first full season after that, the fewest games he's played in a year is 152. He plays every day. He plays day in, he plays day out, he plays through injury, through every little bump, through every little scrape. Maybe we need to start rethinking that. Maybe 135 games every year. Maybe, because what happens with this team is that we rely on Jose to do the bulk of the production during the regular season, and then we continue to do that in the postseason. He's just not there. Is he just out of gas? Do we just kind of call? I know he wants to play every day, but do we just calm that down? And do we say, all right, maybe four games, five games a week is where we need to be instead of playing all six or seven?
2: I hear you, Rob. And here's the thing, too. I had said this when the Guardians clinched the final weekend of the regular season. We are allowed to celebrate, and we should celebrate, another division title. Three in a row, 4 and 5 years. Vote era, three AL Central championships in 3 years. You celebrate at the moment that accomplishment. That deserves to be shouted from the rooftops in the moment. But I also said, if this season goes up in flames in the playoffs, then the criticism is going to come. You can't just say, well, hey, you know what? They were AL Central champs. Let's get our T-shirt and we're good to go. No. If they don't perform in the postseason, they deserve to be criticized. We know that would happen in any other market. So why can't it happen here? And unfortunately, the wallet is light in the Steven Vogt era as far as making the real money. And the Texers are making me wear it about Vogt during the regular season. You know, D-Man, you're such a Vogt guy during the regular season. Vogt the GOAT. Well, where is he in the playoffs? Yeah, I mean, ultimately, what is a manager judged on? Obviously, when it comes to manager of the year, he's judged on the regular season. But we as observers, what do we ultimately look at a manager for? We look at, what did he do when it mattered most? What did his team do when it mattered most? And the fact is that it looks as though Steven Vogt's team, for the third straight year, is going to have a bitter disappointment. Now, you could say in 2024, Vogt's first year, at least they got to the ALCS. Yes, it's true. At least they did get to the ALCS. But they were out in five games against a flawed Yankees team. And I also will listen to those who say, well, what do you want Steven Vogt to do? And I'm, partly there. What do you want Vogt to do about his offense when it goes, as Rob Brzezinski was pointing out, 7 for 61 with 8 walks and just 5 extra base hits in the first two games of this series. 7 for 61 with 8 walks, 5 extra base hits. 3 extra base hits, 2 doubles and a triple. That's it. No homers. First two games of the series in your yard, and you've got no bombs. And a bomb beats you in game one, Murakami. So what is Steven Vogt supposed to do when his offense goes into the toilet like that? What is Vogt supposed to do with Jose Ramirez? You don't bench him. You try to see if he can do anything, because you really don't have a better alternative. Even a one-winged Jose Ramirez is better than what you have behind him. What do you do when Angel Martinez starts the division series 0 for 8 with 4 strikeouts? What do you do when before the triple in the eighth inning,

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0: Back to Dollar Bank Extra Innings on WTAM 1100, home of the Guardians. 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
1: We are into the second half in New Orleans. Falcons against the Saints. And the Falcons lead 24-7. Saints are driving. Kevin Stefanski trying to make it two in a row. Opened up with a loss at Pittsburgh, 20-13, then got destroyed by Carolina, 34-3 in the home opener. Fans were howling. They wanted Cleveland to take back Stefanski. But the Falcons went to Green Bay and won 35-14, the return of Michael Penix Jr. in that game. And Penix playing again today, and he's been good enough. 10 of 15 for 125. As expected, the Falcons running the ball well. Bijan Robinson, just amazing player. 12 carries, 103 yards, 2 touchdowns. And Brian Robinson Jr., 9 carries, 35 yards, and a touchdown. So the Falcons are running the ball. That's how Kevin Stefanski likes it. What he would tell his critics, and there were plenty of them here in Cleveland, I was one of them, he'd say, listen, give me competent quarterback play. Give me a quarterback who will do what I say, run the play as called, and give me a functional running game, and I can win games. Well, the last two, at least, I mean, you know, we're far from over in this one, but last week against Green Bay and tonight against New Orleans, the Falcons have been doing work. This is the finale of week four, and it's been another great week of NFL football. Unfortunately, we are forced to get really excited about the Browns at the Jets in week five in this moment, because I would have liked that we would have been focused on the Guardians and their future. Instead, it's almost time to put the Guardians to bed. They're down 2-0 in a best of five, and they haven't even played a road game yet. That said, some of the texts

0: have been critical of me. One of them, I'm a huge fan of yours, D-Man. Hard to listen to you tonight, though. I get it. But projecting that Jose stinks and then they'll lose on Wednesday, lots of factual things that are not good that you could stick to. Fair enough. Yeah. I have definitely let my fandom get to me tonight. I've tried to give it to you real, as I try every night. Every time I'm on the air, I try to be real. I don't believe in radio bits. I don't believe in screaming and yelling for the sake of screaming and yelling. I don't believe in pseudo stuff or getting worked up just to get a rise out of the audience. I tell you how I feel at the at the time that it's happening, and tonight it's raw. It really is difficult to deal with this. So I do plead guilty to an extent. My pessimism about this team bleeding into Wednesday and thinking the Guardians are going to be swept, that is not factual at this point. That is projection. I understand that. Unfortunately, I've been pretty accurate about this season, as you know, because I did OWTD and was proven correct for the second straight year. We did Operation Win the Division. Now, some of my buddies have said, are you going to do Operation Save the Season playoff style? No, I'm not doing it because I don't see a path. And Operation Save the Season playoff style right now would be win the next three games. There's nothing else to be said or thought of. That's it. That's the only path. Aaron Boone, speaking of being in trouble, Aaron Boone and the Yankees are in serious trouble in the American League American League Division Series opposite of Cleveland's ALDS. The Rays have just taken a 5-1 lead at the Trop. Still only the fifth. And oh my gosh, that's our buddy Richie Palacios. Oh, yes, yes. Remember Richie Palacios? Oh, I do. He just comes up with a 2-run knock to make it 5-1 Tampa. Richie Palacios, we hardly knew ye as a Cleveland Major League Baseballer. Yes, Rob.
1: That's one of the mildly infuriating things about this organization. I'm not going to blame one person. We watched Richie Palacios, who was barely a dude here. He was an afterthought. He was a substitute until somebody was called up. I forget who it was. He was not a guy here. And he can pull this off, and he can get a big knock in the playoffs.
0: That's all I see, baby.
1: Ernie Clement can do the same thing last year.
0: Ernie Clement.
1: Like, for whatever reason, I don't know what we're telling our guys, what philosophy we're using, what way, we're teaching our hitters to look at the world here. It's not working because we're even seeing the same dudes go off into other teams and do what they're doing. Richie Palacios is part of this juggernaut offense. When he was with us, he was just he was a whimper. But, okay, whatever.
0: Yeah.
1: No problem.
0: That's only in Cleveland. Richie Palacios, who knew? This year, 235, 10 homers, 57 ribbies, 704 OPS. Palacios broke in with Cleveland in 2022, St. Louis in 2023, Tampa in 24, 25, 26, and this year by far the most games that Palacios has played in an MLB season, 124 in the regular season. And, I'm not saying I want Richie Palacios back, and I don't know that the Cardinals would say they want him back either, but he was a 1.8 WAR player this year. And 2 years ago for Tampa, 1.8 WAR player as well. Last year, the only reason he didn't have any kind of WAR is because he only played 17 games. He did manage an 848 OPS in those 17 games. So Richie Palacios, like a lot of guys that come to Tampa as castoffs, he's found a home in a role for Kevin Cash. And he just delivered a 2-run single in game 2 of an ALDS.
1: I got it. Here's what we need to do to turn around David Fry, Schneeman, Halpin, whoever is at the bottom of this order. we need to trade them to another organization. Because the second David Fry gets traded to Boston, he's going to be a 35 home run guy. That's just how it's going to happen. We're going to trade him to another team. They're going to tell him the magic secret that for whatever reason we don't know, and they're just going to be able to hit in the postseason. Because I watch these runs being scored. I watch these rallies being put together, former Guardian, former Indian or not. I'm just shocked that other teams can actually put hits together in a postseason game when it seems like we get one runner on base and we feel like we should have a participation trophy for that.
0: That's the thing, Rob. You know, you could see it in the body language. It's hard to quantify, but you see it and you know it. I mean, they got up 2-0, but it felt tight. It felt way too tight, and it felt like they were going to try to rely on that 2-0 lead all the way. And it's just, it's so difficult to deal with. And I'm not saying I would be okay with this, but if the Guardians were playing an awesome team that's proven in the playoffs that beat them 15-2 and 14-1, all right, what are you going to do? But that's not who the White Sox are, at least not at this moment. Maybe in a couple years they're going to be a juggernaut that has World Series on their mantles, God forbid. But right now they're unproven. They're less proven than Cleveland. And they're playing like the team that's been there and done that, that's won division titles, whereas Cleveland's playing like the scared little wild card entry. Yes.
1: What did Gavin throw today? Did he get into the fifth?
0: He got into the sixth, but he did not get through six.
1: Okay, because the pitch count was too crazy. This is how bad our at-bats are. Taylor, the Grant Taylor, the closer for Chicago.
0: Yes.
1: In two games, he has thrown a 5 1/3 inning start and has done it with 48 pitches. That is how bad these at-bats are. That's what happens when you fall off the first pitch, you pop it up, and you just go, okay, no problem, and you move on. That's what I'm getting tired of is, yes, you're right, this team was dead and buried the second that Chicago scored a run today.
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4: The former American Idol contestant convicted of murdering his wife, Caleb Flynn, has been sentenced to life without parole. At trial, prosecutors said Flynn shot his wife, Ashley Flynn, twice in the back of the head while she was in bed, then calling 911 and telling police an intruder had shot her inside their Ohio home. Before headed to another campaign rally in Nebraska tonight, President Trump told reporters the U.S. is ready to help Russia after a lab worker at an anti-plague research institute in Siberia died after possible exposure to plague. Russian officials had said at first the 28-year-old woman died from an unspecified form of the disease, then later said the woman died from pneumonia. Reports say nearly 200 have been quarantined due to possible exposure. The measles outbreak in Pennsylvania has surpassed 1,000 cases. State health officials there say there have been 1,004 measles cases so far this year, with 198 hospitalizations and 5 measles-related deaths. I'm Scott Carr.
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against the wall. This is where this team thrives. I mean, we have. You don't want to be in this position. I'm not going to sugarcoat it. You know, we've backed ourselves into a corner. We know that. But if there's anything I know about this group of guys is that we love challenges like this, and we're going to embrace it. We're not going to sulk. We're not going to feel sorry for ourselves. We're going to come ready to play on Wednesday, and we know what's ahead of us. We got to go win 3 in a row, but that starts with 1 at a time on Wednesday.

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1: Rob Rozicki and I are Keith Kennedy's marathon men. Rob Rozicki's been in Cleveland since the crack of dawn, basically. He was at the yard way, way early in anticipation of the Bloom Daddy epic pregame show. I arrived on the grounds of Progressive Field around 12:40, and I was on from 1 to 4:30, and then watched the game, listened to the game, came back here, and Rob and I are still with you as we are in the 10 o'clock hour on this Monday. Kevin Stefanski has not slowed down in the Big Easy. 31-10. Penix, Robinson, and the boys are doing work against the Saints. The Saints have been plucky out of the gate with Tyler Shuck, but Kevin Stefanski's like, uh-uh. And you look at that NFC South, the Falcons, they win today, they'll be like, well, we're better than the Saints. The Buccaneers are 0-4, and that leaves Carolina. Now, Carolina did smack the Falcons around, and Carolina's got, you know, Bryce Young and Kanellis, so they just came off a win over the Lions. So the team to beat in the NFC South is the Panthers, but the Falcons could be like, as long as we have Penix and Robinson, we're good to go. Well, we're good enough to compete in our first year under Kevin Stefanski. So I got to give credit where it's due. It pains me to do it. I thought after 0-2 and Falcons fans wanting to throw Stefanski overboard that I was going to be proven right, but he's turned it around. And the Falcons are looking to go to 2-2 with their second straight win, closing out week four at the Saints. Texts have been incredible tonight. A lot of volume. I mean, obviously the volume amazing, but you know, and plenty of people getting after me. That's fine. I don't mind it. I don't mind it. As long as you don't throw in the ridiculous personal attacks or the pejoratives, go ahead and criticize me. That's the nature of this beast. The late, great Mike Trevisano, my radio mentor, would always say, if you're not getting criticized, you're not doing your job. You know, you need to have opinions in this business. And opinions are going to, you know, foster controversy. And if you can't handle it, then you shouldn't be in the business. I don't like it when you start the character assassination or you go after me with the pejoratives, but you can go ahead and criticize me just fine and I'll read the text or listen to the calls. One of the texts, you're too smart for sports. When you talk sports, you don't sound smart. Have you ever read a book? That's smart. Sports like religion and politics are huge scams, right? Well, unfortunately, we have to report about this texter that the texter violated Rob Rozicki's golden rule for texters right off the rip. Rob has always said, if you're going to come at me about not being smart enough for you, what must you do with your text, Rob?
2: You actually better be smarter than me and use good grammar and proper punctuation. Don't do that.
1: Right off the gate in this text. You're too smart, Y-O-U-R, instead of Y-O-U apostrophe R-E, and too, T-O instead of T-O-O. So it's hard for me to take you seriously when your first two words are butchered grammatically, okay? But I guess I appreciate the backhanded compliment that I'm smart. I would take issue with the idea that have I read a book? Yeah, I've read plenty of books. A lot of sports books. and I'm not talking DraftKings, FanDuel books. I'm talking real books involving sports. But you got to get your grammar right if you're going to come at us. Other texts. Sox will win the American League before the Guardians. Those two runs tonight came on an error before the Joe Adell triple. The Guardians had scored two in the first on the chopper to the mound that was thrown away. And, you know, in game one, they've been shut out 3-0. So the Guardians are not scoring. They're not hitting extra base hits. They're certainly not hitting home runs. They are ice cold at the worst possible time at the plate. And you know what? Gavin Williams, as pointed out by Bloom Daddy, he doesn't go six innings against the White Sox, and that's too bad. But even with Williams five and fly factored in, and even with Parker Messick not being dominant in game one, both of those performances should have been good enough. Should have been good enough. At least to get a split. It's not like your starting pitching in the first two games was awful. It's not like they were bad where, you know, they went 2 1/3 innings and gave up six runs. The starting pitching in the first two games kept the Cleveland Guardians in the game. Yes, Rob?
2: They only allowed one home run. That was it. No other runs. I mean, a couple of runners, but no, that was it. You give up one home run, I don't care if it's a salami. You should you give your team a chance to win both those games.
1: Yeah, and even the bullpen. Yeah, the bullpen sprung leaks. Sobrowski cost them dearly tonight. I'll never understand the first pitch fastball to Braden Montgomery. I'll never understand that. When you wiped him out, the very same pitcher in game one, 2 days ago, wiped him out with sliders, and you're going to start him with a first pitch fastball with runners on second and third leading by one? The only pitch that Braden Montgomery can hit against lefties is a fastball down the middle of the plate. And you know what? The Guardians will say, well, you know what? If Sobrowski locates it properly, he's not hitting it. I don't care. Braden Montgomery gets nothing but sliders from Eric Sobrowski. Even with runners on second and third. Even with the risk of throwing it in the dirt and having the runner score from third. You can't pitch scared like that. You have to throw the pitch that he can't hit. He cannot hit, as a right-handed batter, a left-handed breaking pitch. And yet you threw him a first-pitch fastball. And he jumped all over it. Shot it down the right field line. Two-run double. 3-2 lead. And that, as they say, was that. So I don't get it. But even with the Sobrowski problem today, if you would have told me going into the series that in the first two games, the White Sox would score 3 and 4, I would have said split at a minimum. Because I would have expected my team's offense against an opponent that's running out openers in the first two games. As good as the pitching combinations are for Will Venable, I still say if your pitching staff holds the other team to 3 and 4 runs respectively, you're going to win one of those games, especially when both of them are in your yard. And the Guardians lost both games. So we can get after the bullpen. But ultimately, to me, this comes down to this offense is just offensive again. And it's going to result in another all-too-brief postseason. And this postseason will sting doubly and triply because, number one, the American League appears to be as open as it's been in a while. Granted, Tampa looks awesome at the moment, and they're dominating the Yankees. They're about to go up 2-0, but the Yankees haven't had their say in the boogie down yet. But it's going to hurt so much that the Guardians are out early because the American League is available, or so it appears, and because we worry about what comes after this year as far as Major League Baseball. We don't know about 2027 because the CBA expires. on December 1st, and, you know, there's a lot of rancor, a lot of animus. Owners are dead set on getting a cap out of this thing. Players are dug in. So I was mentioning it at the top of the show. We don't know when the next time we're going to see Major League Baseball at the corner of Carnegie and Ontario is. Because the Guardians will have to pull off a minor miracle, small M baseball miracle, to get back to Cleveland in this series and have to win two at Wrigley Field against those guys. I have my doubts. But it looks for all the world like that was the last game we're going to see this year. And then what? Banana ball next year? Okay. But when's the next Major League Baseball game going to be played at the corner of Carnegie and Ontario? That's a sad thought. But that's part of what we're processing tonight. 216-578-1100. 216-578-1100. Text the show 210-95.
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0: Back to Dollar Bank Extra Innings on WTAM 1100, home of the Guardians. 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
1: Excellent job by one of the texters. Maybe there were more, but we've had so many that the screen just keeps refreshing. To point out what happened in the bottom of the first and how the Guardians had a golden opportunity to blow the game open out the gate and settled for two. Excellent job to point this out. Anthony Kay, the opener for the White Sox. Kwan singles. Ramirez walks. So it's first and second, nobody out. DeLauder ground out. Pushes the runners into scoring position. So not an optimal result by DeLauder, but at least he got the runners over with less than two outs. Sean Newcomb comes in. Fellow lefty. Kay was a lefty, is a lefty, so Newcomb comes in. Joe Adell intentionally walked. Bases loaded. One out. You're at home in a scoreless game. And Nate Lowe chops back to Newcomb. Newcomb throws it away. Two run score. Lowe is obviously safe. And Joe Adell gets to third. So the Guardians have two runs in and first and third with one out. You got to add more. You got to get more. Angel, disastrous plate appearance. Fastball, foul. Fastball, swinging strike, fastball, swinging strike. 98, 98, 96. Newcomb just said, here it is, hit it. If you hit it, God bless you, and you guys are going to rout us, but I'm going to challenge. I'm not even messing around with off speed. I don't think you, in the current state you're in, Angel, I don't think you're going to do anything with my heater. The ultimate insult to a hitter. Let alone the home run leader of the Guardians in 2026, Angel Martinez. So three pitches and take a seat. Then Travis Bazzana steps in. At least Bazzana put up a fight. Slurve for a strike, sinker for a ball, fouled a sinker, so he's down 1-2, fouled a slurve, took a slurve for a ball, fouled a four-seamer, sinker for a ball, so he got the count full. And then I don't get it. I don't understand this at all. Travis Bazzana looks at a sink piece that almost split the zone at 96 miles an hour. Not a breaking pitch. Not a changeup. He took a fastball in a 3-2 count for strike three. And if this were a one-off for Cleveland hitters, I'd be like, what are you going to do? But you know and I know, Guardians World knows this to be true. We have seen so many instances of Guardians hitters taking a third strike fastball. I got to say, this has to be the most called third strike fastballs that I have ever seen from a Cleveland team that has a winning record. And I dare to say it's not even close. You tell me I'm wrong. You know I'm right. It's mind-blowing how many times the Guardians have taken a third pitch, a third strike fastball. And that leads you to wonder what the hell's going on. That's where I will open the conspiracy door a little more than normal. And say, are these hitters, what are they being taught? in a two-strike count. It's one thing to be crossed up every once in a while as a group by a 3-2 fastball or a 2-2 fastball or a 1-2 fastball. But time and again, we've seen this. I do think that that little microcosm, which isn't that micro because it's a strikeout, and a lot of these times it's happening with runners on base, I think that does speak to an organizational philosophy, perhaps. Only the Guardians hitters know this, you know, deep down. They're the ones who know. But it's inexcusable to have a team take as many third strikes as fastballs as this team has. Yes, you can get crossed up by a heater. Yes, you can, you know, you can get crossed up by a breaking pitch or a change of pace. But repeated strike threes on fastballs is mind-boggling to me. 216-578-1100. Texts include, D-Man, I'm more disappointed this year than last year. We were set up to go to the ALCS, same old heartbreak. That is entirely fair. Before the playoffs began, I'm not going to say I wanted the White Sox, but I preferred this path to the ALCS, the AL Central wild card, or the AL West champion, whoever won that wild card series, as opposed to the Red Sox-Yankees winner or the Rays. Most rational people would take the path that Cleveland was presented over one of the beasts of the East to get to the ALCS. And here we are on the outside looking in and virtually, you know, assured of a sweep. It's very difficult to take. And as I said, if the White Sox were a proven commodity, if they had won, you know, three consecutive division titles, if Cleveland was the upstart wild card team and they got beat twice on the road to open the series, all right, what are you going to do? But the White Sox were 100-plus losses last year. For the third straight year, they lost 100. They blew a division lead in September. They became a wild card, and they looked like world beaters, while the division champ is scared of its own shadow in the box. 216-578-1100, Texas Show 21095.
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4: Back on the road, I'm Lee Silicera, Fox News. President Trump in deep red Nebraska with less than a month until the midterms.
5: President Trump telling the crowd,
6: on November 3rd, we're going to send Pete Ricketts back to the United States Senate.
5: Praising GOP candidates in Nebraska, including Senator Pete Ricketts, who faces independent candidate Dan Osborne in November, a Navy veteran backed by Democrats. Touting jobs, border security, and his tax policies, the president also signing an executive order waiving an off-road requirement to allow anyone to purchase tax-free red-dye diesel.
6: The typical trucker will save over $100 every time they fill up, so it's more than $100 each time. And farmers will also save millions and millions of dollars.
5: Telling folks fuel prices will come tumbling down when the U.S. conflict with Iran ends.
4: Fox's Christian Goodwin. During the midterm convention, the president said he would be holding multiple rallies a week before Election Day. The president's approved the execution by firing squad of Army Major Nidal Malik Hassan for the 2009 shooting rampage at Fort Hood, Texas. The Army psychiatrist walked into a medical building where soldiers were getting checkups, shouted Allahu Akbar, then opened fire. 13 people were killed. More than 30 were hurt. A Russian researcher is dead, reportedly after contracting a strain of the plague.
7: She reportedly died just days after accidental exposure to an unknown pathogen after breaking a test tube at the research facility. Her death prompted a hospital to be quarantined and nearly 200 people to undergo medical observation. Her cause of death has not been confirmed.
4: Fox's Christina Coleman. The World Health Organization says the risk to the public is low. Former music pastor and one-time American Idol contestant Caleb Flynn sentenced to life in prison without the possibility of parole after an Ohio jury convicted him last week of murdering his wife while he was having an affair. America's listening to Fox News.
8: I'm Tom Moore. Here's what else you need to know. Gas Buddy's statewide gasoline price survey indicates some gas stations have not yet lowered their prices to reflect the 90-day holiday on Ohio's gasoline tax, in part because they haven't received the supply of the cheaper fuel. Patrick DeHaan of Gas Buddy says regular in Ohio ranges from $3.17 a gallon up to $6.19.
9: It can be a lot of different things. It could be that there was a bit of a price war at some stations and that other stations still may have sticky prices. They may not be competing. But we generally do find pretty wide discrepancies between some of the lowest and some of the highest.
8: DeHaan says the national average price of a gallon of gas has fallen 12.5 cents in the last week, averaging $4.30 a gallon. Less than 2 weeks after a campaign rally in southwest Ohio, President Trump is going to make another campaign appearance in Ohio. Next Monday, the president will speak at a rally at the Covelli Center Arena in downtown Youngstown. Doors to the Covelli Center in Youngstown open next Monday at 2:30. The event starts at 4:30. The president speaks at 6. The president campaigning for Republican candidates in red states. Life in prison without parole for Caleb Flynn, the 40-year-old former pastor and former American Idol contestant who last week was found guilty of the murder of his wife in court this afternoon in Miami County, north of Dayton. Flynn insisted he's innocent.
10: As I stand here before God, who is my ultimate judge, I am not lying. When I say I did not kill my wife.
8: Prosecutor said Flynn killed his wife because he wanted to marry his mistress. Now your 3 News forecast.
11: We'll see clear and cool through the evening and overnight hours. Inland areas will have the potential to drop back into the 30s, and we could have some patchy frost, especially the further south you are. We will improve back into the mid-60s by Tuesday afternoon. Lots of sunshine and a light breeze from the south. In the 3 News Weather Center, I'm meteorologist Jessica Van Meter.
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1: Part of the deal of being a fan, part of the deal of being a sports talk host in a given town is when your team struggles, when your team gets beat, you got to wear it from the opposition fan base. And we've had White Sox fans walking past the storefront studio. Rob Rozicki and I are forced to wear it. Yeah, we're forced to acknowledge as the White Sox fans point to their gear in the storefront studio at our 668 studio. Yeah, I mean, the White Sox, what did Pedro once say about the Yankees? Guardians World has to say of the White Sox, what do you want me to say? The White Sox are my daddy. I mean, Robbie Rowe.
2: At this rate, we just don't have a comeback at this point. But I don't know. I think the joke's on the White Sox fans, though, because they didn't hear Steven Vogt after the game. We'll get him tomorrow, guys. I mean, everything's fine. You know, like, so I don't know what the White Sox fans are partying about. Steven Vogt says everything's just going to be A-okay.
1: I mean, the White Sox are in the midst of sawing through back-to-back division champs for whatever that's worth, and evidently not much. As far as division goes, Ben Rice has just gone deep. It might be too little too late for the Bronx Bombers. They have pulled within 5-2. It is eighth inning at the Trop, one out, and Ben Rice is just a terrific young hitter. The Ivy Leaguer smoked one over the wall and right, line drive. But the Yankees still trail 5-2. And Rob Rozicki, correct me if I'm wrong, this was a Cam Schlittler start for the Yankees, correct? Is that correct?
2: I'm double-checking that
1: one. I think so. And if that's the case, that hurts the Yankees even more.
2: Yes, it was.
1: They're in trouble in a game started by Cam Schlittler. Even if Schlittler wasn't horrible, they're still
2: four and a third, and a 76 pitches. They ran him after two runs.
1: Yeah, so he was nowhere near what he's capable of. And the Yankees are down 5-2 now, two outs in the eighth inning, in danger of falling behind 2-0 in the series. But at least the Yankees could say we haven't played in front of our home crowd yet. We haven't played in our home venue. The Guardians can't say that. They're down 2-0 or 0-2, depending on how you word it. And they've played two home games. So that's a big problem. At the outset of this show tonight, I said disaster. I ex-posted this. Disaster, mind-numbing, that the franchise that lost a combined 324 games in previous three seasons is 99.44% certain to sweep the division champ Guardians in a division series, just a disaster. One of the comments to that, Uncle Dan at Sox Garden, this isn't those teams that lost all those games, bro. All those loser players like Moncada, Jimenez, Grandal, Kopech, they're all gone. These are winning players, different team. That's why I changed the word team to franchise, because teams change under the franchise umbrella. I'm not going to sit here and call any individual players losers like Uncle Dan did with Moncada, Jimenez, Grandal, Kopech. I will agree with Uncle Dan. It's a different group. That's why you change the verbiage. You don't say this is the same team that lost 120 plus 2 years ago, that lost 102 last year. Different personnel, same franchise. But a lot of the guys who had triple-digit losses last year are back this year. Not a total roster turnover by any means. But Uncle Dan has every right to say this group, they're winners, because his team is 4-0 in the playoffs. The first crack at it with this young core, they don't know what a loss feels like in the postseason. I was going to come back at Uncle Dan, not to be confrontational, but I was going to say to Uncle Dan, hey, you guys are still largely unproven as a group. There's really no resume with this core. But then I thought, that would sound like sour grapes. And so my response to him was, fair enough, White Sox could win the World Series. Really impressive. And I wasn't being sarcastic. Based on what I've seen up close and listened to in the last two games, and coupling that with how well the White Sox performed against Cleveland in the regular season, winning the season series, I close my eyes and I can see a world where the White Sox win the World Series. As painful as that is to say, because they have power, they have a reservoir of confidence that's super, super deep. They have a pitching amalgamation, a pitching setup that is so wacky and so freaky that I think teams struggle to figure it out. I know the Astros haven't and the Guardians haven't. Who's to say this can't translate for two more series? We in Cleveland aren't allowed to say that because the White Sox own us. Yes, Rob.
2: I'm just incredibly enraged, right? Well, enraged with a lot of things. One of the story you were teasing before, that's part of it.
1: We'll get to it. We will, I promise. We'll get
2: and,
1: to it.
2: And just the fact that you had this team that you, me, Brenda, Bloom Daddy, every host on this radio station, for 3 years, we used them as a punchline. It was a joke. We have our winners and losers segment every Guardians game day. I think for like 3 months straight, they were my losers. Every time. And then all of a sudden, you hire a new GM. That was what, about 2 years ago? And then you just say, hey, let's go out and get some hitting. And they get it with no problem. And meanwhile, go over to our dugout, go over to our press availability, and we're acting like putting three hits together is parting the Red Sea. We're acting like, well, it's baseball. We just don't know what to do. Meanwhile, this team who we're playing against, who lost 330 games in 3 years, they were the worst team in Major League Baseball 2 years ago. Not just Major League Baseball that year. Major League Baseball history. And you have corrected the problems on the roster, and you have done what you needed to do with personnel in 2 years, where right now you could be sending us home in a sweep, sending us home packing, embarrassed 2 years in a row, losing to the little brother in this division, and you did it in 2 years. We have been looking for an offense for 7 years, and we haven't found it. Our offense is Jose Ramirez and a rosary bead. Why can't we find anything that is even close to this?
1: Ladies and gentlemen, Rob Brzezicki. By the way, Kevin Stefanski has got the can out again on the Saints. 45-17. The Fighting Stefanskis are going to go 2-2 on the year after two straight wins. And all of a sudden, the Falcons fans are like, on second thought, we like Kevin Stefanski.
2: Another guy, the second he leaves Cleveland, finds an offense.
1: But I like where we're at with Todd Monken. I will say that. Thank goodness for the Browns. 3-1, entering a Jets game in the Meadowlands that they should win to go to 4-1. And that sets up the showdown against the Ravens. So I cannot wait for the next Browns game. I'm looking forward to Cavs opening tip. I think they're going to have a good season. Right now, though, we need to look at the Browns and the Cavs because the Guardians have given us back-to-back disasters. And yeah, Rob Brzezicki just fired up, and I don't blame him. And you think about the White Sox, too, and they're rebounding from the back-to-back-to-back triple-digit losses. They traded away a stud starter, which you're not supposed to do. You know, teams that have stud starters are supposed to hold on to them. But the White Sox are like, nah, we're good with sending Garrett Crochet to the Red Sox as long as we get Kyle Teal, Braden Montgomery, and Chase Meidroth. Well, guess what? Those three guys are factoring heavily

0: manager who was making lineup changes between naps and shots and had to fire Tony La Russa halfway through the season because he couldn't stop getting DUIs. And yet, okay, we'll just give it to Will Venable, who hadn't done anything, and just turn this thing into whatever. Like, all the things that we're banking on right now, Chicago is absolutely just proving wrong. And I know baseball isn't linear necessarily, but we got a very young team right now in the White Sox. I don't think they're losing a lot of key free agents.
1: Imagine if they add in their rotation.
0: And that's what I'm this may very well be.
1: Yikes!
0: For the rest of this decade, the worst version of the White Sox we face. This may very well be it. Do you think Murakami's going to get worse?
1: No.
0: Come on. I mean, like, this is, we have been lapped, and that is the most frustrating thing right now for me, watching this team that, again, was a punchline 36 months ago. 36 months ago, they developed this. Yes, that texter's right. There's a lot of a lot of new guys on this roster. And yeah, the GM brought these dudes in, and they turned it around. Why can't we even, we don't have to turn it around. We already got an all-world pitching staff. We don't, there's no 100-loss season for us to have to turn around. Why can't we just get this lineup to a point where we're not taking a knife to a gunfight?
1: Yeah, and one of the criticisms that you knew was going to come Cleveland's way if they couldn't score was, why not Ralphie? I don't blame the people who are saying, where is Ralphie Velasquez? I'm not guaranteeing he would have been the answer, but I'd rather see Ralphie Velasquez than a bunch of the guys in this lineup. Rob, you're shaking your head.
0: We are not one Ralphie Velasquez away from
1: turning. But I'd rather see him than some other guys.
0: But that's like saying that the Titanic was a couple of lifeboats away from having a good voyage. Like, no, this thing is far more than one rookie coming up. This is a philosophy.
1: Like I said, I'm not saying he was the answer automatically, but I would much rather see him in the box than some other guys in this lineup. And again, the questions are raised, why wasn't he called up? Oh, he's not called up because they're afraid that he's on the 40-man, so when there's a work stoppage, he can't play minor league baseball. Well, if things go south in the division series, guess what? That criticism is on the table in my mind. Anything's on it. All bets are off, as it were. Texts include, I'm 100% thankful to Mr. Manilov, Manilov. I've had my name spelled a lot of ways. I'm not sure that I've had it spelled that way.
0: Yeah, I think
1: way.
0: You're hanging out with Dracula in that one.
1: How does Manilow spell his name? Barry Manilow. How does Barry Manilow, with the W instead of a V? Yeah, I've had my name spelled Barry Manilow many, many times, but not Manilov with a V. 100% thankful to Mr. Manilov speaking on air what so many of us feel. I'm upset, angry, and so disappointed. Last thing I wanted to hear was what some of the texters are nailing Mr. Manilov for not saying. We're not done yet, one game at a time. What a great season we've had. We're going to come back and win three straight, blah, blah, blah. Thank you, Mr. Manilov, for telling it like it is without sugarcoating. I appreciate the text. I agree to it with it to a point. The series is not over. Mathematically, the Guardians are still alive. I have buried them. But the series is not over. So in fairness to the Guardians, they still have at least one more game to play. And that's why they play the games. You never know, okay, but I'm not feeling it. And earlier we had a caller say, well, I'm not giving up hope. And I said, based on what? Give me some evidence. Are you going to tell me that triple stick that Joe Adell brought out in the eighth inning, that's going to be the catalyst? Obviously, it didn't lead to anything in the ninth inning because the Guardians went in a whimper in the ninth after Adell had gotten them within an eyelash of a tie game. Not necessarily an eyelash. I think that ball hit in the middle of the 19-foot wall, but You know, he booming triple to center drive.

in a run. He's sitting at third, the tying run in the game. All right, so they don't get him in, but at least there's a ninth inning. You're at home. It's one-run game. You remember the Brewers from last night, the previous day, how the Brewers had that stirring comeback off Mason Miller in the ninth in their building, and the place was shaking. Okay, at least the Guardians are going to put a runner or two on base, and they're going to make things interesting against the White Sox, right? No. They were gone lickety-split. Five pitches, three outs, that's it, and that's all. And it's one of the reasons why we are as frustrated as we are. Because in too many of the 18 innings to this point, White Sox pitchers have carved. They've made it look way too easy. I'm not going to sit here as the fan of the team that's down 2-0 and say that the other team's pitchers aren't good. The White Sox pitchers are plenty good. But should they be dominating the Guardians to this extent? Really? You want me to tip the hat or tip the batting helmet that much to the White Sox pitchers? And the White Sox are doing it in the unconventional manner with openers. And Hagen Smith, who's the ultimate kryptonite for Cleveland, he didn't even pitch tonight. They got Hagen Smith good to go for at least three, maybe four, and the way the Guardians swing it, probably five on Wednesday. And they get the built-in rest again. So all these guys that the Guardians just saw tonight, they're back in the Guardians' face on Wednesday, should Will Venable choose. Nothing says problematic schedule for Cleveland like all this built-in rest. The White Sox don't need to worry about frying their bullpen because the schedule has this rest built into between series, as we know, in series, Saturday to Monday, in between games in the same place. And of course, you know, you're getting an off day when the series moves to the other city. So this is played right into the White Sox hands. They're like, oh, you can't handle Cleveland, this combination of Hagen Smith, Anthony Kay, Grant Taylor, Sean Newcomb, Sean Burke. Well, guess what? We're going to keep running them out there because we can. We got plenty of rest. And you guys aren't putting up enough of a stink against us, so we're not frying these guys. It's just frustration as far as the eye can see. We have moved to the ninth at the Trop. The Rays are two outs from a 2-0 lead on the other side of the bracket. Meanwhile, Kevin Stefanski, 45-24 with a couple of minutes left in the fourth quarter in the Big Easy. I promised we'd get to it, and we will. An interesting development from this series pertaining to the so-called media and its interaction with the Chicago White Sox uniform personnel. We'll be back on the other side of the upcoming break.

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7: Republican senators are pushing back after Defense Secretary Pete Hegseth announced plans to cut the number of generals and admirals by 20%. Senate leaders say they got little or no advance notice and are questioning whether the cuts could hurt military readiness. Some question whether experienced officers are being pushed out for political or ideological reasons. Hegseth claims the cuts are about accountability and reducing bureaucracy. President Trump says the U.S. is ready to help Russia after an anti-plague research institute lab worker died after possible exposure to plague. Reports say nearly 200 people have been quarantined because of possible exposure. President Trump's approval rating has hit a new low in the Reuters Ipsos poll, with just 32% of Americans saying they approve of his job performance. The poll also shows Trump's support among Hispanic voters dropping sharply, with just 24% approving of his performance. I'm Scott Carr.
8: Soon, things will be falling.
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1: It has gone final in two places of note. In New Orleans, the Atlanta Falcons 45-24, the Fighting Stefanskis off the deck after their 0-2 start, now 2-2 and feeling it. Michael Penix was really good. Bijan Robinson was outstanding, no surprise. Drake London. That's what Kevin Stefanski said to people. Don't judge me yet with the Falcons. Wait till I have a quarterback. Wait till my quarterback returns to health, Michael Penix Jr. And the Falcons have ripped off two wins in a row and been impressive doing it. Meanwhile, in Tampa, Tampa St. Pete, the Rays finished off the Yankees, beat them 5-2, I believe it was, in game two of their division series, and the Rays up 2-0 as the series shifts to New York. They did to the Yankees what the Guardians were supposed to do to the White Sox. Unfortunately for us in Cleveland, the White Sox lead the series 2-0 instead of being down 2-0. And of course, just to rub it in, you knew it was going to happen. The on-field interview for the national telecast was Richie Palacios. Yes! What do we have for the losers judge in Cleveland? We have to watch Richie Palacios get interviewed on national TV after the Tampa Bay Rays defeated the Yankees at Tropicana Field. Now, Palacios only had one hit, but it was a big hit. A two-run knock, and the fact that Richie Palacios is playing at all is noteworthy, let alone contributing in the division series for Tampa against the Yankees. Meanwhile, Cleveland's high-profile guys, and I'm not even putting, you know, Richie Palacios in a high-profile category, but Cleveland's high-profile guys, they can't do anything. While Richie Palacios, who's a pieces part of the Rays, is being interviewed on national TV. And the Rays are up 2-0. Yankees defense was shoddy. What else is new? The Yankees had problems defensively the past few years, and it really bit them tonight. And I'm not shedding a tear, by the way. Anytime the Yankees lose, it's a wonderful, wonderful day, except when the Guardians lose on the same day, then it's, you know, what are you supposed to do? 216-578-1100. 216-578-1100. Text the show 21095. Listen to us for free. iHeartRadio app. Rob Rosicki, you had noticed something earlier tonight pertaining to, I think the first thing you showed me was awful announcing.
2: Yeah,
1: what's going on there?
2: Yeah, and honestly, I was actually taking this loss reasonably well until I read this. This is the reason why I was screaming about a half an hour ago. This is according to Awful Announcing. The headline is, Chicago media members texted White Sox during ALDS Game 1 about Guardian stealing signs. By the way, we should put media members in quotation marks here.
1: Yeah, you flushed it out a little bit. What did you find?
2: It looks like here, and this was actually live on, like, this is a confession here. This is not any reporting that was done. Somebody just listened to a podcast. A couple of guys were on a Barstool podcast, it looks like here, and a gentleman by the name of Dave, White Sox Dave Williams. I don't think he is a member of the BBWA. He was saying that in the fifth inning, whenever the Guardians had a guy on second, they were tapping their helmet for breaking pitches,
1: which they've been doing pretty much all year.
2: Yes.
1: Continue.
2: And every pitch the White Sox threw, they were holding off whatever. They weren't swinging. And so then the Williams gentleman here said, I got him. And he said he picked up his phone and texted Sean Burke, who was out of the game. Quote, Burke was out of the game. He couldn't pitch. He pitched a game before, so I thought he might have his phone on him, Williams explained. Then I hit Mike Vassell up, another relief pitcher, and then I hit a front office executive. All three of them got back to me right away. They're like, yeah, we got this. We saw it too. So the White Sox podcasters were texting guys on the White Sox bench during a game.
1: That's not good. That's not cool.
2: Yeah.
1: That's a problem for Major League Baseball.
2: It's more than a problem.
1: If Major League Baseball really wants to do a deep dive into this.
2: It's more than a problem, Dennis. Actually, I cite the rule book here. It is against the rules. Major League Baseball players are strictly prohibited from using personal cell phones during a game or actually when batting practice starts until the end of the game. That includes no personal devices. Teams are allowed to give their guys MLB-provided laptops and tablets to look at film, but you cannot answer, use in any way, shape, or form a personal cell phone device. And I didn't have to look that up, Dennis. I knew that because last year, that was one of the many things they tattooed Emmanuel Clase for with that betting scandal, was him getting texts and answering them on the bench.
1: Yeah, and, you know, you and I talking about it sounds like sour grapes as Cleveland people talking about the White Sox with their communications. But the reality is, this is ridiculous, and it shouldn't happen, regardless of what team's involved.
2: We are watching a sport, Dennis, and we watch it at the stadium. It's sponsored by T-Mobile, as my example here, the ABS system. What happens if a pitch that is called a ball has a seam in that strike zone? They don't look and say, yeah, the spirit of the rule says it's really out of the strike zone. It's a ball. No, they say the rule says any part of the ball. They are that finite on the rule. We are willing to police the rule book by less than a hundredth of an inch on the strike zone. That is how faithful we're looking at this rule book. Why don't we look at that the same way? Burke should be suspended. A infielder for the Pirates had a deal fall out of his pocket when he was sliding. MLB suspended him for a game.
1: Yeah, and listen, it's not hard, even for the MLB detectives, who, as far as we know, still have the open investigation with Clase and Ortiz. It's not hard to figure out whether this actually happened. All you have to do if you're MLB is say, turn over the cell phones and let's look at the timestamps. And even if they try to delete it, you've got a forensics team that can quickly ascertain whether these texts actually took place. This Barstool guy or whatever, I don't know if he realizes what you know, Rob, about the rules and about the regs. And he's just maybe talking out of his arse to the extent where he's putting the White Sox in harm's way and not realizing it. But as you have said, the rules are the rules. And, you know, it's a problem.
2: I add, I wasn't the only one who did it, end quote, he continued. Jordan Lazowski, I know you're listening. He did the exact same thing. He works for Sox and 35th. He did the exact same thing. He hit up the Sox, too, because they didn't call time and fix it immediately.
1: Yeah, I'm just using their words that you've relayed, Rob, against them. That is not cool, at a minimum, not cool. And, you know, it's highly troubling, especially in the wake of Clase Ortiz. There's no way that any communication via personal devices should be going on between anyone and uniform personnel in a set number of hours up to the end of the game. It should not happen, period, for so many reasons.
2: If they,
1: and they're admitting it, at least the one half of it is.
2: Yes.
1: Because, you know, Sean Burke right now is working damage control. But one half is saying, oh, yeah, we did it, and we did it with smiles on our faces because we're the sign-stealing police. Little do they know, apparently, that they're getting the players in trouble.
2: In the end of the quote, he says, yeah, I did play my little part. So, yeah, he's proud of this. And if baseball doesn't do anything about this, talk to the Locked On Guards podcast. I'll talk to a way back gone. Every podcaster out there, get Gavin Williams' number. He pitched last game. He's not involved with the game this time around. And send him everything you see. Everything. Because if apparently it's fine for the White Sox, they got the Pope behind them. They're the most likable team in baseball. So they can break the rules? No. No, we're not hitting. There's nothing that's going to change that. But you know what? At least give us a fair fight. You know, is this the Astros? Do we need to make sure all the trash cans are out of the White Sox dugout? Do we need to check these guys for buzzers? What are we doing here?
1: And I get that these podcasters are so excited that they caught the Guardians. We've seen this all year, especially Brian Rocchio. And, you know, we in Cleveland, we love Roque. But Roque never, he never tries to hide what he's doing at second base. It's always hand of the helmet, hand of the armpit. He does something that's so obvious. He's just like, look, I'm not even trying to pretend like we're doing some, you know, coding Morse code situation. It's pretty obvious that the Guardians try to do this, and they're not the only team.
2: And that is not illegal.
1: No, it's not.
2: There is no rule against
1: that. Especially in the PitchCom era.
2: There is a phone book worth of rules on using electronic devices. A phone book's worth. And we've already had a pop-up with the Astros. We had a pop-up with Class A. We had a pop-up with that Pirates kid who wasn't really doing anything. He was just being stupid. But this has popped up before and been reacted to. Why isn't it now?
1: Yeah. And here's the thing. It's possible that the White Sox personnel received these texts and said immediately, hey, you shouldn't be talking to me. You shouldn't be getting in touch with me. Lose my number. It's possible that happened. And they would have some plausible deniability, shall we say. But it's still a bad look.
2: Even answering the text violates major league rule.
1: Yeah. This, I don't know. It just, the night just goes from bad to worse. Trying to come to grips with the end of a baseball season after all the efforts we put into it. And, you know, the marathon is coming to a close, and it's hard to take. It's difficult to take. And you know, you got that layer now, and it's just, man, it's tough. All right, we'll be back for the final leg of Sportsline tonight.
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5: Hey, what's happening, fellow sports fans? It's Andy West. Let's look back on this day in sports history, October 6th. We'll start off today in 1926. Babe Ruth becomes the first Major League Baseball player to hit 3 home runs in a World Series game as the New York Yankees beat the St. Louis Cardinals 10-5 in Game 4 at Sportsman's Park in St. Louis. Only 3 others in the history of baseball have accomplished this feat: Reggie Jackson, Albert Pujols, and Pablo Sandoval. Oh, and Babe again, he did it in 1928 as well. Today in 1993, Michael Jordan announces his retirement after 9 seasons in the NBA. Of course, we know MJ was not done. He'd return on March 18, 1995, and he led the Bulls to another 3 NBA titles. And today in 2010, Roy Halladay pitched the second no-hitter in postseason history, leading the Philadelphia Phillies over the Cincinnati Reds 4-0 in Game 1 of the National League Division Series. Halladay had also pitched a perfect game earlier in the season, making him the first pitcher to do so in the same calendar year.
4: Now you know. 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
1: 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There's nothing like sports to provide us with nonstop storylines. Who had the Falcons 2-2 after 4 weeks when they started 0-2 and looked horrendous doing it? Who had the, well, okay, I could buy the Rays up 2-0 in this division series against the Yankees. But the Yankees were coming off that sweep of the Red Sox in the wild card round. I think a lot of people thought at least a split going back to the Boogie Down or going to the Boogie Down for the first time. And I don't know of that many people who had the Guardians on the brink, who had the White Sox putting up victories in the first two games in Cleveland as cocky as they can be. And I don't blame them. Look at them. They're having the time of their life. Braden Montgomery is on the dais in the replays they're showing on the national TV. And Braden Montgomery, who could not touch left-handers in his rookie year. Switch hitter. When he faces lefties, he's typically in jail. Awful against lefties in the regular season. Nothing against lefties to speak of so far in the playoffs. 2 days ago against Eric Sobrowski, 4 pitches and out. Struck out. 3 sliders, and he fouled off 1 fastball. But the slider was what cooked him. The book is out on Braden Montgomery. Until and unless he proves otherwise. He can't hit lefties in general, and specifically, he can't hit lefty breaking stuff. So what does Eric Sobrowski do today? 2 outs, 2nd and 3rd, 1-run lead, 1st pitch fastball right down the middle. Did Sobrowski trust his slider with the tying run on 3rd? Obviously not. I don't understand that pitch selection at all. And I know that they could say, well, if he locates it better, then Montgomery doesn't shoot it down the right field line for a 2-run knock. But you should not be throwing that guy a fastball unless he's fouled off 8 consecutive sliders. He can't hit the slider. Open the plate appearance with a slide piece. And even if you lose Montgomery, you're still 2 outs, bases loaded with a 1-run lead. There's a base open here. You need to go to the pitch that gets Montgomery out over and over and over and over again. And it's the slider. The one lifeline he's got is a fastball. And he's hunting it that first pitch. And you gave it to him on a tee. But as Rob and I mentioned earlier, even with the Sobrowski problem against Montgomery, the pitching and totality should have been enough tonight. Cleveland should have done a good enough job. You know, it should have been able to pull this thing out. But they didn't. Yes, Rob.
2: I was just going to say, maybe Sobrowski got confused. I mean, he's watched the Guardians for the last couple of games here. Maybe he thought a meatball fastball right down the middle of the plate was a strikeout pitch. Because watching the white jerseys do it all the time, that he might have just got confused. I don't know.
1: Yeah, and I understand, you know, Bailey and Sobrowski, what are they doing? They're thinking, all right, last time we faced him, we were predominant sliders. We know the book on him is sliders get him out, curveballs get him out, especially from the left side. Let's cross him up a little bit. He's not going to expect us to start this plate appearance with a fastball. He's going to be looking slider. If we sneak the fastball in, it's the equivalent of a get me over, and now we're ahead in the count. And he hasn't even taken the bat off his shoulder, and it's 0-1. I would imagine that was their thought process, because if it wasn't, then we got a real problem, a serious problem. Like, how could you not throw that guy a steady diet of sliders? At the very least, open the plate appearance with a slider. But again, the Guardians' problems, the reason why they're down in this series on the brink of elimination, is not because of their pitching. It's not because of the starters. It's not because of the relievers. It's because their offense is offensive. And what do you know? On TNT, we're seeing it. No Way Jose is up on the graphic. I mean, you have to address it. And the national guys are addressed. The guys on TNT, they're addressing it. Jose Ramirez's problems, his issues in the last couple of postseasons need to be mentioned. They can't be glossed over. Final text we'll read. Rob's so fired up tonight. I love it. Maybe he needs to give the Guardian speech before the game on Wednesday. I say, Rob, that tit for tat, you give the speech via text messages to Gavin Williams and Parker Messick.
2: I think I can do that. That'll work. Yeah, I got their numbers. I'll do my part for my team. It's fine. I'll do it during the third inning.
1: Thank you very much for listening, texting, personal texting. Thanks most of all to the incomparable Rob Rosicky, who put in about a 40-hour day today. We will talk to everybody soon.

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1: Visiting the Cornhusker State, I'm Sue Guzman, Fox News. President Trump with another campaign rally tonight, this one in Grand Island, Nebraska. Spoke about the administration's crackdown on massive welfare fraud.
2: We're ending billions of dollars in Obamacare fraud, where shady insurance brokers got paid millions and millions of dollars in commissions to enroll people in really improperly, like nobody's ever seen. Obamacare is a total fraud. It's crappy health insurance for massive amounts of money.
1: The president hoping his appearances in 19 states leading up to the midterms will increase Republican turnout. Former pastor and American Idol contestant Caleb Flint sentenced on 9 charges for the murder of his wife Ashley earlier this year in their Ohio home. Miami County Judge Deneen Pratt.
3: Count 1, aggravated murder, an unclassified felony. The court imposes a prison sentence of life without the possibility of parole, which by operation of law is a mandatory prison sentence to be served with the Ohio Department of Rehabilitation and Corrections.
1: Flynn also received sentencing for other charges, including tampering with evidence, which will be added to his life sentence. President Trump promising Americans that prices will come down and the conflict with Iran will end after the midterms. It comes as 71% of voters in a Fox poll say the White House has no plans to end it. Michigan Democratic Senate candidate Abdul El Sayed telling Fox's The Story with Martha McCallum the conflict has put the economy and national security at risk.
4: At the grocery checkout counter, at the pump for gas, in our tax dollars. Mm-hmm. And then you ask yourself, does more war make us actually safer? And I think the argument that we continue to need to learn is that less war in the world is usually safer.
1: El Sayed faces Trump-backed Republican Mike Rogers in the midterm elections. 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
1: The Department of Health and Human Services announcing new rules for health care providers. Fox's Mike Emanuel explains.
9: HHS Secretary Robert F. Kennedy Jr. unveiling a new initiative aimed at clearing the air around health care pricing.
10: The American people pay for this health care system. They have the right to know the prices.
9: Labor Secretary Keith Sonderling says providing consumers price transparency gives patients choices.
11: So whether you are going in for an MRI, scheduling a routine procedure, preparing to have a major surgery, or having a baby, you will know what your care will cost.
9: But on CBS's Face the Nation, Arizona Democrat Senator Mark Kelly suggested the Trump administration isn't serious. In Washington, Mike Emanuel, Fox News.
1: President Trump on the campaign trail telling supporters to welcome local data center development. More from Fox's Ashley Webster.
12: The president was stumping in Ohio over the weekend for Senator John Husted, who's in a tight race with former Democratic Senator Sherrod Brown. And he addressed the issue of data centers and told supporters the U.S. will risk losing ground in the global AI race against China if communities reject the facilities.
2: There's so much money to be made for Ohio. You can't just turn them off. They'll go to China.
12: Husted is accused of giving big tech billions in tax breaks and having residents foot the bill. Husted, meantime, says data centers provide a valuable investment, creating jobs, and also giving a big boost to tax revenue.
1: Fox poll from last month finding 71% of people questioned opposed data center construction in their area. And the government of Norway is proposing a temporary ban on AI glasses in certain public spaces. Norway's digitalization minister highlighting privacy concerns, especially in places like healthcare facilities, fitness centers, and areas where children gather. I'm Sue Guzman. This is Fox News.
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3: 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Coming up after 6, Cleveland's Morning News with Wills and Snyder. Mike and I look ahead to Game 3 in Chicago. 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
4: And welcome back to Open Lines. George Norrie with you. Great to be with you. Don't forget, we'll be on Sunday night with emerging artists and some special guests for you as well. East of the Rockies, Linda in Virginia Beach, Virginia gets us started. Hi, Linda.
6: Thank you, George. Every time I hear a truck driver call, I feel that this call is overdue because I feel that when thanks are deserved, thanks should be given. My own story is that many years ago, I remember it like it was yesterday, but many years ago, I was living in Pennsylvania. I was driving on 422, and I imagine many truck drivers who drive a lot would be familiar with that.
4: Yeah.
6: And suddenly it was bump, bump, thump, bump. A flat tire. I pulled over to the side of the road, and a big truck pulled up right behind me. A very friendly driver came along and said, "Can I help you, ma'am?" And I said, "Well, you can probably do this better than I can." a quick aside here, right, is that some women say that what happens when they get a flat tire is first they cry. Then they called her boy. However, this was before everybody had a cell phone, so that couldn't happen. So he quickly and expertly changed the tire, better than I could have, even though I think most of us learned it in driver's training in high school. Nevertheless, there was always somebody else there.
4: Good thing you had a spare, right?
6: Yeah, I had the spare and a jack, yes. I always had that, uh-huh. But he took over. I thanked him sincerely. I offered to pay him for his time and his effort. He said, "No, ma'am, I won't take your money." And then I'll always remember what he said next. He said, "I'm just glad I could help. I'm just glad I could help." And I would imagine that of the truck drivers you have calling in, possibly 100% or close to 100% would also help a damsel in distress and say the very same thing. And I would really thank so much to all of them. I mean, what would we do without them? They deliver everything. They are indeed the good Samaritans of the highway. I mean, in many ways, they are the good Samaritans of the highway. And I would thank God to bless each and every one of them.
4: Well said, Linda, because they're the backbone of America. They keep this country going. Truck drivers are the best. Thank you, men and women out there, that you do what you do. Text and tweets. Tommy, what do you have for me?
19: You know, this is kind of dark, but I thought it's interesting. Judy in Massachusetts says, "What 1 cent could you live without?"
4: That is a tough, tough question.
19: Yep. Yep.
4: And as a matter of fact, I was thinking about that last week. Thinking, you know, if you lost sight, if you lost vision, if you lost hearing, if you lost the ability to speak, I would hate to lose my eyesight, first and foremost. And I feel so strongly for the people who call in on our show, like John in Wisconsin,
19: oh, yeah,
4: who are blind.
19: Yeah. And could you live if you lost it?
4: That's a tough question. And that's a very serious, right, honest question as well. I don't know.
19: Yeah.
4: I don't know if I could get, if I would have the strength like they do.
19: They're tough people, man.
4: They really are.
19: Yeah.
4: God, they really are. Have you ever tried closing your eyes and walking around your house or your room?
19: Oh, yeah. I can't
4: just
19: do
4: to
19: it.
4: See what it was like?
19: Yeah. It's not pleasant.
4: It's not pleasant at all. At all, but if I had to lose anything, Maybe the ability to hear.
19: Maybe taste.
4: Or taste or something like that.
19: It seems like taste would, well.
4: If I couldn't hear, I couldn't do this radio show anymore.
19: That's true. That's true. That's true. Crazy question.
4: All right. Thanks, Tommy. Cornelius is with us in Louisiana. Welcome to the show.
5: Hey there, George. Look, I was just telling Tommy, man, Mike Wynn, he can't wait to come back and tell you about the UFOs over Central Louisiana. He really enjoyed you and Tommy and all the callers and everything. So I wanted to, and he wanted me to give out the number, but I can't do that. But when he comes on next time and he wants to come back, he wants to give out his telephone number so people can call him with different stories and stuff. But I wanted to thank y'all. Like I said, he said he's credited me with getting him on there, but I didn't have nothing to do with that. I did suggest that y'all look him up and everything, but look up Mike Wynn in Alexandria, Louisiana, and you can find out information about him. So if y'all want to call him or talk to him or write him, look him up.
4: George, he was a good guest, by the way.
5: Oh, yeah. Yeah, he wants to come back, like I said, with that UFO story. He knows y'all love UFOs, so he wants to come back with the UFOs and stuff with y'all. I would just want to tell everybody, thank you for when my phone was out. I know everybody was worried about me and stuff, and it just was a blessing. All the cards and letters, even from inmates, George, they love the show, and they love listening to you, and I tell you, some of the callers, you get into the show like the guy, I've been waiting on hold since Dreamland. That was a real good one right there.
4: Well, I got worried about you. We did that wellness check, and some of our other callers did that, too, with the Alexandria Police Department. I remember calling one of the dispatchers the next day just to get an update, and she went like, he's okay.
5: I got, look, the police came over here, I think, 7 or 8 times.
4: Okay, we've lost so many listeners.
5: Yeah.
4: And, you know, Joe in Long Island is gone. Our buddy Barry is gone. Yeah. Cleopatra, what happened to her?
5: You know what? That was a question I wanted to ask. And just like Annie from Alabama, that was really the first one. She just dropped off the screen, and we just never did hear nothing from her.
4: And you say Walter from Pennsylvania is still alive.
5: Well, Doc from Petaluma called in and said he calls another show, but he gave his last name. He wanted people to contact him, but I don't know. Walt was our resident skeptic, so I don't know what happened to Walt.
4: Nothing wrong with skepticism. It's healthy.
5: No. But, George, I love you. I love the show, and you've really done great. Like I said, Art Bell was the start of it, but you've carried it on. So God bless you, and I hope the Navy beats the Air Force in the game today.
4: Me too. Thanks, Cornelius. We're going on 24 years starting in January. Wow. We're going to just keep going and going and going for as long as the good Lord lets us, to be sure. Aaron in Fountain Valley, California is with us. Aaron, welcome to the show.
7: Hey, George, can you hear me?
4: You sure can.
7: Okay, good. Well, while you can still hear if you don't trade in your ears, the thing that I wanted to say here is that thank you. You help so many people, George. And trust me, I know, even just by talking about everything in the day, just from what I've listened to. My question to you is about learning, acquiring, and using a ham radio responsibly and

0: from an angel from God.
1: Right.
0: And I thought, he must have been eating magic mushrooms there on the island. Ain't it like an LSD trip? I ain't kidding. But I studied it. I actually took a study, you know, where you test yourself at the end, stuff like that. But anyway, here's one thing before I go off.
1: All right.
0: Yeah, here's what I heard. You tell me. You know this stuff. My Catholic friends tell me there's a book they're saying Pope Paul the VI was the biblical Antichrist. You know about that?
1: I heard about that, Jim, but I don't accept it. I don't think the Antichrist has been here yet. And there have been people who could have been the Antichrist, like Hitler or Napoleon, but I don't think the Pope was. No, not at all. Next up, let's go to Rich in Arkansas, first-time caller. Hey, Rich.
2: Hey, how are you doing tonight, George?
1: Good, my friend. Thank you.
2: Hey, you deal with this. You know, you're talking to these people all the time, and I had something happen to me, and I just don't know what category and how it falls in, but I'm going to tell you a quick little story.
1: All right.
2: I dated a girl in high school, and I mean, I fell in love with this girl. She was the reason the sun came up in the morning. And her parents loved me to death. I mean, they thought I was the greatest thing since sliced bread. But we're talking 1980. We graduated from high school in 1980. Her mom, like I said, thought I was great. Her dad did. And after she and I broke up and she went her way and I went mine, I still stayed in touch with her parents. Go over, you know, it was like my home, you know. I mean, they treated me like I was a son. Mm-hmm. And I just walk in, grab a soda, sit down at the table, and talk to mom and dad, you know, and it was great. Well, now we're talking 1980, 1, 2, and 3, back in those days. 5 years ago, I had a reoccurring dream, two nights in a row, and it was of this girl that I dated, that I loved so much, crying. And she was just bawling her eyes out. So I get on Facebook and I look up her brother. I looked her up. I couldn't find her. I looked up her brother and I find him. And I told him, this is who I am. And I'm trying to get hold of your sister. Can you please contact her and see if she would be willing to have me call her? It wasn't 45 minutes later. I get a message. Yeah, she said, call this number. I called her, and I said, is something wrong? And she said, my mom passed away 2 days ago.
1: Oh, you felt it.
2: And I don't know if it was a spiritual thing. I don't know what it was. But to have that dream two nights in a row, her bawling her eyes out.
1: How long had it been, Rick, since you contacted her?
2: 30 years.
1: Wow.
2: I mean, we're talking at least 30 years. It was last time I talked to her was 1983. I got, or 82. I got married to my wife in 83. And I talked to her just maybe a year before I got married. Had not talked to her since. Had not really spoke to her parents a whole lot since. They moved away. And then in 2023, I had that reoccurring dream two nights in a row. And whenever I located her brother and he gave me her phone number, she told me her mom had just passed away two nights before that.
1: That's amazing. The connection was still there. That's a great story. Next up, Larry in New York. Hey, Larry, go for it.
3: Hey, George, thanks for letting me on your show. It's always a pleasure.
1: Thank you.
3: And, George, I was Aliyah, which means dual citizen of Israel, as an American going to Israel in the 70s. Became a citizen with a girlfriend, learned the language, and worked and served in Israel. And we lived there for a couple of years and came back. Now, October 7th is coming up, and I'm just bewildered at what's going on in the news media and what people say on the radio and TV. I mean, last week I listened to John Curtis, and at the end he goes, I'm tired of this.

0: time is a real start of it, and Trump is extending it. And I stood up in bed. I said, what the heck is going on? Why is Israel to blame when October 7th was the trigger of the gun? It never would have happened on October 8th or 9th. It happened the 7th. There was a rock festival with Shabbat breakfast, and I saw some of those videos. No one should ever see those because you won't be the same. And it's just rotten, but I think people don't understand that that was the date that that war started. And who started it? It wasn't the Israelis.
1: The Hamas.
0: It was Hamas with the assistance of the Palestinians. It wasn't just Hamas. The Palestinians helped.
1: You know what? If Yasser Arafat were alive, I bet he would not have done that.
0: No, I don't think so. It wouldn't have gone that avenue. This is a real radical group, Hamas and Hezbollah. They're so radical that it makes Yasser Arafat look like Mickey Mouse.
1: Yeah, no, you're right about that.
0: I agree with you, and I want to thank you for siding, being in the middle and siding for right against wrong, sir.
1: I always will. Thank you, Larry. Appreciate that. The time for one more quick question, then the break. Josh in Bakersfield, California. Josh, go for it.
2: So at my local community college, I told my former tutor that I was hunting feral pests in my own backyard, and he reported me to the school dean, and the staff of the school requested an interview with me, and the school dean staff interviewed me for like an hour and a half. I kid you not.
1: When you say you were hunting them, how were you doing it?
2: I was using my own air pistol in my own backyard. I made no threats. I didn't say I was going to shoot anybody or bring my gun to school.
1: What kind of trouble did you get into after they interviewed you?
2: I didn't get into any legal trouble at all. I just think it's incredibly stupid that they would interview me when there's no irrefutable proof that even the majority of all the shootings broadcasted on mainstream media were even real to begin with.
1: Well, the problem with that, Josh, is, and though you're right, is if you were somebody who did something wrong and they didn't check into you, they would be responsible. And it would come down on them. And we've seen this happen so many times where people know something's wrong, but they just don't act on it. And then something horrendous happens. So I don't blame them for doing what they did. What they owe you is an obvious apology. It's in an explanation to tell you what happened and why they did what they did. But crazy times. All right. Don't forget, Tom's looking for more ghost stories for our Ghost to Ghost show, October 30th. The lines will be open the last couple hours. So if you're lucky enough to get through, that's great. But what he wants to do is ensure that your great ghost story gets on the program. That's why he needs an email. And if you just go to coasttocoastam.com in the highlight reel, click the Ghost to Ghost button. I think it's the second to the last. And then fill out the information and then tell him your ghost story, but include your phone number so he can get back to you and everything else. And when we come back in a moment on Coast to Coast, we're going to talk about crop formations with Simeon Hines. 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
2: Republican senators are pushing back after Defense Secretary Pete Hegseth announced plans to cut the number of generals and admirals by 20%. Senate leaders say they got little or no advance notice and are questioning whether the cuts could hurt military readiness. Some question whether experienced officers are being pushed out for political or ideological reasons. Hegseth claims the cuts are about accountability and reducing bureaucracy. The Pentagon is saying Nadal Hassan, the former Army psychiatrist sentenced to death for the 2009 mass shooting at Fort Hood, Texas, will be executed by firing squad, marking the first U.S. military execution in more than 60 years. The Pentagon says Secretary Pete Hegseth recommended the execution and was subsequently approved by President Trump. That attack killed 13 people and wounded 32 others. President Trump's approval rating has hit a new low in the Reuters Ipsos poll, with just 32% of Americans saying they approve of his job performance. I'm Scott Carr.
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7: This is Bill Wills. Coming up after 6, Cleveland's Morning News with Wills and Snyder. Mike and I look ahead to Game 3 in Chicago. We'll talk more about it with Jim Rosenhaus at 845 WTAM 1100.
1: Crop circles have always been fascinating, and I asked the guest Simeon Hine how he went from being an expert on statistics to crop formations, UFOs, and the strange.
8: George, it's a good question, and it's actually something I think about once in a while. How did it go from being a statistics teacher to these very interesting and anomalous subjects? I think it really had to do with discovering something called fractal geometry and chaos theory in graduate school. I always felt that the statistics methods that I was teaching to undergrads were kind of artificially limited by the assumptions that are built into statistical models, you know, about linearity and causality and all that. And when I saw fractal geometry, another grad student introduced me to that. That's the study of irregular natural shaped objects like trees and clouds and even radio signals and things like this, objects that are self-similar. It just showed me that nature has a different sort of logic than the type of logic that we impose on it. And that led me to the idea that maybe there are phenomena that we're not studying. And this is before I got involved with these subjects. It just led me to the idea there's something we might be missing. So when I came across these topics, I thought these could be the missing subjects that science isn't actually looking at.
1: You've got at least four books out right now on these topics, don't you?
8: Yes, I do. And I'm really pleased that I finally came out with an audio version of my first book, Opening Minds, about RV and crop circles. That back when I wrote it in 2002, there were no downloadable ebooks, at least not in the form they are now. I mean, audiobooks. So I just a couple weeks ago, I finished turning that into a, you know, self-narrated audiobook, which is now up on Audible. Yep.
1: What have you concluded about crop circles, Simeon?
8: Crop circles were one of the most interesting discoveries in looking at all these subjects, because I went over to the UK initially in 1997. I met someone who was giving crop circle tours, a guy named Ron Russell from the Denver area. And I went over there with an open mind. I had gotten interested in the idea of crop circles from remote viewing. It was an RV target that I had done. And I, you know, coming out of graduate school, I didn't even know what the word crop circles was. So once I did this RV target, I just wanted to get some feedback on it. I went over with Ron on his tour, and I could see within a couple days that there were very strange electromagnetic effects around these crop circles. We would go into them, and it would cause strange effects on your cameras, batteries, electronics, and so forth. You would talk to people. They had experienced this too. Even professional film crews like BBC, National Geographic had experienced this. So that really showed me that there was something to the symmetry and the mathematical precision of some of the crop circles that created very hard to explain electromagnetic effects. And by the way, the listeners can see that on the link that that Lex put up in the bio section there. They can go and look at some of the weird things that I've recorded in crop circles, you know, of other people's cameras and batteries and things failing.
1: Did the crop circles start in Britain?
8: You know, that's where we, it's a good question, George. We associate it with Britain. If you look at that book by Colin Wilson, The Secret History of Crop Circles, you know, he goes back to the ancient accounts of crop circles. They're accounts in biblical stories of strange markings in the fields, you know, which we think may have referred to crop circles. So they have appeared in different places over the millennia, actually. It's just in modern times, they were sort of rediscovered, it seems, in the UK.
1: In a big way, too, right?
8: Yeah, in a big way. And the thing is, these accounts of crop circles, you know, there are different sources of them, and they have been seen around UFOs for decades and decades. And they've also been seen around mysterious lights, orbs, ball lightning, and so forth. Strange weather patterns. And then more recently, at least in my view, in the 80s and 90s, people got involved and started making their own sort of patterns to kind of duplicate what they were seeing out there. But in our experience going back there, and I kept going back year after year, first with Ron, and then I started giving my own tours over there, is that even the man-made ones recreated some of these strange effects. We eventually started paying farmers to use their fields to make experimental circles, which we would say were experimental. We would tell everyone we were making these. And we still found that our photos turned out blurry, devices stopped working, and so forth. So it's definitely something about the electrostatic charge in vortex-type shapes in fields that seems to play really in a kind of a nasty way with modern electronics. It seems to short it out in some way, like create another sort of space-time field where the ordinary principles of electronics, which, by the way, George, I was familiar with having built as a kid, you know, building Radio Shack and Heathkit kits, right? Yeah, I was familiar with electronics just from assembling kids like that. I knew that normally you wouldn't see things shorting out like that, batteries discharging instantly. So there was something about crop circles that seemed like what some people call a conditioned space, where the ordinary rules of electricity and magnetism and even time, it didn't seem to play out the same way as in ordinary spaces, just even in the surrounding field.
1: Did people feel strange in the middle of crop formations?
8: Yeah, that's an interesting question. They really do have a certain flavor to them that you can feel. It's like a resonance. And some of them make you feel kind of really upbeat and giddy and playful. And others that you go into kind of like are downers, you know, they just make you feel a little strange and you don't stay very long in those ones. So I would imagine that something about those patterns has an energetic effect on us that we really don't understand yet, but you can just sort of intuitively sense that some of them are really fun to be in and you stay there for a long time. George, you can even see this when people bring their pets into crop circles. Sometimes you'll just see like the dogs like running and running around the circle in a certain direction. So it even seems like the dogs can feel that too in some of them.
1: Are we still getting crop formations around the world?
8: There, in my experience, there are not as many as there were before. Certainly when I got involved in the late 90s, they had already been going on for a while. And when I was over in the UK a lot in that time period during the 90s and then the next decade and going forward, they would be clustered around the Wiltshire area. I think there may be some of them around, but they seem to have spread out. So they weren't quite as easy to find as they were, at least for me in the earlier days.
1: In your opinion, Simeon, what do you think they're for?
8: I'm not sure that they have a function or a purpose the way we think about it, but they do seem to make us think about natural landscapes, patterns, shapes, how, you know, they occur in agricultural fields, which humans create. So they make you think about the whole technological structure. And if there's some sort of underlying intelligence that we're sort of going over with our evenly planted, you know, wheat stalks with those seed planters that plant them in a very regular way, and all of a sudden you've got this pattern there, whether it occurs naturally or whether people have made it, that seems to release some sort of energy. It's almost, George, as if there's some sort of latent process going on that you don't see until the pattern's there. So it just reminds you that nature has its own sort of inherent intelligence that we may not be looking at all the time.
1: Yeah, and several years ago, you wrote a book called Dark Matter, Monsters, Cryptids, Ball Lightning, and the Science of Secret Life Forms.
8: Yeah, George, one of the biggest shocks to me, I was teaching, since the 90s, I was teaching remote viewing in Boulder, Colorado, and a number of my students over the years told me about their Bigfoot encounters in the Rockies, in the foothills, and in that area. It got me interested in it. I started to go to conferences and so forth. One of the biggest surprises to me, George, was finding out that there was a crop circle Bigfoot connection, just in the sense that people who had been around Bigfoot also experienced the same type of camera and battery failure. and electronics failure and failure to their automobiles that people had seen in and around crop circles. You can see this in Dave Pilates, a new movie, American Sasquatch, that just came out, or the previous movie, A Flash of Beauty, Paranormal Bigfoot, where people talk about these strange effects of these creatures and cryptids on their cameras. So for me, that was just a connection right there, is there has to be some sort of similarity between these phenomena if they're affecting our devices in the same anomalous way.
1: Is it that dramatic, Simeon?
8: It is that dramatic. When I've talked to people who've had these Bigfoot encounters, they not only would they say they felt this sort of mental confusion, like they didn't even know where they were anymore, they couldn't even find their cars. They would tell me that their iPhones or whatever camera they were using drained instantly. And that's exactly what we saw in the crop circle. So there must be, and I could be wrong about this. People could have other explanations, but there must be some sort of similar alternative type of Maxwellian electromagnetics going on there to make batteries and electronics just kind of short out like that. And again, you can go to this playlist that Lex put up. You can see how quickly this affects people's cameras. If don't take my word for it, you can watch these videos on my YouTube playlist of crop circle weirdness to see it, you know, for yourself. And people who've been around Bigfoot, George, and you can see it in the two movies that I just mentioned, say the same thing happens. Plus, you also get the orbs, the balls of light, the sort of space-time distortion. So there, in my view, George, a lot of what we call paranormal phenomena might have the same sort of underlying structure underneath it if we get to understand it a little better.
1: Simeon, do these effects eventually wear off and go away, or do they still stay out there?
8: Now, that's a good question. Often I talk to people who had had that camera failure in some of these crop circles in the UK, and I wanted to follow up with them about exactly what you're saying. Did their cameras recover? For some people, and I remember seeing this in my own cameras and batteries, sometimes they would come back to life like a day or two later. But I spoke to people that said that it might take a couple months of leaving the camera in a drawer or something, or their phone, and then it started working again properly. And you get that same sort of response, not only around Bigfoot cryptids, but ghosts, haunted sites, right? UFOs, extraterrestrial types of contact, again, which leads me to think that we're dealing with a sort of similar type of electromagnetic effects, where the laws of electromagnetics in that particular area are just so radically different than what we're used to, the permittivity, permeability of space, you know, the magnetic and electric constants could have changed, that it takes a while for those devices again to adjust to the usual conditions that they're created in.
1: Does anything happen to the people who go in these circles health-wise, either positive or negative?
8: George, there were a lot of cases. I remember these, especially from the 90s, where people felt that they had been healed by going into crop circles. They felt that they had an illness when they went in, and they felt that it made them better after having been in the circle. I mean, I can't validate that, you know, myself, actually. You know, I'm not a doctor or anything, so I can't medically say what happened, but that's what people report having happened to them. And occasionally you would go in some that made you feel a little ill for a little while. But, you know, on the bigger way of looking at it, George, it affects people in terms of how they see reality. I mean, myself included, you start questioning things that you might not have questioned before, and looking into math and shapes and geometry and how that fits into landscapes and so forth. So it can kind of have a lasting effect on your mental, you know, your outlook on reality. You're like your paradigm that you kind of are looking at things from.
1: By being in a crop formation, does anything happen in terms of time with people? Do they seem like they're in another parallel dimension or anything like that?
8: Yeah, I wrote about that in Dark Matter Monsters. I wrote about a case. This actually was from Ron Russell. He had an experience where he was in a circle with a whole bunch of other folks in the Avebury area in Wiltshire. Avebury Village within that Avebury Stone Circle. He went out to get some batteries in his car, and he felt like he had been gone for maybe 45 minutes.

For Dan Galante, Tom Danheiser, Sue Trikas, Lex Lonehood, Sean Latasor, Alec Fernandez, Tim Banal, Mary Berry, George Knapp, Richard Serrett, and Lisa Garr, I'm George Norrie, somewhere out there on Coast to Coast AM. We'll see you on our next edition. Until then, be safe, everyone.

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6: Counting down to the midterms. I'm Ted Lindner, Fox News. President Trump making the case for Republicans at a rally in Grand Island, Nebraska Monday night, where he suggested the Affordable Care Act. Obamacare is a payout for insurance companies and said they're in the pocket of the Democratic Party.
7: And that money has just been sent. So we're protecting your private health care, and the Democrat communists want to take away your private health care, and they want to take away your lives. Republicans will never let that happen. We're ending billions of dollars in Obamacare fraud.
6: This comes after the Trump administration sent out $500 checks to 1 million Americans enrolled in Obamacare, saying they had been overcharged. The Air Force pulling its bombers from RAF Fairford, a base in the UK operated by the United States. This after police busted an alleged terror plot there last week. Fox's Christina Coleman with more.
8: All 12 U.S. B-1 bombers suddenly departed a base in England where they were located over security concerns. They were redeployed to their home stations in the U.S. This comes a week after 5 people were arrested in connection with 3 suspicious vehicles that contained fuel accelerants and were found near the area.
9: We had a threat. And if we're going to be threatened, we'll just move them. And that sort of alleviates that. And we actually know the people that made the threat.
8: Now, despite the relocation, the Pentagon says the bomber fleet is still fully prepared to launch long-range strike missions directly from the U.S. whenever needed.
6: These suspects were released on bail, but they're being monitored by U.K. authorities. The daughters of former American Idol winner Caleb Flynn, who was convicted of having an affair before killing his wife, won't be visiting him in prison. They made that pronouncement in statements read at his sentencing. Flynn sentenced to life without the possibility of parole. And the Chicago White Sox take a 2-0 lead in their series against the Guardians, winning 4-3 on Monday. The Rays went up on the Yankees 2-0, winning on Monday night 5-2. 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
6: The Russian government now being accused of withholding information after a lab technician died in Siberia and a suspected plague death. Fox's Jillian Turner with more from the State Department.
17: A lab worker involved in an accident at a Siberian plague research institute has died from a mysterious illness. Health officials believe the 28-year-old Russian woman was exposed to pneumonic plague. Like COVID, pneumonic plague can spread through the air. It's one of 3 primary strains that impact the bloodstream, lymph nodes, and lungs. Unlike COVID-19, U.S. health experts say pneumonic plague is treatable with antibiotics if caught reasonably early. Russian officials aren't addressing the outbreak publicly, but there are signs they are taking this threat seriously.
6: The World Health Organization says the threat to the general public's low, and there have been no other confirmed cases as of now. The president of Cornell University is speaking out following international backlash for how the school handled an alleged gang rape in 2024 involving one female student and 7 fraternity members.
18: Vandals at Cornell University shattered a campus glass door and wrote messages like "Smash the patriarchy." And at Cornell, rapists are protected. Protesters are expelled. The university responded, quote, "We understand the frustration and strong emotions being expressed across our community. Those concerns deserve to be heard, but damaging property is not the answer." Cornell President Michael Kotlikoff says the university will hire an independent law firm to examine the school's response to Jane Doe's allegations.
19: I want to acknowledge something that can be difficult for an institution to say. We don't have all the answers.
18: Kotlikoff also said he supports New York Attorney General Letitia James' investigation.
6: Fox's Nate Foy. And dengue fever now spread when cases rising in 14 states. The CDC issuing a travel alert for 3 new countries because of outbreaks there. I'm Ted Lindner. This is Fox News.
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0: From the heartland of America and the gateway to the West, good morning, good evening, wherever you may be, across the nation, around the world. I'm George Norrie, and this is Coast to Coast AM. Welcome to affiliate KBLU AM 560 in Yuma, Arizona. Great to have you in the Coast to Coast family. When we take calls, folks, you guys in Yuma, make some calls. Later tonight, the Ice Age. Here's what's happening. President Donald Trump has cleared the way for the Fort Hood terrorists to face an army firing squad nearly 17 years after a deadly rampage. Nadal Malik Hassan, a former army officer, killed 13 people, wounded 32 others in that 2009 attack at Fort Hood, Texas, shouting Allah Akbar as he opened fire. Vice President J.D. Vance said Iran is continuing a 49-year-old pattern of acts of terrorism as the U.S. reviews flight security after the Fly Dubai terrorist attack and takes precautions at overseas bases following the RAF Fairford threat. Here's more with Tom Danheiser. Tommy?
1: Well, George, an international investigation is underway after a Fly Dubai flight FZ-1073 from Dubai to Tel Aviv was forced to make an emergency landing in Saudi Arabia on September 30th following an in-cockpit attack by its co-pilot. According to an Israel official, the Omani co-pilot who allegedly attempted to hijack the Fly Dubai flight to Israel told interrogators the United Arab Emirates last week that he planned the attack even before he was employed by the Emirati airline more than a year ago, his intent being to crash the Fly Dubai jet into Israel's Ben Gurion airport. Multiple sources familiar with the investigation said the co-pilot, identified as Omani national Hammam al-Hammami, had flown to Israel in the past. Meanwhile, the price of Brent crude oil, the international standard, hovered Monday around $100 a barrel as Yemen's Saudi-backed government and Iran's Houthi allies battled over control of the Bab el-Mandeb Strait and amid conflicting reports about a vital Saudi pipeline being hit in a fresh strike. Maritime intelligence firm Kepler said over the weekend that Middle East oil exports from nations other than Iran surpassed pre-war levels in September despite ongoing Iranian threats to the Strait of Hormuz. Iran's top negotiator and parliament speaker has said the Strait of Hormuz is going to remain closed until the United States accepts Tehran's 7-day plan to reopen the waterway. A tanker crossing the Strait of Hormuz was struck by an unknown projectile Friday, with hostile action in the critical waterway being highly likely. The U.S. and international partners reaffirmed Friday their commitment to measures targeting Iran's nuclear and ballistic missile programs, including efforts to prevent prohibitors, transfers, and support. George?
0: Thank you, Tom, for the update. Jim Baker, the televangelist who built a multi-million dollar evangelical broadcasting empire before a scandal and fraud conviction led to his public downfall, has died. He was 86 years old. His wife, Lori, announced his death on his official Instagram account. She did not elaborate on where he died or disclose the cause of death. Back on October 5th, 2011, 15 years ago, Steve Jobs, the Apple founder and former chief executive who invented and master marketed ever sleeker gadgets that transformed everyday technology, died in Palo Alto, California at the age of 56 years old. Many firms are now warning their customers not to use external AI agents with the firm's websites or apps, and in some cases, actually taking steps to block the agents entirely. Let's check in with our expert, Lauren Weinstein, to explain why this has become such a concern. Lauren?
2: Yeah, this is really getting to be quite a mess because the big tech AI companies really desperately want as many individuals and businesses as possible to hand over their detailed personal information to AI agents running on these massive AI systems, since their billionaire CEOs are desperate to find ways to somehow recover the now trillions of dollars being spent and soon to be spent building those very widely hated data centers despised by Americans all over the country on a bipartisan basis. Personally, I refuse to voluntarily use AI agents, and I have no intention of ever voluntarily using one, but there's an important distinction to make. AI tools and agents running inside a given firm's environment, for example, as branded customer service systems that customers typically have no practical way to not interact with, will usually be powered by AI from the big tech AI firms. But importantly, those AI agents will normally be customized by the companies contracting for those AI services. Crucially, at least in the U.S., errors or other problems caused by those customized AI agents being deployed in that way will apparently typically be the responsibility of those firms, retailers, financial institutions, or whatever, choosing to deploy them. Normally not the responsibility of ordinary customers doing business with those firms. But when individuals voluntarily choose on their own to use the general purpose AI agents from Google or like Meta's Muse or OpenAI's Dots, the situation is typically reversed. The big tech AI firms usually note in their terms of service that any errors or problems caused by a person's choice to use those AI agents is completely that person's responsibility, including potentially financial losses. And we're now seeing many companies proactively warning their customers about using those external AI agents. In some cases, they're sending out messages explicitly advising people not to share their login IDs, passwords, or other personal information with those external agents. They're reminding customers that their use of those external AI agents means that the customers themselves will be responsible for the situation if those agents run amok, as they're known frequently to do. There are already numerous security and privacy concerns being raised about Meta's new Muse AI agent. Amazon has reportedly taken steps to block it entirely. Apple has reportedly announced that it's taking actions to make it more difficult for AI agents to be granted full disk access on Apple devices due to security and privacy concerns. OpenAI's new Dots AI agent, in fact, embarrassingly failed in a public demo just a few days ago. It seems bizarrely nightmarish at best to give these AI agent systems access to your login accounts, financial data, personal and business email, and so much more. This would be the case even if these AI agents worked perfectly, which is obviously galaxies away from the idiotic, moronic, error-prone, and hallucinatory behavior we seem to see from them so much of the time. Of course, it's a matter of individual choice whether or not one wants to voluntarily buy into the big tech corporate AI hype and risk your personal and business lives with these AI agents. But I do know a fair bit about how these AI agent systems work internally, and as I mentioned earlier, I personally won't voluntarily use them. And frankly, I trust them about as far as I could throw a data center with my bare hands. In other words, not at all.
0: I'm in your camp. Thanks, Lorne. Appreciate it. We talk a lot about the Big Bang Theory of the universe, how it started, how it may have started. But what about what happened before that all happened? Let's check in with Seth Shostak, the senior astronomer from the SETI Institute, Search for Extraterrestrial Intelligence. Seth, what happened before?
3: Yeah, well, it's a good question. I'm not sure I have a great answer for you, but here's an answer in any case. My niece likes to ask me questions, mostly about astronomy, and here's one of her favorites. Uncle Seth, what came before the Big Bang? Well, it's kind of your question, really. Well, frankly, I usually chicken out with my answer, saying something like, well, the Big Bang was the starting point for time, so before doesn't have any meaning. She's never particularly satisfied with this answer. Sounds like a cop-out to her. And to be honest, it kind of sounds like a cop-out to me, too. But I figured it was sort of true. After all, the universe, including time, was created in the Big Bang. So I believe this was a question science was never going to answer. There was no before. Well, maybe I was wrong. And being honest with myself, I'm frequently wrong. There's a story in the news this week about how computer code designed to understand what happens when black holes collide could also allow us to rewind the clock 14 billion years and tell us what happened just before the Big Bang. And the way to do that is to solve Einstein's equations of general relativity at the start of the universe. Now, that's a tough problem. You're not going to solve it with some scrap paper and a number two pencil, but you might be able to do it numerically using a computer to come up with the answer. A team of scientists in England think they can do exactly that. Mind you, things were really complicated as the Big Bang began. The whole universe was smaller than a pinhead, a lot smaller, actually, and temperatures were hotter than the inside of a hydrogen bomb explosion. So answering my niece's question is what these scientists are planning to do. They hope to solve Einstein's equations at the very birth of the cosmos. Now, they haven't done it yet, but the fact that they're proposing to do so means they think they can. And that would permit us to understand the start of everything we know. Impressive, I'd say.
0: Big time. Thank you, Seth. Appreciate it. In a moment, Jacob Cooper joins us. We're going to talk about near-death experiences and grief in just a moment on Coast to Coast AM. Your digital life deserves serious protection. 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
5: This is Bill Wills. Coming up after 6, Cleveland's Morning News with Wills and Snyder. Mike and I look ahead to Game 3 in Chicago. We'll talk more about it with Jim Rosenhaus at 845 WTAM 1100.
0: And welcome back to Coast. George Norrie with you. Jacob Cooper with us, a licensed clinical social worker, certified hypnotherapist, international speaker, author, returning to Coast AM as a special guest tonight. A profound childhood near-death experience inspired his work bridging psychotherapy and spiritual awareness. He's author of Life After Breath and The Wisdom of Jacob's Ladder. He explores consciousness, soul evolution, grief,

0: of that continued, and I was able to cross over to the other side, or the heavenly realm, or whatever you want to concretize it or label it as. And I was able to have a beautiful reunion with my angels, my spirit guides, my soul family, my soul pod. I was aware of previous lifetimes and the life review, and you name it. And it was absolutely profound, and it's something that certainly has changed the absolute trajectory of how I live my life in so many ways, and I'm now grateful for that experience. But certainly, as a child, it coming out of it certainly complicated my trajectory, to say the very least.
1: But at 3 years old, do you remember this?
0: Absolutely, and I think there's a lot of misunderstandings about infants or kids. Oftentimes, we just look at them as these blank vessels, as if this body is just creating who they are. But I view an infant or a child or anyone who comes to this world as a certain level of a consciousness, and there's a spiritual being having these human experiences. But also, through my study in psychology, infants and children are able to have memories before the age of 5. Most people say 5 is when that cutoff is, but they're able to have memories. They may just have a hard time with the verbalization of those experiences.
1: My memory goes back to when I was a year and a half. I remember
0: Year and
1: the
0: a half.
1: night. I remember the night my mother went to the hospital to give birth to my sister Gail. I told her
0: Wow.
1: what she was wearing, the coat she was wearing, the
0: Wow.
1: door she went out. She couldn't believe it, but I was right to the T. A year and a half.
0: Yeah, I think profound events have a neurological imprint in ourselves, whether that's something trauma or something beautiful, like your mother, having another child and witnessing that. I think profound events does have an imprint on ourselves for sure.
1: Jacob, we go live during the holidays. It's very important to me to do that for several reasons. One, of course, is we've got a lot of people out there that don't have family. They're lonely, and I don't want them to go through the holidays without having something to turn into. And this show has become family to many of those people. How does that handle the grief part of that? Is that effective?
0: What you're doing certainly is, grief, I think to me requires a witness. It requires a community. It requires people to really hear and listen to you. Now, not everyone wants to become public with their feelings, but certainly when we're able to have a universality behind our experience and join the community, recognize perhaps the pain is there, but suffering, is optional, and we could see ourselves in other people. So that is that collective energy that you're creating, George, is incredibly healing because so many people do suffer in isolation and loneliness, and that group energy and that degree of support is essential. And I'm grateful for what you're creating here at Coast to Coast, for many viewers to develop that shared community.
1: Jacob, explain to us what grief is, actually.
0: Yeah, that's a good question. When I think of grief, I think of it in many ways. It's something that it's a response that we have to a particular ending. Now, that ending could be a death of a loved one. That ending could be, an ending of a relationship, an ending of a job, an ending of an era. But it's a psychological, emotional, and physical response to that particular ending. And oftentimes I view that grief is where love has nowhere to go, because on a physical basis, I say this, I do believe on an energetic basis, love continues, but we're used to that relationship, that dynamic continued. And all of a sudden, it's one-sided. It's not two-sided. And, it becomes difficult for people to live at that physically, psychologically, emotionally inside of them. We're used to picking up that phone, and now all of a sudden physically, we don't have a receiver for that text message or that phone call. So it could become very stifling for people and very difficult in many ways.
1: Why does grief seem to hurt, physically hurt?
0: Yeah, that's a good one. I do believe that the body does keep the score, and I do believe that there's a mind-body relationship. It's a response in many ways to trauma or something very overwhelming. But the body, as many ways, is a reflection of what's going on in the mind, and we're holding on to something that's very heavy, difficult for us to process. That affects the body. the good news is we have so many tools that hopefully we could get into today and that's out there that could help people to ground themselves, to ground their body. That's so essential because I do believe grief is an assault, not just

0: than us psychologically, but it can have a big impact on our nervous system, and it's just our body and mind's response to a very big event and difficult event that's hard to wrap our mind around in many ways.
1: We have many callers who have gone through grief situations, Jacob. One of them is an individual who has called a couple times who has lost his wife, and he's having a really difficult time getting by this. How do you over, what are some of the techniques to overcome grief when it's in there so much and it just burns away at you?
0: Yeah, that's a good one. The first I would say is, it's important to find someone if you can to bear witness of your grief. When you think about it, when we're infants, we have things in our brain called mirror neurons. And when you have a mother or father who is responding to your sadness and you feel that, you become grounded. So I think it's important to find someone that will not try to rush your grief, but that will be there to hold space for your grief and to bear witness. And that really calms the nervous system. Now, sometimes people don't have those people to turn to. And that could be difficult. And also, you're not stuck in that regard. I do believe that when we're able to perhaps write what we're feeling, what we're experiencing, maybe writing a letter to that loved one that we may be missing. Certainly rituals are very, helpful for us to have connections. So, if your loved one loved to go to a certain restaurant or going fishing, honoring that, doing things that they can't do in many ways in this physical world and doing it with them. So I think people find meaning through their continued connection, their continued bond in their own way to their loved one. But I do think it's important to be compassionate to yourself, to be gentle to yourself, and to learn how to perhaps, say no when others are trying to move you forward. I don't believe we move on, in our grief. We move forward with our loved ones. As long as you love someone, you'll have grief. I think grief is the receipt of the love that we experienced in many ways. The price for the love, the receipt, I should say the tax for the love that we experienced.
1: What has been some of the longest periods of grief you've gone through in witnessing?
0: Yeah, I mean, I think when we talk about grief, there's certainly acute grief, which the American Psychological Association will generally say that it's something that's very intense, an intense grief that really paralyzes you and overtakes your full identity, that lasts for over a year. But I say that people, when they have a loved one that cross over will grieve through a lifetime. When people ask, how long will you grieve? I say, well, how long will they be physically dead for? And that doesn't have to be morose. The grief that we experience could be able to allow us to transform our pain into meaning and connection and understanding that the flat line of our loved one's physical body does not mean the flat line of our love that we experience together in this life.
1: 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We'll talk about that as well. He's also the author of Life After Breath and the Psychotherapy and Spiritual Awareness about that work. We'll be back in a moment with more on Coast to Coast AM.
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2: President Trump is in Deep Red, Nebraska tonight for another midterm election rally. He's speaking to supporters in Grand Island as Republican Senator Pete Ricketts campaigns for re-election. Over the weekend, the president headlined a rally in Ohio, where he claimed that if Democrats gain power in November, the country will see the worst inflation in U.S. history. President Trump says his super PAC will start paying for the pro-Trump TV ads instead of the government. Trump's been criticized by both sides of the political aisle for the government-funded ads that have been running in the lead-up to the midterms. They've come under fire from government watchdogs and even some Republicans. The Falcons destroyed the Saints 45-24 on Monday Night Football to close out Week 4 in the Big Easy. Week 5 kicks off with a showdown in the Lone Star State. The Cowboys will square off against the Buccaneers on Thursday Night Football. The Cowboys come into that game with a 2-2 record, while the Tampa Bay Buccaneers are still looking for their first win of the season against four losses. I'm Tammy Trujillo.
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9: 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Coming up after 6, Cleveland's Morning News with Wills and Snyder. Mike and I look ahead to Game 3 in Chicago. We'll talk more about it with Jim Rosenhaus at 845 WTAM 1100.
1: And welcome back, George Norrie, along with Jacob Cooper. His website, again, is linked up at coasttocoastam.com. Jacob, you have talked about DBT, which is dialectical behavior therapy. What is that?
10: DBT is really was started by an individual named Marcia Linehan, who herself, she had a difficult time regulating emotions and was diagnosed with borderline personality disorder. But DBT really is about, it's rooted in many ways in how to regulate big emotions. But it really, a big part of it is being able to have, you know, two truths that could coexist. That's a big element of it. And that's rooted in dialectics, where two opposite truths can coexist. In many ways, we live in a world of binary realities where one truth, you know, is real. But DBT lends into the yes and, that two things can coexist. So when it comes to, you know, let's say grief, you know, you could say, you know, yes, you know, I'm feeling horrible today, and you know, I'll allow myself to honor those feelings, or I won't push myself. Or yes, I know my loved one is physically gone, and also I can open myself perhaps to a possibility one day of our continuation. So it's very flexible, and it keeps things very open. It doesn't say yes, but, which excludes something. It says yes, and, which allows us to include two truths to coexist in our reality, in our framework. And that's very good to develop nuance and not so much black and white thinking when it comes to something very difficult in our lives.
1: Is it healthy to grieve?
10: Absolutely. It is certainly healthy to grieve. I think it's many ways it's unhealthy when we don't allow ourselves to grieve. When we stifle our feelings and our emotions, that leads to dis-ease. And oftentimes people develop heart issues. They have a lot of issues sleeping. Brain fog is a big part of it. You know, there's been studies for people, let's say with grief or trauma, those who experience grief and are able to discuss their experience and verbalize it, they tend to do far better. And those who tend to hold on to the level of their experiences and not externalize it or not verbalize it, that certainly can lead itself to a lot of physical conditions and psychological conditions. So it's very important to allow ourselves to, I always say, I always believe in order to heal, you have to allow yourselves to feel. And, you know, mourning in many ways is that outer representation of what we're holding on to in our own grief.
1: Why do we grieve more for some people than others? It changes. It depends on who that person was.
10: You know, it's interesting. I always, you know, sometimes people compare losses and there's going to be a lot of judgment. I always believe that, you know, your loss is your own worst loss, you know, and it's not to judge. But it's interesting. Grief is complicated. You know, sometimes when someone passes who we think will grieve very difficult, it won't hit us, and then perhaps another time. And sometimes it doesn't. It's not a reflection that you didn't love someone. Certainly, I do believe the harder you grieve in many ways, you know, that is a reflection of love, and perhaps not. I think the most important thing is each person has a different way of grieving, as every relationship is unique. And when there's a unique relationship, there's a unique way to grieve. And so when I work with someone, you know, although I understand the general framework, you know, laid out by Elizabeth Kubler-Ross and the five stages of grief, which later added a sixth stage by David Kessler, I always look at that person as the first grief, the first person that's dealing with grief that I've ever seen, because each person has a unique way of processing loss. And, you know, that's to be honored. Every person has agency within their own grief. And my job is to really meet them where they're at, not where I'm at, you know.
1: the biblical Jacob had a dream of a ladder to heaven.
10: Yeah.
1: You have a book called The Wisdom of Jacob's Ladder. Tell us about that.
10: Yeah. You know, it's you know, somewhat symbolic or allegorical for biblical Jacob. My near-death experience occurred, you know, by a ladder in a playground. So there's a lot of symbology and allegory to my NDE. But biblical Jacob almost had his own proverbial near-death experience in Genesis, where he was running from his life from his brother Esau, and he slept on a bed of rocks, which I don't think most chiropractors today would approve of. But he was able to see the angels going up and down the ladder. Now, the angels didn't just go to the very top. They came here to the very bottom of this ladder, which was very much in synergy with my near-death experience, where I saw the other side. Yes, it felt like a million miles away, but also felt, you know, the heavenly realm felt right here. And so spirit is with us, you know, at our very, at the bottoms of our very feet. And I do believe transformation is the same way. You know, we don't ascend by stifling our emotions or stifling what's going on. We transcend through facing them. And I do believe what we run away from pursues us. What we face transforms us. So it's very important for people, whatever you're dealing with, to be honest, to be able to meet yourself exactly where you're at. That's where transformation begins. But the ladder, you know, starts with the ladder at the very ground, and then it goes upwards to heaven. I think that's the same thing with our life. It's about the current rung that we're at and honoring that and understanding that's where we ascend and transform from honoring that place in the ladder.
1: Jacob, what are your thoughts on those who have passed on and their ability to communicate after death?
10: Yeah, that's, you know, that's a term called ADC, called, you know, after-death communication. I certainly do believe that. I experienced that firsthand in my near-death experience, where I was trying to communicate. Now, the language is a little bit different, because we live in a world that's, you know, very different. It's a third-dimensional reality versus a five-dimensional, but it's very much telepathic, if you will. And, you know, you can't hide what you're thinking. Everything is transparent on the other side. But our loved ones are constantly trying to communicate message to us. The beautiful thing is, you know, now with technology, there's a lot of creative ways for them to listen to us. I'll give an example. Just this evening, I was watching the movie Pearl Harbor, and something told me to connect to watch that movie. And I was thinking of my friend who passed away very deeply. And towards the end, I was thinking him very strongly. And all of a sudden, you know, when they were mentioning the people involved, his exact name came up on the screen. And that's just a way, that's just kind of like a wink from spirit, you know, that they're bearing witness of us. They're with us, and they're always connected to us. And they're always trying to, you know, show us that they're here. But sometimes that could be a little bit difficult when we're in grief, and our deep emotions in many ways.
1: The grieving period for me seems to wallow and go away. I had a couple friends that passed away over the last several years. Mm-hmm. But it tends to come back a little bit, Jacob, when you start thinking of them a little bit. Is that normal?
10: Well, absolutely. Yeah. I do believe the quality of our reality is a quality of our focus. And there's almost this magneticism of the thoughts that we have. And absolutely. It's hard to say if we're thinking of them, is that, you know, our thoughts, are we sensing their presence? It could be a little bit of both. But certainly when we do think of our loved ones, that could bring up a lot of feelings that we have. And like I said, grief does not necessarily have to be morose. A lot of grief, you know, when you're able to go through a lot of the raw, you know, physical, human and deep psychological pain, it could lead to a lot of meaning, which, you know, there's very little meaning to found in how they died, but a lot of meaning to be discovered in who they are, how they lived, and their impact on you. And that's a beautiful aspect of grief that many people do. But I would strongly caution on not bypassing, you know, those stages of grief to get to meaning. And I think when a lot of people lose a loved one, they immediately want to go to the sixth stage and start a foundation. All those things are very noble, but what often happens is they break down a year or two later because they didn't acknowledge and allow themselves to honor, you know, their raw feelings and their raw emotions. So I think it's important to be able to meet yourself where you're at, while, you know, at the same time being able to generate hope past the pain, if that, you know, suits your timeline.
1: How ill do people get if they cannot overcome grief and they just keep it?
10: Yeah, you know, that could lead to a lot of complications. You know, certainly physically, it could lead to a lot of physical complications. It could really affect you know, how we think, how we process. You know, the brain is on constant overload and fight or flight, and that could be very exhausting on our systems and our adrenal glands. So, you know, I would say for people, it's important to find outlets, you know, and like I said, grief is when there's love that's nowhere to go. We're used to when we have that loved one to pick up that phone and for them to have for our love to have an address and a receiver at the other end. And all of a sudden we're holding on to these things. What I would suggest for people who may be feeling that degree of an assault on their system or too overwhelmed is to lean into breath work, grounding techniques. If you live by nature, get out in the woods, you know, in the forest and nature, that produces a lot of negative ions, which helps ground ourselves, getting into your senses, focusing on what you could, you know, taste, touch, feel, hear, smell, picking up the phone and speaking to someone who could just bear witness. I think what's the biggest thing is for someone to bear witness to what we're experiencing without any judgment or rushing us. And I think the beautiful thing that you're doing here, George, is creating a community. And it's very hard for a lot of people to grieve because many people look at it as a disease, as if there's something wrong with you. There's nothing wrong with you if you're grieving. And I want to make that very clear. It's just a natural reaction, and it's an expression of the love that you had for someone. But the hard part is the world keeps on spinning and your world has just stopped, and you lose a loved one, they give you 3 days and you go back to work. And so it's a very hard, you just have to, like we're told, to just kind of bury that and move on. But you know, grief doesn't work that way. It's not it's about really honoring what's there, not about moving on from it.
1: Are there different stages of grieving?
10: Yes, absolutely. The stages of grief were really devised in a mainstream level by Dr. Elizabeth Kubler-Ross, who I'm sure many of your viewers have listened to. Interestingly enough, Elizabeth Kubler-Ross also studied near-death experiences, as well as called deathbed visions, with people in hospice who are able to or having these experiences connecting to the other side and their loved ones. But Elizabeth Kubler-Ross established 5 stages of grief, there's been some pushback. But, that point, and the pushback has been in the linear portrayal of these stages, how you go from 1 to 5. And in reality, people have agency over grief. They could go from 1 to 5 to 3 to 2 interchangeably. I think they were groundbreaking because they were able, you know, for the first time to give a household name and to concretize someone's experiences and, you know, to really allow a greater degree of understanding and diagnosis of what people are going through.
1: What is the best recommendation you can give people with regards to near-death experiences, grief? What are some tips?
10: I think it's congruent with the wisdom of Jacob's Ladder to meet yourself where you're at and to honor that place. If you're seeking a connection to a higher spiritual basis and understanding where your loved ones are, I think it's important to honor that. But I do think it's important to not bypass the human part. And that's why I say yes, and I think, yes, it's important, significantly important to honor the human part. And also, you know, if that fits your, you know, narrative, to open yourself up to a possibility of continuity. But I'll be very clear that you don't have to open yourself up to a continuity of your loved one and their journey, to continue your own. You could find meaning in how they lived. You could find meaning in who they are. And that allows you, I guess, permission to move on. I do think that grief and death is transformative for our loved ones as it is for ourselves. And oftentimes people, when they are experiencing grief, they develop a deeper relationship with death, if that makes sense. They're able to, maybe if they're for the first time, look at death in a new way. And fear of death does not change, you know, death itself, but it does take away from the life that we live. I mean, so far, you know, no, death is something that's undefeated. But I think if we're able to look at it in a way that reminds us of the fragility of life, and how, you know, nothing is promised or guaranteed in this reality, perhaps that could lift people to change their values and live with a renewed sense of freedom, purpose, and to live, you know, not as much as fear and trepidation in their own lives.
1: I split my time between Los Angeles and St. Louis, and I spend my time in St. Louis primarily during the holidays to be with my family. And they always know that on Thanksgiving or Christmas Eve or Christmas night or New Year's Eve or New Year's night, if it falls on a work day, that the dad's got to go to work. Dad's got to do his show. And
10: Right.
1: They understand that, and they support me doing that emotionally, and that's important to me.
10: Oh, yeah, I'm so glad you have that support. I know many people have a hard time with loved ones on, you know, during the holidays as well, too. I know, you know, we live in this world that just wants, it's very trendy, wants to move on to the next thing. And oftentimes people come from a good place. They want to see the very best of you. But sometimes, you know, people will just say, hey, you know what, just get over it and move on. You're here with family, enjoy yourself. And I think what's important is to create boundaries, you know, when that does happen, and to really honor what's going on inside of you. I think when we're stifling what's going on inside of us, we're not honoring, that's when things tend to fester up and lead to a lot of issues. And so I think it's important to surround yourself with family members who will just, you know, let you be as you are. And if you feel it may be too difficult, developing some degree of an exit plan where you have your car parked and you give yourself that 1 hour rule, perhaps, and if it comes too overwhelming, you know, it's okay to go back home and to honor that, you know, because certainly the holidays could evoke a great deal of memories in many different ways of our loved ones. And we think of that empty chair, and it could be very difficult in many ways.
1: Where do we get your books, Jacob?
10: My books can be found on Amazon, you know, Life After Breath and the Wisdom of Jacob's Ladder. It's available in paperback, Kindle, as well as audiobooks. So people could find that, you know, through Amazon.
1: When we come back in a moment with Jacob Cooper, we're going to take phone calls talking about near-death experiences and grief. Jump aboard.
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6: Back on the road. Fox News, I'm Sue Guzman. President Trump in deep red Nebraska on Monday with less than a month to go before the midterm election.
7: President Trump telling a crowd Monday.
8: I'm going to sign a historic executive order to officially waive the off-road requirement and allow anyone to purchase tax-free red dye diesel for any reason.
7: The move as fuel prices surge amid disruptions linked to the U.S. conflict with Iran.
8: It's going to end very soon. When that happens, the oil will come tumbling down.
7: Addressing the midterm elections, the president again asking voters.
8: I'm asking you to do me one favor. Pretend I'm on the ballot, please. We got to go and win this.
7: Praising GOP candidates in Nebraska, including Senator Pete Ricketts, who faces independent candidate Dan Osborne in November, a Navy veteran supported by Democrats. Kristen Goodwin, Fox News.
6: The Justice Department launching an investigation into the Biden administration's efforts to combat alleged threats against school boards amid a wave of heated parent protests. More from Fox's Christina Coleman.
9: The National School Boards Association sent a letter to President Biden saying education leaders were under, quote, immediate threat and requested help from federal law enforcement, which resulted in Attorney General Merrick Garland issuing a memo calling for the FBI and U.S. attorneys to work with local authorities over threats against school officials. But a Justice Department report out shows some of the DOJ lawyers were concerned over this directive. Internal emails show one DOJ attorney called the idea of merging parental protests with terrorism investigations, quote, horrible.
6: Disgraced televangelist Jim Baker has died. Baker and first wife Tammy Faye building an evangelical empire with the PTL Club TV show, eventually losing it over a sex and financial series of crimes. He was 86. No word on a cause of death. 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
6: 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We have more from Fox's Mike Emanuel.
14: HHS Secretary Robert F. Kennedy Jr. unveiling a new initiative aimed at clearing the air around health care pricing.
17: The American people pay for this health care system. They have the right to know the prices.
14: Labor Secretary Keith Sonderling says providing consumers price transparency gives patients choices.
19: So whether you are going in for an MRI, scheduling a routine procedure, preparing to have a major surgery, or having a baby, you will know what your care will cost.
14: But on CBS's Face the Nation, Arizona Democrat Senator Mark Kelly suggested the Trump administration isn't serious. In Washington, Mike Emanuel, Fox News.
6: President Trump on the campaign trail, telling supporters to welcome local data center development.
20: The president was stumping in Ohio over the weekend for Senator John Husted, who's in a tight race with former Democratic Senator Sherrod Brown. And he addressed the issue of data centers and told supporters the U.S. will risk losing ground in the global AI race against China if communities reject the facilities.
21: There's so much money to be made for Ohio. You can't just turn them off. They'll go to China.
20: Husted is accused of giving big tech billions in tax breaks and having residents foot the bill. Husted, meantime, says data centers provide a valuable investment, creating jobs and also giving a big boost to tax revenue.
6: Fox's Ashley Webster. New York Governor Kathy Hochul has declared a statewide disaster emergency over a measles outbreak. It is the first such declaration since cases of measles began surging in 2005. New York reporting 106 measles cases this year through October 3rd, and it comes as more than 1,000 cases have been reported so far in the state of neighboring Pennsylvania. I'm Sue Guzman. This is Fox News.
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1: We'll take your calls this hour with Jacob Cooper as we talk about grief and near-death experiences when we come back on Coast to Coast AM. 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
4: This is Bill Wills. Coming up after 6, Cleveland's Morning News with Wills and Snyder. Mike and I look ahead to Game 3 in Chicago. We'll talk more about it with Jim Rosenhaus at 845 WTAM 1100.
1: And welcome back, George Norrie, along with Jacob Cooper and your calls this hour. Jacob, could you give us a story of grief that was one of the most intriguing ones you've gone through in your career?
5: Yeah, you know, I think what came to me, not so much in my career, but something that I saw in 2012 in South Africa, there was an individual who was taking care of elephants, and somehow the elephants got word that this individual passed away, and the elephants traveled, a lot of miles to go right in front of this man's house, and they just mourned for 2 days there, where they didn't eat anything. They were in solitude, and honoring this man's life, and that just blew me away. Where it just shows me that all sentient beings have grief, that grief is not an illness. It's innate in all of ourselves, and it's something to honor. So that particular story definitely floored me. But within my clients, what really blows me away is the meaning that they're able to certainly have with their loved ones, whether that's creating foundations or something. You know, I'd say a big person understands that there are no small things. And so what we identify on the surface value is something small. They find their own ways to honor their loved ones, and that action creates a big continued connection beyond the veil. So, but I would say, you know, when people are able to transform, you know, their tragedies into meaning, that always touches me in many levels.
1: Are there different kinds of grief, Jacob, from people who die to somebody who might lose a job or something like that?
5: Yes, absolutely. There's grief of, you know, let's say you lost a job or leaving a job. You're missing, you know, that point, you know, you're mourning the ending of that point. But a loved one, I'm sure too, or a relationship or an era or friendship. And sometimes things are complicated where perhaps, you know, they ended abruptly or the relationship was complicated. So complicated grief does happen when the dynamic was complicated or, you know, how it ended was very abrupt. And at the same time, you know, a lot of people will pass judgment on people. They're like, oh, you know, that person wasn't good to you anyway. I don't know why you're grieving them. And again, I think the important thing is to honor where you're at and your feelings, because it could be very detrimental when we dishonor what's going on inside. And so I think it's important to allow grief to unfold where it transforms from perhaps pain into meaning and transformation.
1: What is the difference between grief and sadness, if there is any?
5: Yeah, I mean, sadness, I do believe, is an aspect of grief. It falls under the umbrella of grief. I always say, I always heard someone say that if you have 500 tears to cry, don't cry 250 when you're missing someone. Cry all of them. Because when you're able to cry and release the emotions, you know, that's very healthy. That's a release. But certainly sadness is a part of it. But also joy could be a part of grief. You know, there's agency. I think when you look at the laws of nature, you can understand the laws of grief. You know, for many, when there's the darkness, the earth is tilting on its axis, the sun is still shining, but we're seeing darkness. And I think the important thing with grief for people to understand is you will eventually find those glimmers of light, just as the sun rises every day through the earth tilting on its axis. You'll find those beautiful moments, those beautiful memories within timing. But I think it's important to not to rush to those, you know, timelines, and to honor exactly where you're at. But certainly sadness is a part of grief, as also, you know, love and meaning and the memories that we have of that individual, that is a part of grief too.
1: If we live long enough, just about every human is going to go through some form of grief, aren't they?
5: Death is the only thing that's undefeated, you know. I mean, I've tried my best in my own near-death experience, but I guess physical death is undefeated, but the death of the soul can never happen. But I always say, you know, I believe in the saying, how long will you grieve them? Well, how long will you love them for? You know, on the other side of love is grief. And, you know, that doesn't have to be a morose thing. You know, it could allow you to transform your life, your value system. And grief oftentimes allows us to develop a greater sense of compassion for people and empathy and understanding. And certainly when you ask me how, you know, clients' grief that has affected you, I would say in my own personal life, you know, grief has certainly affected me to really understand on a deeper level when clients come to me through their situations. And when I see someone, I always imagine that a family member that I love is seeing that person. And how would you want that family member to feel when they're in your hands? You know,
1: is a grieving person, Jacob, a depressed person?
5: They certainly can be, but, it's not all inclusive. I think everyone, you know, is unique. I think there are some people, when they lose a loved one, they'll talk to everyone about it. They'll go around, you know, in their lives like nothing ever happened. And some people will be in solace for a while. I'll really clarify that there's a big dichotomy of grieving and mourning. Grieving is that inner experience that we have, and mourning is the outer expression of it. And so if we're able to express our grief in many different ways, and I think it's important that we're all wired unique, the dynamics that we have with our loved ones are unique, and to find our own unique channels that will allow us to develop a sense of connection and release, you know, during that time.
1: Let's go to the phones. We'll go to first-time caller Julie in Houston, Texas. Hi, Julie.
6: Hi.
1: Good to have you with us. Go ahead.
6: Thank you. Thank you, George and Jacob. I really enjoyed this conversation. I lost my brother. He was my only sibling, and we were young kids. He was hit by a car, and I don't know if back in the day where parents didn't really acknowledge things, or maybe it was just my own family. But I wonder, first of all, at least in my experience, I believe that part of my grief is missing what could have happened. And the other question or the other statement is, going through the grief process, do you think pain can ever dissipate?
1: Your thoughts, Jacob?
5: Yes. I think largely our lives are defined by the stories that we experience. When we experience anything in life, it's subjective. And so I think, we all know people have gone through really difficult situations, but they've been able to find meaning and perhaps a silver lining. So I would say pain and grief is inevitable and suffering is optional, but pain does not have to always be there presently in our lives. And eventually, within time, I've found when you're able to properly process your grief and, be able to honor where you're at, the pain, I promise, will become less. I do believe time can help, but I do believe more importantly, properly processing our loss is important. But more importantly, very, very sorry for your loss. That's the second part of your question. I think it's important to find, people, I would say, who could bear witness to our loss. And it's difficult sometimes when people around us cannot do that. I think a big transformational piece about grief is to understand perhaps maybe the people who we were around who weren't emotionally available for us during our loss, to understand maybe perhaps their framework and when they were coming from. And that leads to a greater deal of understanding in their situations. I do believe in most situations, people are doing the very best they can within this difficult puzzle that we're all being dealt with in many ways.
1: And grieving counseling, Jacob, should be not only for the person doing the actual grieving, but for the person who lives with them, maybe, to understand why they grieve.
5: Yes, that's very important, is to be able to find and to be with people who are emotionally available, who do not try to force you to feel something else. You want to be with people who are able to honor exactly where you're at, not to bypass that point.
1: What about the person who doesn't grieve? Is there something wrong with them?
5: There's nothing wrong, with the person who doesn't grieve. I think there certainly could be problems that perhaps manifest from not allowing yourself to feel. I do believe in order to heal, you need to feel. But I want to preface that everyone in their own unique way

0: encouraged me to attend a support group at a local church, which I did. Those wonderful people helped me pull out of my grief and give me confidence. Shortly after that, I reached out to my old high school sweetheart who I had not talked to in 53 years. She's single. I'm single. We're doing great together. I want to encourage everybody to listen to Jacob's wisdom, follow his work, and carry on. And George, thank you for taking my call.
1: Thank you, John. Good point. What do you think, Jacob?
2: That's beautiful. I am a big believer in universality and connecting to others. And I have seen profound impacts from people sharing their experiences with those who have the presence to bear witness of it. And that's a beautiful call, and I'm so glad he was able to find that. You know, I do want to preface that a support group, you know, is an obligation. It's a sanctuary. You don't have to go to heal, but if you feel like the outside world is tired of your pain, a group is the one place where you never have to apologize for missing your love. So everyone processes grief differently. Some people feel more comfortable in groups, and that's great. And some people, you know, prefer to kind of handle it independently, but certainly through the power of the group, there could be a collective healing and processing of your loss.
1: Is there a guide in how long one should grieve? What is appropriate? What is not?
2: Certainly, the American Psychological Association highlights that, you know, acute grief is around a year. But I say, well, what happens if you're grieving a year and a day, a year and a week? What about that year? So, I think it's a general framework. I mean, mostly these diagnoses are for insurance companies, if anything else. I want to preface that grief is not a disease. It's a reflection of love. And so, you know, when someone asks, is there a timetable for grief? I'd say, is there a timetable for the amount of love that you have for your loved one? When there is love, there is grief. And so that's what I would really want to process, would really want to reiterate to people.
1: East of the Rockies, Dustin in Georgia is with us. Hi, Dustin.
3: Hey, awesome to catch you guys, and glad I was able to get on the phone. I was trying to condense this story real quick. It's a near-death experience and grief, or really kind of overcoming a grief all in the same package. So in 2022, my best friend, pretty much brother, committed suicide. And talk about pain and grief coming all in one. That was something else, to put it lightly. And our favorite band growing up has always been Pantera. Well, in 2024, Pantera came through Alpharetta, so his sister and I decided, you know what, let's go see Pantera. Coming right up, they came through just after his 1 year deathversary. Well, that evening, somehow or another, between me sneaking up towards the stage level and I guess towards the end of the show, all of a sudden, all I know is I wake up in the hospital the next morning.
1: Oh, my.
3: Between then and me waking up, all I can really say is at some point I went from just kind of a sleeping in a dream to and just kind of like a nothingness. And then I hear just this, my brother had a really specific laugh, so I kind of hear this, "You DA, how'd you end up here?" I turn around and there he is. I mean, it's real as could be, but I kind of all of a sudden gathered, well, this is real, but I'm not where I need to be. So I run over to give him a hug and he stops me and he says, "Brother, we're not ready for you yet. So tell Ellie," I said, "hey," and then I wake up. Well, when I wake up, Ellie is standing there. That's his sister. She was standing right there next to me in the hospital room and she is just bawling. And she looks at me and she goes, "Mickey just talked through you before you came up." Well, anyways, so all that said, it was, you know, took me about a week or two to really sort of process everything and come back around to, you know, my head or brain being coherent again. But it was through that I was able to process my grief and pain and suffering of losing him, and the fact that just from my experience and all I can really

0: thing to put it is, I was finally in the acceptance of the fact that, you know, he's gone more or less. It just took me having to go through something terrible to accept it, to the grief and the pain.
1: But you did it on your own. And how many people can do that, Jacob?
2: I've seen it. It is possible. Certainly for people to do that. But I do believe if we were meant to go through life on our own and handle everything on our own, what would be the point of having 6 billion inhabitants or something like that, more than that on the planet? And so I do believe we're meant to really share our experiences, to have that connection. We're neurologically wired for that. So some people, I think that's great that you could have an ability to find meaning and process your experiences without a support group or therapist. I think that's beautiful. And I think it's important to honor that. And for those who are getting stuck and feeling that nudge to join a group, I think that's a beautiful opportunity as well, too. But we tend to do much better with also when we're able to connect our experience and relay those to others with non-judgment.
1: Jacob, probably one of the toughest things to grieve is when a parent loses a child.
2: Yeah, that's you know, for certain. And I know, and I want to be clear, you know, there's a lot of comparative losses in grief. And I always say, what's the worst loss? Your loss is the worst loss, you know, no matter what it is, even if whatever, you know, if it's minor or major in your mind, it's, you know, in your own world, your own losses is the worst loss. But yes, for sure. And definitely for mothers, that could be hard as well, because there's that biological part of you that lived in you, you know, that's no longer physically there. But the good thing is there's a lot of resources and organizations out there for people to process loss. I know I'm a frequent presenter with organizations, and I just got back from a retreat where we had over 1,000, and we don't call them bereaved parents. We call them shining light parents, because their light that they have in their loved one's life continues. So I'd recommend looking up a place called Helping Parents Heal if you're a parent and you're wanting support with your loss of your child.
1: We're going to come back in a moment and take final calls with Jacob Cooper as we talk about grief and near-death experiences right here on Coast to Coast AM.
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2: President Trump says the U.S. is ready to help Russia after a lab worker there died after possible exposure to the plague. Russian officials said at first a woman at an anti-plague research institute died from an unspecified form of the disease, then later said she died of pneumonia. Some reports say nearly 200 people have been quarantined due to possible exposure. The Supreme Court's begun its new term with a high-profile climate change case. The High Court first heard arguments in a case out of Colorado. It's related to whether lawsuits seeking to hold fossil fuel companies responsible for climate change can move forward in state courts. More than 122,000 cases of Gatorade are being recalled over undeclared food dyes. The FDA says the recalled Gatorade Lemon Lime, Gatorade Lemon Lime Zero, Gatorade Orange, and Gatorade Orange Zero were distributed in 37 states. Side effects of the dyes could include a mild rash or allergic type asthma. The FDA says that's more frequently seen among people who have allergic reactions to aspirin. I'm Tammy Trujillo.
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1: Next hour, we're going live to the United Kingdom to talk with Ralph Ellis about ice ages and strange things. 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October 30th, which is a Friday night, will be our traditional Ghost to Ghost night. And Tom is looking for some stories from you.
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9: This is Bill Wills. Coming up after 6, Cleveland's Morning News with Wills and Snyder. Mike and I look ahead to Game 3 in Chicago. We'll talk more about it with Jim Rosenhaus at 845 WTAM 1100.
1: And welcome back, George Norrie, along with Jacob Cooper in your final calls this segment. Jacob, what sensitivity should people have to understand someone who's in a grieving process?
10: Very good question. I think the sensitivities that people should have is to meet them where they're at, not where you're at, and understand that their grief is not a disease and it shouldn't be held against them. You shouldn't try to get them to move forward. You should just allow them to process the loss and how they're feeling, however that unfolds, without interference, and just holding space for them. And like I said, bearing witness without any judgment. It's very healthy for people to be able to relay what they're feeling without any judgment and to be met with empathy. That's how we're raised as young infants, and those same mirror neurons that need that healthy brain to receive where they're at, and that emotional reaction. When we smile and the mother smiles, we feel good. When we're feeling upset and the mother has that emotion, we feel that connection. So I think it's being able to connect to people where they're at and enter their state.
1: Back to the calls. Let's go to Billy in Glendale, California on the wildcard line. Hello, Billy.
11: Hey, how you doing, George, brother? Hey, how you doing, Jacob, brother? I got a comment and then a question.
1: Okay.
11: My comment is that this episode is actually reminding me of the Thug Life, Tupac, and Nate Dogg song, How Long Will They Mourn Me? And now my question is, in 2006, my ex-girlfriend Jenny lost her left eye in a car accident, and it also made her go into a near-death experience. She ended up getting professional help, but the professional help seemed to actually make her worse, and then she ended our relationship. Years later, I ended up in another romantic relationship with my now ex-girlfriend Lisa, who is still mourning a whole slew of people who have passed over the last 6 years. She never wanted my help, and she refuses to get help. Both of them are habitual drinkers, and now I'm mourning the loss of the relationship of both of them. How would I be able to help either one of them, or what should I do?
10: Yeah, I know you're coming from a wonderful place, because when we see people that we love, we don't want them to experience suffering and pain. And at the same time, we have to allow them to really sort this out independently. We could provide suggestions, but I know at the end of the day, there's free will in this life, and each person, you know, determines their own decision. But it's very hard to see someone unfolding in front of you and going through, you know, a destination where you just know where it could lead to. And it's just very hard to bear witness of. I think what's important is just to remind ourselves that we control what we can't control, you know, the difference between the two. But yeah, it's very hard, and we're mourning, you know, and grieving, you know, that particular loss and the relationship, and seeing them go. But I would just suggest, you know, them to get help. But we can, you know, the more that it's forced, the more that they'll likely dig their feet into the ground and resist, if that makes sense.
12: They will fight back, won't they?
10: They'll fight back. Yeah. Yep. What you resist persists, I think. But yeah, they'll dig their heels heavily. And it's hard, you know, because we just want to wrap our arms around those who are going through difficult times. And at the same time, there's free will in this life. And we can't take that away from people.
12: Let's go to our minister friend, Denver in Jackson, Mississippi. Hi, Denver.
13: Thank you, George, for this opportunity to speak on Coast again. I'd like to send a shout out to my friend Yvonne in North Carolina, Ruth in Maryland, and my good friend Cornelius in Alexander. Thank you for encouraging me to call in. I'm an ordained minister, and I'm also a veteran of the Air Force and the Army. I would like to tell people how to deal with grief, how to prepare for it. First, you got to understand that our days are already set. According to Job 14:5, our days are already determined. We can't change that. It's already predestined. And another thing, we need to learn to pray. See, prayer gives us power and understanding and develop a relationship with Jesus. Because Jesus teaches how to deal with anything that happened in this world we have no control of. We are spiritual beings having a physical experience. We got to leave here one day, and we got to prepare for that. And I like your comments about that.
10: Yeah, I think everyone has their own path up to the mountain, their own way they connect. For some, it's a belief in a higher power. For some, you know, they do not have that, and that's okay. I think everyone's at different levels of trying to figure out this puzzle, and I think you do it what works with yourself. I think everyone's differently wired. And you kind of figure out what works for you. We all have different needs. We're all differently wired. And some particular turning into religion or spirituality helps. And some, maybe that's not where they're at they're wrong. But certainly there is a lot of evidence that would point that the belief in a hereafter or higher power can certainly help with grief. But although it's not a requirement to navigate our grief, nor does it immunize one from one's grief. I think there's great danger and emotional bypassing our, you know, emotions and not honoring what we feel.
12: West of the Rockies, Jeb's with us in Arizona. Welcome to the show. Hi, Jeb.
14: Hi, George and Jacob. How are you guys doing this evening?
12: Good, sir. Thank you. I hope you are, too.
14: I'm doing well. I have a question for Jacob. I believe I've had a past life experience. How can I get in touch with that now?
10: With that now at this present moment, that may be difficult. I do offer hypnosis sessions, which I know hypnosis has a lot of stigma to it, but all hypnosis does is intentional relaxation, and I do help clients go back in their recesses of their minds and their memories to visit that. You know, so perhaps if you want to go deeper in it, you could contact myself or a fellow past life regression practitioner that could help you to go deeper into it. But certainly meditation, if finances are an issue, guided meditations could help us essentially to get into the energy of past life. Our brains, you know, really need to go into a deeper state of relaxation, and hypnosis can do that, although it's not the only way. People at times could have spontaneous memories. But I would say, you know, the quieter we become, the more that we could hear, if that makes sense. And trying to, like, get quiet.
12: It's great advice, Jacob. Let's go to Jeb in Arizona, who we just had him. Jeb, is you satisfied with that answer? Oh, he's hung up. Let's go to Janice in Kansas City, Missouri. Hello, Janice.
15: Oh, hi. George and Jacob.
12: Hi.
15: Okay. I have a twofold question. I lost my mother and my husband 12 years ago, 12 days apart.
12: Oh, my.
15: And I'm highly religious, believe me. But what I can't understand is I've never been able to grieve because I've had one thing hit me after another. And then on top of it, I started thinking about this little girl that was related to me, and she was 4 years old, the same as I was at the time, and I found out when I heard my mother and my cousin talking that she and her brother had leukemia, and I started crying, and I remember her looking at me and saying, "What's wrong?" And I said, "I heard you were going to die." And she said, "It's okay. Don't worry about it. I know." I don't know why I started thinking about that.
12: What would possess her, Jacob?
10: Yeah, I think a lot of times people are intuitive and pick up on things. I think the important thing is to not judge ourselves in our grief and to understand, I'm personally very sorry on a human level for your loss. And I think sometimes when we have that, we go into survival mode and, you know, life doesn't give us room to breathe. Our brain, you know, get hit a wall, but, delayed grief is not broken grief. It's waiting for you. You haven't missed your chance to mourn them. It will simply be there when things finally get a little bit quiet. And I think grief really requires a certain bandwidth and energy and a presence. And I think it's important to honor those feelings. And I can assure you at a certain point in time, when we're experiencing pain, there will come a point in time where instead of a tear or a lack of feeling that we have, perhaps we could have a smile when we think of our loved ones.
12: Jacob, is grief different if it's prolonged illness as opposed to something sudden?
10: That's a good question. Yeah, I think there's a dichotomy of clinical grief and just regular normalized grief. And I think clinical grief is more of a paralysis where it just overtakes your whole thought, sense of identity, and it makes life very hard to move forward. There's just this shock to the system that people, you know, get into paralysis. And I think that's where, you know, getting help, being able to process the loss, sometimes medication does help, but I do believe what we face can transform us. And if you're able to face that together one step at a time, it's helpful. But I think, you know, that's more of a traumatic grief that happens when, you know, we're just so shell-shocked and it overtakes our whole system. And I think the important thing is you don't have to do it alone. And there's so many support system and resources, and it doesn't make you weak to ask for help. It actually makes you stronger inside to lean on help.
12: Let's go to Ruth in Maryland. Hello, Ruthie. Go ahead.
16: Oh, hi, George and Jacob. Thank you for taking my call. And Jacob, I just recently lost my niece, and we were very close. She was 2 years older than me, so we were like sisters. And she was the only one in my family that didn't think I was a weirdo for listening to Coast. She's listened to Coast, too. So anyway, I did what you suggested earlier. I wrote out a card that I never got to send to her, and I wanted to know, what do we do with these letters or cards that we write to the people? Should we just keep them? Should we burn them? Should we bury them? Should we take them to the cemetery, put them in a bottle and throw them in the water? What should we do with them, Jake?
10: I don't believe in shoulds in grief in many ways. I believe in honoring what seems right for you. And I'm very sorry for your loss, but I'm glad that you were able to have that moment and we're able to process those feelings. As I mentioned before, there's a lot more damage from not addressing what's inside than there's a lot more healing from addressing what's inside, just as there's a lot more post-traumatic growth than there is post-traumatic stress. So I think what you did was great. We're able to really understand that the pain doesn't define your story. The loss doesn't define your story. You have an ability to define this story in the relationship, and the death of a loved one does not mean the death of love and the death of the relationship. It just transforms. But I would say to really think about it and honor what makes sense to you and will allow you to feel a sense of continuity. I don't believe in closure when it comes to grief. I do believe it unfolds and expands, and love expands within our grief, within time, and the relationship expands.
12: Not grieving doesn't mean you don't have feelings, right?
10: Yeah, there's people who grieve in thought. People who think about, so it's not always just in the feeling realm. People process life differently. Some people, they think about their loved ones. So it's not always just in the realm of feeling. But I think if that thought could lead to a feeling, I think there's a greater release that could transpire, although it's not required. You know, people process, you know, every relationship is different. Everyone processes life different. And I think it's important to honor how you process life.
12: Does a man grieve differently than a woman, vice versa?
10: Perhaps. I know, you know, certainly there's a lot of social learned behaviors and roles when it relates to emotions. I think there's a lot of belief systems, and there's an acronym that I call BS for belief systems that say, you know, you're a man, you have to be strong, don't feel, and if you're a woman, feel, you know, so there's a lot of social learning, you know, to it, but also there's temperament. But I think men, you know, and women both have emotions. We're both emotional, psychological beings. We all have the capacity to feel. Every sentient beings could feel and grieve. And so some of that is, you know, gender roles and stereotypes that we've inherited. And I think it's okay to overcome that. I go through a lot of my clients who think if they're crying, that's a weakness. And, you know, that's a story that they've been told. And when they recognize in my office that they're crying, that they feel, you know, a release and they feel strong after, they recognize that tears are just a release that's needed. No differently than going to the bathroom.
12: All right. We'll be back in a moment with a new topic talking about ice ages. Jacob Cooper, thank you very much. His website is linked up at coasttocoastam.com.
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8: Rallying in Nebraska. I'm Ted Lindner, Fox News. President Trump making the case Monday night for Republicans at a rally in Grand Island where he suggested the Affordable Care Act, Obamacare, is a payout for insurance companies. He says they're in the pocket of the Democratic Party.
9: And that money has just been sent. So we're protecting your private health care, and the Democrat communists want to take away your private health care, and they want to take away your lives. Republicans will never let that happen. We're ending billions of dollars in Obamacare fraud.
8: This comes after the Trump administration sent out $500 checks to 1 million Americans enrolled in Obamacare, saying they had been overcharged. The Air Force pulling its bombers from RAF Fairford, a base in the United Kingdom operated by the U.S., after police busted an alleged terror plot there last week. Fox's Christina Coleman.
10: All 12 U.S. B-1 bombers suddenly departed a base in England where they were located over security concerns. They were redeployed to their home stations in the U.S. This comes a week after 5 people were arrested in connection with 3 suspicious vehicles that contained fuel accelerants and were found near the area.
9: We had a threat, and if we're going to be threatened, we'll just move them, and that sort of alleviates that. And we actually know the people that made the threat.
10: Now, despite the relocation, the Pentagon says the bomber fleet is still fully prepared to launch long-range strike missions directly from the U.S. whenever needed.
8: The suspects released on bail, but they're being monitored by UK authorities. The daughters of former American Idol winner Caleb Flynn, who was convicted of having an affair before killing his wife, won't be visiting him in prison, making that pronouncement in statements ready to sentencing. Flynn sentenced to life without the possibility of parole. And the Chicago White Sox taking a 2-0 lead in their division series against the Guardians, winning 4-3 on Monday. The Rays go up on the Yankees 2-0. They won on Monday night 5-2. 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
8: The Russian government now being accused of withholding information after a lab technician died in Siberia in a suspected plague death. Fox's Jillian Turner.
15: A lab worker involved in an accident at a Siberian plague research institute has died from a mysterious illness. Health officials believe the 28-year-old Russian woman was exposed to pneumonic plague. Like COVID, pneumonic plague can spread through the air. It's one of three primary strains that impact the bloodstream, lymph nodes, and lungs. Unlike COVID-19, U.S. health experts say pneumonic plague is treatable with antibiotics if caught reasonably early. Russian officials aren't addressing the outbreak publicly, but there are signs they are taking this threat seriously.
8: The World Health Organization says the threat to the general public is low. There have been no other confirmed cases as of now. The president of Cornell University speaking out following international backlash for how the school handled an alleged gang rape in 2024 involving one female student and seven fraternity members.
17: Vandals at Cornell University shattered a campus glass door and wrote messages like "Smash the patriarchy." And at Cornell, rapists are protected. Protesters are expelled. The university responded, quote, "We understand the frustration and strong emotions being expressed across our community. Those concerns deserve to be heard, but damaging property is not the answer." Cornell President Michael Kotlikoff says the university will hire an independent law firm to examine the school's response to Jane Doe's allegations.
18: I want to acknowledge something that can be difficult for an institution to say. We don't have all the answers.
17: Kotlikoff also said he supports New York Attorney General Letitia James' investigation.
8: Fox's Nate Foy. And dengue fever now spreading. Cases rising in 14 states as the CDC issues a travel alert for three new countries because of outbreaks there. I'm Ted Lindner. This is Fox News.
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1: Up next, we're going live to the United Kingdom to talk with Ralph Ellis, who's back after a three-year hiatus as we talk about ice ages and ancient mysteries right here on Coast to Coast AM. You know, if it can happen to the FBI, friends, it can happen to you. 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
3: This is Bill Wills. Coming up after 6, Cleveland's Morning News with Wills and Snyder. Mike and I look ahead to Game 3 in Chicago. We'll talk more about it with Jim Rosenhaus at 845 WTAM 1100.
1: Welcome back. George Norrie with author Ralph Ellis has spent more than 50 years investigating the historical foundations of biblical text, and his extensive research has led to authoring 14-plus books exploring the Old and New Testaments, as well as the ancient mysteries of Stonehenge and Giza. Ellis has spent also 4 decades studying Earth's climate cycles, an interesting development during his career as an airline captain. Ralph, welcome to the show. Good to have you with us again. Unmute yourself, Ralph. You're not there.
4: Sorry, I was told to you. There we go. You should be back on. Good, good to be with you again.
1: How are things in the United Kingdom?
4: Not so bad. We had a very nice summer, so nice and warm this summer, which is good. Everything's going well, I think, at present.
1: As a pilot, did you follow that Dubai plane episode from a week ago?
4: Yes. Despite the conspiracy theories, I think it is pretty much as told. A lot of the things that people were saying are simply not true. You know, masks do not deploy just because you're going in a descent. So, you know, there were many mistakes people were making.
1: Tragic, but I'm glad everybody was okay there. How'd you get involved in studying ice ages?
4: Just because it became a big topic in the early 2000s, you know, people talking about global warming and so on. And part of that discussion went on to ice ages. And it transpired that we don't know, or did not know at that time, how ice ages are controlled. You know, what are the mechanisms that give us an ice age and then an interglacial? We are in a warm interglacial at present. And I thought that was a bit odd that in the 21st century, we didn't know how these things worked. So I did a big study into it.
1: And what did you consider here? What did you come up with?
4: Well, the difference I came out with.
1: Well, I've lost you again, Ralph.
4: The difference I came out with was that CO2 was not the primary feedback agent. So everyone is talking about CO2 that can do everything at present, including creating interglacial warming. And my research came out saying it was probably dust, dust from deserts. Now, the big change I had in my paper, my peer-reviewed paper, is the deserts were CO2 deserts. It's not widely known. It's certainly not widely told on the MSM that CO2 is plant food. It's the most important gas in the atmosphere. Without CO2, all life on Earth will die. And that nearly happened during the last ice age. So CO2 came down to about 190 parts per million. It's about half of what we have now. And at altitude, at higher altitude, say in northern China on the Gobi Plateau, CO2 got so low that all the plant life died. So we had CO2 deserts, you know. We're all familiar with precipitation deserts. If you have no water, you get a desert. Same happens if you don't have enough CO2 in the atmosphere. All life on Earth dies and we get a desert. And that caused dust. And that dust got onto the northern ice sheets, made them dark. And because they were dark, they absorbed more sunlight and they all melted. So it's a very simple scenario and it's borne out by the data. Every interglacial we've had, every warm period we've had, is preceded by dust. Loads and loads, 10,000 years of dust.
1: Well, Ralph, tell us a little bit, though, about ice ages themselves. How long do they last?
4: Yeah, going back to, yes, lots of people don't know exactly what we have here. We've had about 1 million years of big ice ages. Before that, we had small ice ages. The big ice ages, they normally last for about 100,000 years. So you get 90, 95,000 years of cold conditions. And then you get an interglacial, which is only about 5 or 10,000 years. It's very short. And we happen to be in a warm interglacial at present. So the big threat we have really is another ice age coming up. We're due another ice age in the next 1,000 years or so. So never mind the warming. What about the cooling? You know, we are due another ice age. Although in my paper, the next ice age is going to be very mild because, of course, these is controlled by orbital cycles, the Earth going around the sun and the tilt angle of the Earth and so on. And these causes cycles in the amount of sunlight hitting the northern latitudes. It's called the Milankovitch cycle. And that changes quite a lot. I mean, it changes, let's call it 20%. So you can have a 20% difference in the amount of sunlight up in the Arctic, in, you know, northern Canada, northern Siberia. That can change the daily weather and the climate by a considerable amount. But those cycles are different every time. They're not all the same. So sometimes you get a very strong ice age, and sometimes it's fairly mild. And the one we're coming up to in the next 1,000 years is fairly mild, which is good for us. It means that we're going to keep fairly warm conditions.
1: How do we know we're in an ice age, Ralph? How do we know that it's happening?
4: Well, we have proxies that we use that give us temperature in the past. So the normal one we use is ice cores. So they core down into the ice sheets, and they can pull out the temperature from that and the CO2 concentrations and other atmospheric changes as well. They do that in the north, in the Arctic, and they can go back 120,000 years, I think, is the maximum in Greenland. But if you core Antarctica, because Antarctica is much more stable, you can go back 1 million years. That's about as much as you can do. And that's where we get all of these temperatures and CO2 concentrations from.
1: Are ice ages important to us?
4: Yeah, well, they've certainly controlled the climate in the past, and they certainly will if we're looking into the far future. So if we're looking centuries and millennia ahead, they will change our climate. And we don't have too much control over them, of course. Although in my paper, I suggest a method of control. Because in my paper, ice ages, or rather interglacials, are caused by dust on ice, which darkens the ice. So if we do have another ice age, then we do have the technology to actually defeat the ice age. We can actually go up with aircraft and drop carbon dust on the ice sheets, and they will melt. So we do have a method of overcoming the next ice age.
1: Ralph, are you familiar with the geography of the United States?
4: Yeah, pretty much.
1: When a major ice age hits, how far down does it come, would you say, into the country?
4: About as far as New York, that sort of way. And in Britain, it's about as far as Birmingham, say, so halfway down England. So that's how far the ice sheets came down. So it was fairly cold in those regions. But do remember, strange oddity of the ice ages, if you're in the tropics, you might not notice a difference. So in the tropics, the temperatures only drop to, 2 degrees maybe. So you wouldn't really notice there was an ice age. But if you're up in the north, of course, it would be pretty cold. I think the Arctic temperatures dropped about 12 degrees, something of that nature. So it was much, much colder. But if you were up in, just below the ice sheets, just below New York, what's that sort of Washington way, I suppose. During the summer, when we had one of these orbital cycle maximums, it would actually be quite warm. The sun would be just as strong as it is now, even though there were ice sheets, only 100 miles further north than you are. The sun would actually be quite strong. And the ice was maintained because it's bright white. Because it's white, it reflects all of the insulation away. The sunlight gets reflected away, and it maintains the ice sheet, even though it's fairly warm, not very much further south. It makes a big difference. If you go outside in strong sunlight on a nice day and you touch a white car, it will feel just a little bit warm. If you go and touch a black car, be very careful because you might burn your fingers.

0: of course. We don't have the American ice sheet anymore. That land is now rising. So you will find up in Canada, and same in Scotland as well, you will find beaches, and they're obviously beaches because they have sand and pebbles and all the rest of it, that are now tens of meters above the sea level. Because they had these beaches after the ice dissipated, but then the ground continues moving upwards. And so you get these raised beaches. So if you look at, even now, I mean, it's still happening now. If you look at the sea levels in Scandinavia at, you know, the major ports around Norway and Sweden, the sea level is still dropping. But of course, it's not the sea level dropping. It's actually the land is still rising. It's still going up in the north. And that has a knock-on effect for the south. So if you're down in London, say, or down in Florida, the ground is still gently sinking. Not by much. I don't know exact figures. It's probably about 1 millimeter every 10, 20 years or something, but it's still sinking by a little bit, because the land is readjusting after all of that heavy ice has disappeared.
1: Have we been lucky that we don't have ice ages during our lives right now?
0: Oh, yes. It would have destroyed all of the northern regions where Western civilization has sprung up. But as I said, if you were down in the tropics, you wouldn't really notice the difference. So all of civilization would have had to have come into being further south. If you were down in France, or down into North Africa, you'd have been okay. And you could have had a civilization down there. Same in America. If you'd been down in the Carolinas, for instance,
1: right.
0: You probably
1: Canada would be wiped out though, right?
0: It would completely wiped out. It would be under 3 kilometers of ice. What's 3 kilometers? 10,000 foot of ice. So the world would be quite different. And the weather systems would be different as well, with that big dramatic difference between the ice coming a long way south and the tropics being still quite warm. You would probably get actually many more hurricanes and cyclones and things of that nature because of the temperature differential between the two. Things would have been very different. So we're quite lucky in a way. We've been in this interglacial for, you know, let's call it 12,000 years. And we're going to be, in my reckoning, in an interglacial for the next 50,000 years. It's going to be a really long interglacial, this one. But it is coincident, of course, that, you know, the first temples, you've probably been discussing this on your show, the first temples and the first signs of civilization occurred at Göbekli Tepe.
1: That's right.
0: At exactly the same time as the ice sheets dissipated. It is coincident. And you might find that there is a correlation there, you know, that conditions were much more conducive to people forming a civilization.
1: How long did it take to accumulate that 9,000 feet of ice?
0: About 90,000 years.
1: So, oh my gosh.
0: Quite a long time. Yeah, these ice ages are very long in duration, 100,000 years, which we can't sort of imagine sometimes, you know, the world going around 100,000 times around the sun, slowly every year, accumulating more and more ice.
1: That just doesn't melt away in the summer, I guess. It just keeps accumulating.
0: Yeah, it's too white. This is always the danger. Bright white ice can reflect about 95% of the incident sunlight. So no heating gets into the ice. And so there's nothing that can get rid of it. And the possibility is, and this has happened in the past with the Earth, that the ice just continues going all the way down to the tropics and you end up with a big snowball. And it's very difficult to get rid of it. So we were very lucky

0: that the CO2 got so low that dust was formed by CO2 deserts. And that dust got onto the ice sheets and melted them, because otherwise, you know, the whole of the biosphere, the whole of the Earth would be in danger. So these are the main differences I had with my paper, is that during the ice ages, low CO2 caused warming, which of course is the opposite of what we're being told at present. So during the ice ages, it was low CO2 that caused warming. And the other thing that needs emphasizing is that CO2 got so low that all life on Earth nearly died. So, you know, when your EPA in America was trying to brand CO2 as a poison, that was complete idiocy. CO2 is the most essential gas in the atmosphere. It is the stuff of life. Plants grow because of CO2. Without CO2, all of the plants will die, and without plants, all of the animals will die. So we need CO2. And the death zone during the last ice age came down to 2,000 foot, which is not very much, you know, only 2,000. Above 2,000 foot, all normal plants were dead because there was not enough CO2.
1: A normal skyscraper, Ralph, is how tall?
0: Yeah, about 1,000 foot, so not very much more.
1: So clearly, they would be all buried. We'll be back in a moment with Ralph Ellis. I'll tell you what, let's take your phone calls and get your interest on this as we talk about ice ages. The lines are open.
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2: President Trump is back at the White House after visiting Deep Red, Nebraska on Monday for another rally ahead of the midterms. He spoke in Grand Island in support of Senator Pete Ricketts and other Republicans running in the state. Trump warned again against turning power over to Democrats, saying this is one of the most important midterm elections ever. SpaceX stock rose 8% on Monday. That made CEO and founder Elon Musk a trillionaire once again. The jump comes as SpaceX has been benefiting from AI infrastructure and other related agreements, Starship, and NeoCloud government contracts. Worldwide life expectancy is nearly back to pre-COVID pandemic levels. The World Health Organization releasing a report on global health estimates. It shows the average person lived to 73.3 years in 2023. Life expectancy was 73.4 years just prior to the pandemic in 2019. Cardiovascular diseases remain the leading cause of death. I'm Tammy Trujillo.
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1: 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Tommy?
2: 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Lex has got everything laid out for you, and he has a little clip from one of our very first shows with Danion Brinkley. You'll see our new background. It's a lot of fun, so check it out.
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4: Whether it's physical activity, obesity, diet, smoking, low on hormones, stress, sleep disorders, or your age can be supported by reducing inflammation and aiding the body to heal itself appropriately. 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
8: This is Bill Wills. Coming up after 6, Cleveland's Morning News with Wills and Snyder. Mike and I look ahead to Game 3 in Chicago. We'll talk more about it with Jim Rosenhaus at 845 WTAM 1100.
1: And welcome back. George Norrie's with you. Let's go back live to the United Kingdom. Ralph Ellis is there. Ralph, why can't climatologists agree on any of this?
9: I think they've been captured by the CO2 lobby. It's a truism now that you won't get anything published if you don't include CO2 causing global warming. It's necessary for every grant application if you're doing a study. And this clouds the whole of the industry, really. But myself being independent, I came straight in and I just looked at the information. And I could not see how CO2 really was involved in this. As I said before, you know, when CO2 is low, the world warms into an interglacial. When CO2 is high, the world cools into an ice age. You know, the very opposite of what would happen if CO2 was a very powerful feedback agent. And so I looked at this with fresh eyes, and that's why I think I've solved this mystery and other scientists have not. So, yeah, my paper is called Modulation of Ice Ages via Dust and Albedo. And it's quite successful. It's had 45,000 downloads. So it's more successful than most scientific papers.
1: What would happen to the people living in the northern region? At what point would they all have to flee and go south?
9: Fairly quickly. An ice age builds very, very quickly. So from an interglacial going down into a depth of an ice age is only about 5,000 years. So, I mean, that's a blink of an eye in you know, geological terms. But even in human terms, you know, that's only, you know, from the building of the pyramids up until now, you would all have to move south to at least, you know, in Europe, you'd have to move to southern France or below. And in America, you'd have to go to Washington and below. Otherwise, you'd be zapped by the ice sheets coming down. And they build fairly quickly. It's always been my assertion that ice sheets spread out very quickly and then build in depth. Whereas I've had some climate scientists seem to think that ice sheets push along the ground like some sort of Disney Ice Age movie or something, and you get these big cliffs of ice running across the ground. That's not how it happens. They spread out very quickly, and then they grow in depth.
1: You're fascinated by the pyramids. Tell me why.
9: Yeah, well, because it's another of these great mysteries, isn't it? You know, I just like looking into mysteries with different eyes. And what I came out with was very different to, I think, everybody else that's talked about these subjects. I was looking at the mathematics. So the, you know, the Great Pyramid, as we know, is a pi pyramid. It's based on the constant of pi. And we still use those measurements today. I don't know if people in America know this, but, you know, the circumference of the Great Pyramid is 1,760 cubits. Now, that should ring a bell to most people because the imperial mile, that you still use in America is 1,760 yards. You're still using the same system that was created to build the pyramids. Why such a strange figure, 1,760? Well, because it's a multiple of pi. It's a 40 times multiple of the pi fractional. And that's why if you look down at the shorter ones, I don't know if you use the shorter measurements, but we used to have the furlong, which is 220 yards. That's 10 times pi.
1: Was it pi 3.14, if I can remember that?
9: Yeah, but they're going on fractions, because remember in the past they used fractions in Egypt. They didn't have decimals.
1: Right.
9: So they used 22 over 7, which is the closest fraction you can get to pi. And it's from the number 22 that all of this was derived. So a furlong is 10 times 22. A chain is 1 times, so it's 22. And a rod, which is a really odd unit of measure, 5.5 yards, that was common in Britain. We used the 5.5 yard rod. That is a quarter of pi. It's a quarter of 22. So that's where the system came from. The imperial system is a pi-based system. And it's the same system that they were using to make the Great Pyramid. So, you know, I found all of that very interesting. And I went through the rest of the pyramids and found they were using Pythagoras. So the second pyramid is a 3-4-5 Pythagorean triangle. The Red Pyramid is a 20-21-29 Pythagorean triangle. Now, these are Pythagorean triangles are where all sides of the triangle are whole numbers, and there are not many of them. So to end up with a pyramid with Pythagorean numbers means that they must have understood that sort of mathematics back in that era. So never mind Pythagoras, you know, the Greek Pythagoras from, you know, the 3rd century BC or whatever. They understood all of this way back in the Egyptian era, making the pyramids.
1: There's a pyramid called the Bent Pyramid as well. I want you to explain what that is. It's kind of like steps, isn't it?
9: Well, not steps. No, that's the Step Pyramid. But the Bent Pyramid has two angles. So it has a steep angle and then a shallower angle. And why does it have that? You know, if you look at a standard classical explanation, they will say, oh, they were getting cracks in the structure, so they had to reduce the angle to make it more secure. That's not true. It's mathematical. What they've done is they've put a copy of the Red Pyramid, which is right next door to the Bent Pyramid. They're right next door to each other. They've put a copy of it on top of the Bent Pyramid. So the top of the Bent Pyramid is an exact copy of the Red Pyramid that's next door. It has the same dimensions, and it's done in a ratio of 10 to 5.5. And obviously that sounds a bit odd, but the 5.5 is one rod, of course. So if you measure the top of the Bent Pyramid in rods, you will find that it comes out to 20, 21, 29, which is the Pythagorean numbers. So we know that it was designed in. It wasn't accidental. It wasn't a function of the pyramid collapsing. It was designed in from the very beginning, because the top of the Bent Pyramid, measured in rods, is the Pythagorean triangle. 20, 21, 29, when measured in rods. So all of these pyramids were mathematical. They were encoding the knowledge of the age in the pyramids they were building.
1: How did they know this stuff? Ralph, how did they know this?
9: Well, they had this information back in that era. Then you have to guesstimate how they had this information. You either go down the sort of Graham Hancock route, which is there was a previous technical civilization, which is a possibility, but there's not much evidence for it. You know, if we drill into the ground, we don't find old cities and old railway lines and old buildings and whatever when we drill down into the ground. So there's not much evidence for a previous technical civilization. The only other explanation I can see is there was an ancient visitation. So I'm not saying it was aliens, but it was aliens, I think is the famous phrase, isn't it, from Giorgio? yes, that's the other scenario, is 2001 A Space Odyssey. And anyone who is into that film came out in, when was that? 1967 it came out.
1: So right, he was like years ahead of himself, wasn't he?
9: Oh, greatly so, yes. 50 years ago, and I like it when they were going off on the spaceship to Jupiter. Dave, who's one of the astronauts there, was using an iPad in 1967.
1: That's right. It's a great thing. I thought that was brilliant. Where did Stanley Kubrick get that kind of information to come up with that stuff?
9: He was ahead of his time, but the film itself is about an ancient visitation. So it's about an alien species that comes down and sees that man is suffering, is not going to survive, and so it does a bit of education, teaches man how to survive, and then disappears back off again and doesn't come back. So this is the divine watchmaker type of god or deity. Someone who will create something, but then is not interested in how it develops, doesn't interfere too much. They make the watch, they see that it functions, and then they leave the watch to do its job. So non-interference, having made an intervention, they don't come back again. That's the whole essence of 2001 A Space Odyssey.
1: Let's go to some of the calls for you. They're lining up. Let's go to Thomas in La Jolla, California to start. Go ahead, Tom.
10: Hi, George. George, I thank you and Tom Danizer for accepting my call. Ralph, this is a very, very fascinating conversation. I appreciate your research that you're bringing to the table. I wanted to ask, okay, I want to focus on a specific area of planet Earth, which is the Himalayas, okay, between India and China. And there's a lot of glacier in the Himalayas. And so I'm curious, I'm trying to visualize this, and maybe you could help me out on this. Did the ice sheet, the ice shelf, come down from the Arctic over Siberia, the Gobi, Tibet, and then the Himalayas, and then the glaciers that are left are like, now that the ice sheet has melted, it hasn't melted in the Himalayas. And so I was wondering if you could talk about that. And
9: yes.
10: Yeah.
9: So the Himalaya ice sheet is merely because it's so high and so cold there that it forms its own separate ice sheet. So it's completely separate to the northern ice sheets. There was a Himalayan ice sheet which just sat on the Himalaya. And some people say there was a paper on this back in the 1960s, 1970s, is that is why we've had a cooling period for the last, 10 million years or so, maybe more, is because of the rise of the Himalaya, which forms an ice sheet right almost down to the tropics, and so has a great cooling effect on the total climate, because you've got this huge great wadge of ice stuck near the tropics, which is reflecting away all of the heat, and that may have been cooling the Earth for the last, whatever it is, 20 or so million years. And strangely enough, that connects in with the pyramids as well, because I have another book called K2 Quest of the Gods, which looks at the cartography of the pyramids. And if you take the shaft angles from the Great Pyramid, you know, there's little, what they call air shafts within the Great Pyramid. If you take the angles of those shafts and use them as coordinates, it points to a pyramid that is in the Himalaya. It's not widely known that there is a copy of the Great Pyramid sitting up in the Himalaya. And the coordinates from the Great Pyramid point exactly at that pyramid. It's a natural pyramid, of course. It's a big mountain, but it looks exactly the same as the Great Pyramid. So it's a square-based pyramid, all white, of course, because it's covered in snow. It's aligned with the cardinal points, north, south, east, and west. And it has a causeway coming out of the bottom at 14 degrees, exactly the same as the Great Pyramid has. So it's a copy of the Great Pyramid, or rather the Great Pyramid is a copy of that mountain, sitting up in the Himalaya. So that's where my climate science and my megalithic research all sort of coalesces into one.
1: When did you decide to look into Stonehenge?
9: That was one of the first things I did, actually, before I even started my revisionary theology. I started that back in 1996, I suppose, when there was a lot of interest at that time coming up to the millennium, in the megaliths and the pyramids. And I started, of course, with Avebury and Stonehenge because they're very close to where I am.
1: We're going to take a short break here, Ralph, and we'll be back with more questions for you in just a moment on Coast to Coast AM.
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7: A firing squad. Fox News, I'm Sue Guzman. President Trump clearing the way now for a firing squad to execute former U.S. Army psychiatrist Nidal Hassan, who killed 13 people at Fort Hood, Texas in 2009. The president's actions marking the first time a president has signed off on a U.S. military execution since 1961. Hassan had claimed those killings were in retaliation for U.S. wars in the Muslim world. President Trump continuing his push to increase Republican turnout for the upcoming midterms. Visiting Deep Red, Nebraska Monday night, the president promising the farm-heavy state he'll take action to lower diesel costs.
8: I'm going to sign a historic executive order to officially waive the off-road requirement and allow anyone to purchase tax-free red dye diesel for any reason.
7: Nebraska's incumbent Republican Senator Pete Ricketts is in a tough re-election battle with independent Dan Osborne. Russian authorities have quarantined a hospital and placed scores of people under medical observation after a 28-year-old employee at a Siberian plague research center died. Fox's Christina Coleman reports.
9: She reportedly died after accidental exposure to an unknown pathogen when a test tube broke at a Siberian plague research laboratory. Her death prompted a hospital to be quarantined and nearly 200 people to undergo medical observation. The White House says all of the researchers' contacts have reportedly been identified and are being monitored for sickness, and none to date have shown symptoms of illnesses. And there are still concerns over transparency. Russian scientists have been known to develop biological weapons for use against political dissidents, and federal authorities say they continue to refine those capabilities now.
7: In battle, televangelist Jim Baker has died. Baker and first wife Tammy Faye building an empire with the PTL Club TV show. Jim Baker was 86. 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
12: Temperatures being 30 degrees above average.
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7: New reports about the What the Fly Dubai hijacker was planning when he started his attack. More from Fox's Kevin Cork.
14: Reports in Israel say the Fly Dubai co-pilot accused of stabbing the captain planned to crash the jet into Tel Aviv's Ben Gurion Airport. And apparently this guy had been flagged as a possible terror threat before the flight. Now, of course, you'll recall President Trump warned Thursday that Iran would be hit very hard if it was behind the attack. Meantime, all U.S. B-1 bombers have now been pulled from RAF Fairford in England, a base used for strikes on Iran, the president confirming threats were a factor.
7: The Department of Health and Human Services announcing Monday new rules for health care providers.
15: HHS Secretary Robert F. Kennedy Jr. unveiling a new initiative aimed at clearing the air around health care pricing.
16: The American people pay for this health care system. They have the right to know the prices.
15: Labor Secretary Keith Sonderling says providing consumers price transparency gives patients choices.
17: So whether you are going in for an MRI, scheduling a routine procedure, preparing to have a major surgery, or having a baby, you will know what your care will cost.
15: But on CBS's Face the Nation, Arizona Democrat Senator Mark Kelly suggested the Trump administration isn't serious. In Washington, Mike Emanuel, Fox News.
7: The New York Times is reporting faculty members at Cornell have voted on a rare resolution of no confidence. This over the administration's handling of allegations of a 2024 sexual assault by members of her fraternity. This faculty Senate vote largely symbolic. There's been no comment from Cornell. And a federal appeals court considering a judge's authority to restore the Trump administration's funding cuts to Harvard University. Lower court judge ruled last year that those cuts amounted to illegal retaliation for Harvard's rejection of the administration's demands to changes to its policies. I'm Sue Guzman. This is Fox News.
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1: We're talking about ice ages. Ralph Ellis with us live in the United Kingdom. And when we come back, we'll take your calls on Coast to Coast AM. 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
4: This is Bill Wills. Coming up after 6, Cleveland's Morning News with Wills and Snyder. Mike and I look ahead to Game 3 in Chicago. We'll talk more about it with Jim Rosenhaus at 845 WTAM 1100.
1: Ancient Mysteries and the Ice Age, Ralph Ellis with us. Tom, you have a text and tweet for Ralph. What do you have?
5: Yeah, Ralph, Jamie in Alaska would like to know what's less offensive to the Earth, and by offensive I think she means devastating, global warming or global cooling?
1: Interesting question, Ralph.
6: Yeah, well, cooling kills more than warming does. If you look at the stats, it's something like 10 times as many people die during a cold spell than they do during a warm spell. And remember, when we get warming, they call this polar amplification. The temperatures down in the tropics don't change very much. It's only the temperatures up in the high latitudes, the Arctic and so on, that change. So if we have a warm period, the tropics remain very much the same, but the amount of agricultural land and so on we get expands considerably, as now you can go up into Canada and northern Siberia and have agriculture up there as well. So warming is good. Cold is bad.
1: Even though this ice age is 5,000 years away, are we going to have remnants of it along the way that will affect us?
6: Well, the next one is about 1,000 years away. So it's actually quite close in historical terms. But as I say, it's going to be a mild one. So we're not going to plunge straight back into a complete ice age. We're almost at the bottom of the orbital cycles that cause these ice ages. So it's not going to be a very cold one this time. The orbital cycles, just very quickly, that cause this our precession, which is the wobble of the Earth, obliquity, which is the leaning angle of the Earth, and eccentricity, which is how circular the orbit of the Earth around the Sun is. And if you get all of those cycles and mix them together, you end up with these changes in the amount of sunlight that's hitting the northern latitudes. And these changes have a cycle of 22,000 years. That's the cycle between, you know, warm in the north and cold in the north. So that's what causes, that's the primary function that causes ice ages. Many of those orbital maximums don't cause an interglacial. That was always the problem. We only get an interglacial every five or six of these orbital cycles. And that's what I had to work out within my paper. And the reason is because once you get ice in the north, it's bright white, it can reflect all of the sunlight. And it doesn't matter if we have warming in the north, because all of that sunlight is reflected away back into space. And that's why we only have an interglacial every 100,000 years or so, every five or so of these orbital cycles. That's always been a bit of a mystery, and it is fully solved within my paper.
1: All right, let's go back to the phones. Cornelius in Louisiana to get us started. Hello there, Mr. White.
7: Hey there, George and Ralph Ellis. I love you when you have them British people come on, that accent and everything, George. And I wanted to tell you, Richard's listening and he tried to get through, boy. But you know, George, you care about us so much, and I heard what you're going to do for Richard. They stole his radio, so I'm so glad you're going to get his radio for him. He's having a tough time, so pray for Richard in Kansas City, Missouri. Now I'm going to go on with what I got to say, Mr. Ellis. In Louisiana, they're trying to force this CO2 into the ground, and we have underwater aquifers and stuff. Once it hits those aquifers, it's going to turn our water that we drink into acid. So I don't know if you've heard about this carbon sequestration. And my dad was a biologist, Cornelius Lawson White. You can look him up. Robinson Family Funeral Home. I want to thank the Coast audience for, man, they've been sending some nice comments about my dad that's been passed. He would have been 98 now. But he always believed we needed more trees and stuff, because you're right. They take in the CO2 and then produce oxygen. Of course, we give out CO2. Animals and humans give out CO2. But there's no climate change and stuff. The sun, which I call it the S-U-N, is controlled by the S-O-N. And that's where we get our climate, is from the sun. So I just want to know, do you think that that they're trying to just scare the public with this CO2 and climate change? Thank you, George. God bless America, and God bless you, George.
1: What do you think about that, Ralph? Or is it all about money?
6: Some good points there, actually, which need addressing, because they're not addressed in the mainstream media. They're trying to sequester CO2 and pump it into the ground, which is what he was talking about. Now, I think that's a bad idea, not just because of getting into the water table. They're going to put it a long way down, so it should be away from the water table. But they've not explained how they will prevent a well blowout. As you know, with oil and gas wells, they can sometimes blow out if something goes wrong.
1: Right.
6: And the gas in this case is released. Now, if you release a lot of CO2, it will kill hundreds of thousands of people all around that well, depending on where that well is. CO2 normally mixes with the atmosphere, but if it comes out in a great rush, it hugs the ground because it's heavier than air, and it spreads out all across the land like a sort of miasma, a fog spreading across the land, and it just kills everything in its path. If you want to know what it does, look up Lake Nyos disaster, which is over in Africa, this was a natural blowout of CO2, and it killed 1,000 people and all of the animals in that region. Because the CO2 spread out, it went across several villages, and it killed everybody in those villages. It just asphyxiates you. So that's the real danger, I think, with this carbon sequestration. How can they make these wells totally secure so you never have a blowout? I mean, look at the blowout they had in the Gulf of Mexico with the oil and that something Horizon oil rig that blew up. Imagine if that was a CO2 rig and it spread CO2 all out across, you know, wherever it was, Louisiana, sort of Carolinas, whatever, wherever it is. That's the main danger. With trees, people say, oh, we'll do this with trees. Buy a tree. That's offsetting your carbon. I don't agree with that really either, because trees will suck in CO2, of course, and make them into lignin, into wood. But of course, what happens at the end of the life of that tree? Well, it probably gets cut down. It gets used as timber, or it rots in the ground. But eventually all of that CO2 is released back into the atmosphere again. So at the very best, planting trees and forests is a temporary storage of CO2. It does not solve the problem if you think CO2 is a problem. I don't think CO2 is a problem because with the IPCC, they were saying anything up to RCP 8.5, they were saying anything up to 5 degrees of warming for the extra CO2. I go along with people like Dr. John Christie he's the chief climate scientist of Alabama, who says it's actually only 1 degree for a doubling of CO2. So instead of this big scare story, which you're being given every 2 minutes, it's probably actually not that much of a problem. 1 degree of warming, this is in centigrade, so 2 degrees in Fahrenheit, for a doubling of CO2 is not actually much of a problem. And so I think a lot of the information we're getting is simply a scare story.
1: Let's go to Bill, truck driving in Oregon. Hello, Billy, go ahead.
8: Hey, George. Hey, Ralph. Hey, just real quick, George, you mentioned Stanley Kubrick and how did he know, like, what he knows. There's been a long-standing parapolitical conspiracy theory. I imagine you know about it, but don't put any stock in it, but that he worked for the CIA. And that's how he got a lot of his knowledge to make his stories and whatnot. But my question is about, because, you know, I live near the Cascade. And then there's the Sierra Nevada in California, right? Like Mount Shasta is in California, but Mount Shasta is part of the Cascade Range, all right? So if you look at the tragedy in the Himalayas, relative to the Himalayas is a range called the Karakoram Mountain, all right? And there's the Karakoram Anomaly, where not only are the ice sheets stable, they're actually expanding apparently. I was wondering if you had any opinion on that. And also, I wanted to ask about this pneumonic plague that may have got released from a lab in Russia. We know that that's in Siberia is a good place to study that based on rodents and everything, and the Eurasian steppe. But there is a variant of that from Madagascar

0: actual pyramid is that the Great Pyramid is based upon. It's up in the Karakoram. And many of the glaciers up there were indeed actually expanding. Some were decreasing, some were expanding. So it depends on the difference between the amount of snowfall and the amount of melting at the bottom. That's what controls glaciers. But do remember, when they say glaciers are retreating, well, they've been retreating ever since the Little Ice Age in the early 18th century, 17th century. So, yeah, of course, if you're comparing, because most of our data comes from the last, you know, call it 200, 250 years. If you're comparing to 250 years ago, you're comparing with the Little Ice Age. And so, of course, you will note that glaciers are retreating because the Little Ice Age was quite cold, of course.
1: Do other planets, Ralph, have ice ages like Mars?
0: Yeah, they all have climatic cycles. It depends on the obliquity of the planet and the precession of it. So the wobble of the planet and the leaning angle of the planet, that's what causes the changes in this climate. And it just so happens we have a fairly large leaning angle. It's about 23 degrees at present, maximum 24, minimum of about 22. It changes by about 3 degrees, the leaning angle of the Earth. That's what causes these changes in the climate over thousands of years. And I think Mars is fairly similar. Venus is not. It has a completely different, it has a very dense CO2 atmosphere and doesn't really have the climatic changes that we have. We're fairly lucky in a way in that the moon revolves around the Earth and that stabilizes the Earth so that the leaning angle, the obliquity angle of the Earth doesn't get too excessive. So the moon has a great stabilization effect on the orbit of the Earth, which is handy. But yeah, of course, if you're dependent on the sun for your climate, which we are, all warmth comes from the sun initially, then the orbit of the planet will make a great deal of difference to the climate of the era.
1: Mayat's with us in New York. Go ahead, Mayat.
2: Yes, thank you so much, George.
1: Sure.
2: And first I want to send condolences to Ruth. She has sometimes spoken very highly of her niece, and her niece was very interesting of her character and understanding of the shamanic path and understanding. There's a homeopathy remedy, you know, the little tissue salts that helps with grief. When I last tried to talk with Ruth, it reminded me of my first day in summer camp one year and a hornet's nest at the front, which the counselors got some professionals to move it because you don't want to disturb it. But at any rate, two questions. First of all, Tommy is a genius, has caliber a genius, because I couldn't remember his name. George, you probably do. But the late Robert Felix, who I believe went back to Artville days, used to be a regular guest, and I hope he's not late. I don't know that he's not.
1: He's gone. He's dead.
2: Okay. But he had a book that was very interesting. It was called
1: Not by Fire, but by Ice.
2: Exactly. And he said, you know, about these end time prophecies of fire next time, but he said it's a coming ice age. So, Ralph, I'd like to know your thoughts about that. And the second question is, when they go to Antarctica and where there are big glaciers and they drill down and bring up a core, how is it? Give us a layperson sense of how they're able to tell how far the ice goes back and other findings. And I'll listen over the air if you have my two questions.

0: Down in Antarctica, they've had various drilling operations. The Russians started this a long time ago with their ice cores. The most recent one is the EPICA, which is the European ice core drilling. And they found a very deep part of the ice. You've got to find the deepest you can. And they drill down it, take out the cores of the ice. And it's still in layers. It was laid down in layers. And it remains in squashed, very thin layers within the ice core. And so you can count, basically, the ice layers going back thousands of years, hundreds of thousands of years. And while you're doing that counting, going through the layers in the ice core, you can measure each layer for its temperature. They do that with differential isotopes of oxygen, and that will give you an idea of the temperature. They can measure CO2, they can measure dust, they can measure all sorts of things as they go back. And those records are pretty secure. That's good data. You know, it's not disputed, any of that data. It's good data. And it's backed up by the Loess Plateau in China, which is an area of dust, the very dust I was talking about, and it laid itself down across China.
1: That is an amazing story, Ralph. We're going to come back and wrap things up with you in just a moment on Coast to Coast AM.
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3: The fallout continues from the rape investigation at a Cornell University fraternity. Yesterday, hundreds of Cornell students took part in a demonstration to protest the university's handling of the alleged 2024 incident. The case was recently reopened after the former student filed a civil suit. Television pastor Jim Baker, who went to prison in the 1980s for defrauding his followers, has died at the age of 86. Here's Tammy Trujillo.
4: His death was announced Monday night by his wife in a post on the Jim Baker Show Facebook page. Baker rose to national prominence in the 1970s alongside Tammy Faye Baker as co-founder of the PTL Club and co-founder of the Christian theme park Heritage USA in South Carolina. Their ministry empire collapsed in the late 1980s after a scandal involving allegations of sexual misconduct and financial wrongdoing. I'm Tammy Trujillo.
3: And Pennsylvania's measles outbreak surpassed 1,000 cases on Monday. State health officials say there have been 5 measles-related deaths so far this year. I'm Mark Mayfield.
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1: 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And then Yvonne Smith joins us to talk about alien abductions on Coast to Coast. 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
8: 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Coming up after 6, Cleveland's Morning News with Wills and Snyder. Mike and I look ahead to Game 3 in Chicago. We'll talk more about it with Jim Rosenhaus at 845 WTAM 1100.
7: And welcome back, George Norrie, along with Ralph Ellis, as we are talking about the incredible things that are happening on this planet. Ralph, if you had to pick one aspect that's happening on planet Earth that could hurt mankind, what would that be?
9: How controversial do you want me to be?
7: As much as you want.
9: Okay, the rise of Islam. Islam is not a religion. It's a protection racket, the same as Al Capone's. You have to submit to Islam. You must never criticize Islam. You must pay the jizya tax, which is the protection money tax. That's what it calls it in the Quran. And if you don't, they send the boys around, just like they did to Charlie Hebdo with AK-47s, and they put you to death. Islam is a protection racket, always has been since the 7th century, so that's 1,400 years ago. That's how it's conquered so many lands. Remember, Islam came out of Arabia, and it conquered all of the Christian Byzantine Empire. So all of North Africa, all of Anatolia, you know, Turkey, all of Syria and the Near East, all of that was Christian at the time, Christian and Judaic. And Islam conquered the whole lot within about 70 years.
7: What's your take on the Iranian war right now?
9: The Iranian war is necessary. Remember, Trump said he was going to do this 47 years ago. This is nothing new. Ever since the Iranian embassy siege, of course, and Iran has been sponsoring terrorism ever since. I don't know if you've looked at the tracker on this, but since 2001, there have been 50,000 deadly Islamic attacks, terror attacks, since 2001. It is the biggest threat to civilization that there is at present. So Iran had to be denuclearized. Trump understood that. Lots of people did. Some people don't for some reason, because they are pledged to use a nuke as soon as they get one. So they are eschatologists. Eschatology is a belief in the end times. And to create the end times, you must have a nuclear war. So a lot of the Shia in Iran, they wanted a nuclear war, because only then would the Mahdi, who was the 12th Imam, only then can he come out of his well. He's been hiding in this well for more than 1,000 years. I mean, it all sounds a bit odd, this, but yeah, this priest has been sitting down a well for over 1,000 years in northern Iran, and he cannot come out of his well until they have a nuclear war with Israel and destroy Israel in some huge, great Armageddon.
7: Let's hope he waits for a long time. Let's take some
9: prior calls. Yeah, but this is the problem. They want to use the nuke straight away, so there is no defense against Iraq.
7: Maybe we should have been more aggressive, huh?
9: Well, it had to be done. If you look at past presidents, every past president has said that Iran needs to be dealt with, but has never done anything about it. And finally, we've got to a position where something has been done about it. They had to be denuclearized. It was just
7: that was a necessity, no doubt. Let's go to Aaron in California. Yes. Go ahead, Aaron. Yes.
10: Hey, George. Thanks so much, Tommy and George and Ralph Ellis. I'm so excited to be able to talk to you about this subject, which is so dear to my heart. My question is, what do you think about the AMOC shutting down, the Atlantic Meridional Overturning Circulation? And I looked it up, when was the last time, and it was 12,000 years ago. And that was what Art Bell and Whitley Strieber wrote about the day after tomorrow. It became the day after tomorrow in the movie, but it was the coming global superstorm. So my question is do you think that the salinity and everything as far as the fresh water and the density and everything is, how does that relate to the ice age? Because Europe will freeze if the current is shutting down, as according to even today, that is what's going on.
9: Yeah, I don't believe the AMOC will actually reduce. The AMOC is the Gulf Stream that runs up to northwestern Europe, bringing warmth to northwestern Europe. I don't believe it's going to shut down. The reasons why I don't think it will is because during the Holocene maximum, which is only 8,000 years ago, the temperatures in the north were up to 5-6 degrees centigrade warmer than they are now. What's that? That's about 10 degrees Fahrenheit warmer than they are now. It was much warmer than now during the Holocene maximum just 8,000 years ago. And the AMOC did not shut down at that point. Now, if it can survive 10 degrees Fahrenheit, it's going to survive what we have now. Remember that the climate, this is the other thing they tend to say, is, oh, it's warming and it'll be the end of the biosphere. Everything will die. You've heard the chants by, you know, Greta the Gremlin. No, that's not true. 8,000 years ago, it was much warmer than it is now, and the Sahara Desert turned green and fertile. There was rivers and lakes and hippopotamuses and God knows what running across what is now the Sahara Desert. So warming does not necessarily mean that the biosphere is going to be in trouble or end. It's not going to signify the, you know, the end of life on Earth. It was much warmer during the Holocene maximum 8,000 years ago. It was much warmer during the Jurassic era when we had dinosaurs.
7: That's right.
9: Remember, during the dinosaur era, CO2 was 2,000 parts per million, much more than we have now. And life was fine. You know, we had big dinosaurs. Dinosaurs were only big because of extra CO2. More CO2 means bigger plants, means bigger herbivores, means bigger carnivores. And that's why we had the dinosaur era. So CO2 is good. Low CO2 is bad.
7: And we didn't have factories pumping it out either.
9: No. Well, there's lots of places where CO2 can come from. And of course, one of the places it can come from is volcanic activity. If you get volcanoes that are chewing up the old tectonic plates, all of the CO2 that's stored in that tectonic plate can now come back out again with the volcano. So that's one area that you can get extra CO2. CO2 is a greenhouse gas, but the trouble is its effectiveness has died off. So the effectiveness of CO2 up until the pre-industrial era, so up until 300 parts per million, was about 30 degrees centigrade. It was quite a lot. That's what, about 60 degrees Fahrenheit. But from 300 to 400 parts per million, the effectiveness is only about 2 or 3 degrees Fahrenheit. So the effectiveness of CO2 has dropped off considerably. It's inversely logarithmic, basically, in mathematical terms. So the effects of CO2 now, going into the future, are very slight. They're not the same as it was, you know, back in the day when we went from 0 parts per million effectively sort of up to 300 parts per million. That had a great effect on temperature, but from now on, CO2 is not the major, major feedback agent. There are many people who think the major feedback agent now is albedo. That's the albedo of the Earth. That's the brightness of the Earth, the reflectivity of the Earth. And that's caused by clouds. Obviously, they're bright white and nice and reflective. And ice sheets, which are, again, are nice and bright white and reflective. And that is one of the biggest feedback agents that affect the climate, not necessarily CO2.
1: Let's go to Steve in Indiana, east of the Rockies. Hi, Stephen.
11: Yeah, you guys were talking about Kubrick earlier. You need to do a show on him, get a guest on that can talk about him. But, Ralph, how dare you to talk about Greta like that? The more you talk, the more I love you, man. You have to definitely get back on this show again for a longer segment. I mean, you're great. But my question is, how does the greedy mafia treat you back in Britain, you know, with your controversial thoughts?
9: Yeah, it's a problem. Basically, people get cancelled. You look at people like Peter Ridd over in Australia, and he got dismissed from, he was a professor at the James Cook University. He got dismissed because he was saying things that they didn't like about the Great Barrier Reef, like that the Great Barrier Reef is not under threat. So he got the sack and started court action and whatever. And in the meantime, of course, the Great Barrier Reef has recovered and is at its highest ever levels at present. So he was perfectly right. He was correct, but he's still sacked. They didn't give him his job back. They didn't apologize. So this is the problem. They will actually cancel you. We had a very famous botanist, David Bellamy in Britain, used to be on the BBC all the time. He was the nation's favorite. And then he said that he didn't believe in global warming and he thought that wind turbines were not very good. And bam, he just disappeared.
1: They got sacked him.
9: Yeah, complete cancellation. So that's the problem. If you are in academia, your job is under threat if you go against the consensus on global warming. Same happened to Judith Curry. She was kicked out. Bell, what was his Christian name? Paul Bell? I forget. But there's been several scientists who have been kicked out of academia because they disagreed with global warming. It's a very tough and strong mafia, you know, this climate scam. And they will cancel you. And that's why there is a consensus. There is a consensus because nobody dares go against the consensus, basically.
1: Let's go to Mike in Fairbanks, Alaska. Hello, Michael. Go ahead.
12: Oh, hello, Mr. Norrie and Mr. Ellis. Good morning to you guys, and happy birthday to, quote, the United States. Hey, George, I got a question for you. Do you know Steve Summers?
1: Do I know him? No, I do not.
12: Oh, it's the Steve Summers show. It's overnightdrive.com. It's a truck driver show. It's 5 hours on every night, and they always talk about you, but I just wanted to say hi to them. They got a great crew, and they really like you, George.
1: All right, thank you.
12: Okay, hey, being a prospector and a gold miner, I'm going to get rid of a secret here, Mr. Ellis. Cirque glaciers, you probably know, are like bank deposits of minerals and woolly mammoth tusks. I know a man who has a claim in one, inside one, and it's full of, he doesn't even go for the gold. He goes for the woolly mammoth tusks. There's so many of them down towards bedrock. But I think glaciers are fantastic. They destroy and they create. They destroy by wiping out gold veins and topographic areas. And when they're miles thick, their waterfalls just destroy the land, not destroy it, but carve out the weak spots like creeks, faults, and everything. Those are your creeks. And also, the erratics, like I think Noah's Ark's drogue stones. Do you guys know what drogue stones are?
13: Yes.
12: I think they were erratics, Mr. Ellis, and that's what Noah used on that. And the glaciers, a miner told me, if you have blue clay on your claim, it has not been wiped out by a glacier. You still have your minerals there.
13: All right, we only got a minute left, Michael and Ralph, so I want to get your take. Where do people get your books, Ralph?
9: Yeah, mostly from Amazon. So I've got 14 books. The books we've been discussing at present on the pyramids and so on is Thoth, Architect of the Universe, and K2, Quest of the Gods. The rest of the books are mostly on revisionary theology. The seminal book, I suppose, is Jesus, the King of Edessa. And then one we've not talked about, perhaps we should talk about this in the future, is my take on Arthurian legend, which I say came back from the East with the Knights Templar, and that is called the Grail Cipher. That's an interesting take. It's a new study on Arthurian legend, so that's a good one.
13: In your website, so, yeah, we've got linked up at coasttocoastam.com. Ralph Ellis is his name. He's also got a book called Shards of Illumination 2, Breaking Through More Disinformation. Fascinating subject as well, and we'll get him back again to talk about some other of his future works. For Dan Galante, Tom Danheiser, Sue Trikas, Lex Lonehood, Sean Ladasur, Alec Fernandez, Tim Banal, Mary Berry, George Knapp, and Richard Serrett, I'm George Norrie, somewhere out there on Coast to Coast AM. We'll see you on our next edition. Until then, be safe, everyone.

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17: Gearing up for the midterms. I'm Ted Lindner, Fox News. President Trump traveling to Baltimore later today to tout defense manufacturing. This after rallying in Nebraska on Monday. Fox's Jared Halpern with more from the White House.
18: The president will get an in-person look at Anduril Industries, the defense contractor delivering new autonomous capabilities to the military. President Trump is expected to make remarks at the company's facility at a massive industrial center near the port of Baltimore. The Pentagon recently announced a new drone command to oversee the development and implementation of autonomous and robotic capabilities and incorporate artificial intelligence. President Trump has urged defense contractors to speed up delivery of needed munitions and weapons systems. At the White House, Jared Halpern, Fox News.
17: NATO believes Iran poses a threat to American assets in Europe.
19: A NATO military source has told Reuters that Iran still presents an acute threat to U.S. assets in the U.K. The Iranians have been linked to a major security alert at a U.S.-run airbase in England just over a week ago. And President Trump has confirmed a known threat has now prompted the return of B-1 bombers from RAF Fairford back to the United States. The British government insists RAF Fairford is safe, a spokesman pointing to the president's comments last week where he praised the UK's police, defence and security services. Jonathan Savage, Fox News.
17: The New York Times reporting that faculty members at Cornell have voted on a rare resolution of no confidence over the administration's handling of allegations of a 2024 sexual assault by members of a fraternity. The faculty senate vote largely symbolic, no comment from Cornell. And the Chicago White Sox taking a 2-0 lead in their division series against the Guardians, winning 4-3 on Monday. The Rays went up 2-0 on the Yankees after they won 5-2 Monday night. 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
17: President Trump ordering a firing squad for the gunman who killed more than a dozen people in Texas. Fox's Sue Guzman with more.
6: President Trump clearing the way for a firing squad to execute former U.S. Army psychiatrist Nidal Hassan, who killed 13 people at Fort Hood, Texas in 2009. The president's actions marking the first time that a president signed off on a U.S. military execution since 1961. Hassan was condemned to death in 2013 for the killings, which he said were in retaliation for U.S. wars in the Muslim world. A military jury finding Hassan guilty of 45 counts of premeditated murder for opening fire at a medical facility at the Central Texas military base. Sue Guzman, Fox News.
17: The president of Cornell University speaking out following international backlash for how the school handled an alleged gang rape in 2024 involving one female student and 7 fraternity members.
7: Vandals at Cornell University shattered a campus glass door and wrote messages like "Smash the patriarchy." And at Cornell, rapists are protected. Protesters are expelled. The university responded, quote, "We understand the frustration and strong emotions being expressed across our community. Those concerns deserve to be heard, but damaging property is not the answer." Cornell President Michael Kotlikoff says the university will hire an independent law firm to examine the school's response to Jane Doe's allegations.
8: I want to acknowledge something that can be difficult for an institution to say. We don't have all the answers.
7: Kotlikoff also said he supports New York Attorney General Letitia James' investigation.
17: Fox's Nate Foy in New York. And dengue fever now spreading with cases rising in 14 states as the CDC issues a travel alert for 3 new countries because of outbreaks there. I'm Ted Lindner, and this is Fox News.
0: When was the last time you woke up actually feeling rested or got through the day without feeling stressed out? 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
29: Tuesday, October 6, 2026. I'm Jessica Rosenthal. The Supreme Court's next term has begun, and justices will hear cases about parental rights, AR-15s, Catholic preschools, and one state's voter ID rules, with the first case focusing on a blue state county looking to sue fossil fuel producers.
30: It's a very stretched claim, and the reason it's the strange claim that it is precisely because they are trying to evade the existing federal law on this issue.
31: I'm Lisa Brady. Confidence in higher education is not what it used to be in the U.S., raising questions about how to turn that around.
1: To be honest, higher ed has brought most of this on itself, and I think we'll have to show that it's reforming itself if we want to see those numbers recover.
2: And I'm Ted Jenkin. I've got the final word on the Fox News Rundown.
29: In this Supreme Court term, justices will consider whether Colorado's offer to fund preschool for all families can exclude Catholic ones, whether two blue state county bans on AR-15s can remain, if Arizona can require proof of citizenship in order to vote in state and federal elections, and if states can refuse to tell parents where their minor children are who report being gender confused at various shelters. But the term began with a case called Suncor Energy versus Boulder County. The county had sued Suncor, a processing and refining company, alleging fraud and deception. Boulder County says their lawsuit seeks to hold oil companies responsible under state law for harms to Boulder, resulting from the companies knowingly contributing to climate change while concealing the dangers of their products. Suncor attorney Kenan Shenmugam told the justices in his opening,
3: "If Boulder's claims are allowed to go forward, some 90,000 municipalities across the country will have the ability to make national and international energy policy by asking juries to impose catastrophic damages on selected fossil fuel producers."
29: Which he argues is unconstitutional. But the attorney representing Boulder, Kevin Russell, told the justices it is not, that states are allowed to pursue a case alleging these kinds of harms, as the Colorado State Supreme Court has already ruled.
4: "It has never been thought that only federal law can provide a remedy simply because the tortious conduct and the injury occurred in different states, because the harm was widespread, the damages were large, or the defendants were part of an important industry. And applying state law to such cases has never been viewed as one state impermissibly projecting its law nationwide."
29: Chief Justice John Roberts questioned Russell about the intention of the county suit.
10: "I'm sorry to interrupt, but isn't your suit an attempt to evade those decisions?"
4: "It's an attempt.
10: It's an effort to reduce emissions."
29: Russell said it was an attempt to seek damages. Justice Amy Coney Barrett questioned the attorney for the energy company on his claim that the Federal Clean Air Act preempts the kind of lawsuits from a state or county that Boulder is pursuing.
30: "I think the Chief Justice really put his finger on it when he pointed out the reason you're seeing these specific type of claims is because the parties here want to get at emissions."
29: Carrie Severino is president of the Judicial Crisis Network.
30: "They want to effectively impose a carbon tax, and some of the litigants have said that that's what they would rather do, but they can't do that because federal law governs emissions standards. There's the Clean Air Act. This has already been covered by federal law. You can't have one state and trying to change that for the entire nation based on worldwide emissions. So they're trying to retool their claims. So instead of talking specifically about the emissions, they're targeting producers of fossil fuels. And they're basically, they have a very attenuated chain of causation where they're saying because you've produced these gas and fossil fuel products, there's been worldwide use of it. There's been worldwide climate change. And then that has affected the climate in Boulder, Colorado. It's a very stretched claim. And the reason it's this strange claim that it is precisely because they are trying to evade the existing federal law on this issue."
29: But what did we hear on that front from the justices who were a little bit concerned about the idea that the Colorado State Supreme Court allowed this to move forward, allowed these claims by Boulder County precisely because of that? They said you are allowed to, as a county, you're allowed to pursue claims of fraud and deception, and that you aren't trying to change emissions rules, that you're seeking damages. Well, how do we square these two things that Justice Roberts is hinting at, but what the Colorado State Supreme Court's already found?
30: Yeah, well, I mean, how you look at it will be how you think the case should be decided. And I think from the arguments today, I heard five justices who agree with Chief Justice Roberts that this feels like they're trying to have extraterritorial application of their laws, that they're trying to govern national climate policy through their own state law. Obviously, you have some other justices who want to allow this to go forward and who aren't prejudging the outcome of the case. We don't necessarily know how Colorado will ultimately rule, but the fact that they've allowed these claims to go forward already imposes significant costs on the energy companies at issue in this case, and also sends a message to the dozens of other states and localities who are trying to bring similar claims.
29: So, Carrie, let's go in the order from here, from this first case. Let's go in the order in which you wrote about them in a piece on FoxNews.com. Another case the justices will be discussing this term is whether, again, we're talking about the state of Colorado, when it offered free preschool to families at the school of a family's choice, that did not include Catholic preschools. Why not?
30: Right, yeah, and the program is ironically known as a universal preschool program, but the state is making it significantly less than universal. What they've said is because St. Mary's Parish in this case, but you imagine there could be other preschools that would fall into this category, because of their religious beliefs, particularly on sex and gender, that they are not going to allow them to use the Colorado funding for universal preschool programs. And this is a case in a long series of losses on religious liberty that Colorado has seen at the U.S. Supreme Court, from Masterpiece Cake Shop with the baker that was being forced to make a case for a same-sex wedding, to a web designer with similar issues, to last term where Colorado's law was saying that counselors could counsel people to change their biological sex, but could not counsel them to help live in accordance with it. And I think their inconsistent application of this rule is going to really be, again, the death knell for them, like it was in that counselor case. Because what they're saying is, if you had a school that wanted to say only admit LGBT students, they could do that. But you can't have a Catholic school that says, yes, but we are going to insist that people use bathrooms of the same sex, for example.
29: Yeah, just to clarify to your point, the state director for this program explicitly said schools can ask for a preference for LGBTQ kids or gender-confused kids. So if you say that out loud, then you can't hold it against the other, you know, a group that would see it a completely different way, right, if that's your standard.
30: Absolutely. And there's the Supreme Court case that's governs this area is actually one that it's not clear the court wants to continue extending. But even under that current precedent, the Smith precedent as it's known, if you have a law that is perfectly neutral, maybe Colorado could have, you know, an argument here. Their law is clearly not neutral. Once they've gone outside and they've allowed exceptions for other groups, you can't then take groups that have religious exceptions and not allow them.
29: Now, we also have a consolidation of two cases that the justices will hear. This challenges local jurisdictions' bans on AR-15s. One's in Illinois, another in Connecticut. We have some major 2A rulings that will serve as precedent here, I imagine. Heller, which established an individual's right to own a firearm for the purpose of self-defense. And Bruin, which says in order to have a gun regulation, it must be consistent with, like, historical traditions relating to firearm regulation. I imagine, Carrie, we're going to hear some discussion about what makes an AR-15 different from any other firearm?
30: The real question they're going to have to look at, actually, is, are these the kind of firearm that's in common use, such that it's the kind of thing that the framers of the Constitution, and particularly the Second Amendment, would have thought should be covered by a right to bear arms? Because we know, first of all, that they didn't mean this right to be absolute. It doesn't mean a right to own a nuclear bomb, or a right, at, you know, in that time, maybe to own weaponry like a cannon or something. That wasn't the type of weapon that the average American might have been having access to, that they would be keeping and bearing under the Second Amendment. And it also, we can't say, well, it's only going to be limited to the same kinds of exact weapons that were used at the time of the founding, because then we would just be stuck with muskets. It needs to be able to take those principles, and the same principles that were embraced in the Second Amendment, and then look at the text and the history and tradition of how that's been interpreted.
29: Let's talk about this election integrity case. Arizona passed this law a few years ago requiring voters to submit proof of citizenship in order to vote in federal or state elections. And an appeals court said you can mandate proof in order to vote in a state election, but not federal ones. The argument was that there are federal rules that already say that all you have to do is sort of check a box, right? Attesting, or that you swear that you're eligible to vote. Do federal rules on voting in federal elections win out here, or does the state say, hey, we thought elections are held, including the manner in which they're held? I thought that was all up to the states.
30: Yeah, generally, the Constitution does give that to the states, the method of carrying out the election. Now, we do have the National Voter Registration Act, which sets federal standards, but the challenge is, you know, this is what the court's going to have to look at. the federal government does allow states to use slightly different forms. It doesn't say you have to use this exact form. And the states vary a little bit in the types of forms they use. So the question is Arizona's requirement that you have to show more than just asserting, yes, I'm a citizen, you have to show some documentary proof to that. Is that within that range of acceptable variation? And one of the other things they're looking at is a 2018 lawsuit where the state just kind of settled that lawsuit and said, okay, fine, we'll just, you know, do the federal voters differently than the state voters. That's how that case was resolved. And the question is, can now in 2026, does that consent decree still bind going forward in perpetuity when the Secretary of State that made that decree is not there anymore? This is effectively a way to create law that was never passed by the citizens of Arizona.
11: Oh.
30: And it wasn't law that was, you know, it wasn't a ruling that the court said, oh, yes, this is the correct legal result. It was just the people said, okay, we'll settle and just agree to do it this way.
11: All right, Carrie, finally, we have a parental rights case out of Washington State having to do with kids who are gender confused if they go to a facility or shelter. The officials at that shelter don't have to tell the parents of the minor child where that child is. They just have to tell the state.
30: Yeah, this is really putting those parents in the same category as a parent who's abusive or neglectful of their child. That's normally, if your child runs away and the state is able to find them, they start family reconciliation policies. They tell the parents they're trying to get everyone back together and work the situation out. But Washington wants to treat those parents as if they're abusive simply because they don't toe the state's line on how they want gender issues to be dealt with. That is something that flies in the face of the parental rights that the Supreme Court has recognized many times in the past. Now, in this case, the court's not going to address that fundamental issue even yet, because what we have is the state saying these parents shouldn't even be allowed to bring this lawsuit. They say until their children run away, they have to wait for their kids to actually run away before they can challenge this law, because they say they haven't really been harmed yet. The parents say, yeah, look, we already have to walk on eggshells because we know the state has laid down the law that they're gonna side with our kid no matter what, and the child can hold that over our head. This already changes the facts on the ground for the way the parents are having to interact with their kids on this really important issue of how to deal with minors who are confused and whether they should be getting really long-term and irreversible treatments for their gender dysphoria, or if they should wait till they're older and hopefully can resolve the situation in a less dramatic way. So this question here will be, can these parents actually bring this lawsuit, or are we going to force them to wait till something potentially irreversible happens to their child first?
11: Carrie Severino at the Judicial Crisis Network, thank you so much for joining us.
30: Yes, great to be here.

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0: look at what's happening from the Fox News Rundown.
1: It's Tuesday, October 6th. This is the Fox News Rundown. President Trump in deep red Nebraska Monday with less than a month to go before the midterm elections.
2: President Trump telling the crowd,
3: on November 3rd, we're going to send Pete Ricketts back to the United States Senate.
2: Praising GOP candidates in Nebraska, including Senator Pete Ricketts, who faces independent candidate Dan Osborne in November, a Navy veteran backed by Democrats. Touting jobs, border security, and his tax policies, the president also signing an executive order waiving an off-road requirement to allow anyone to purchase tax-free red-dye diesel.
3: The typical trucker will save over $100 every time they fill up, so it's more than $100 each time. And farmers will also save millions and millions of dollars.
2: Telling folks fuel prices will come tumbling down when the U.S. conflict with Iran ends.
1: Fox's Kristen Goodwin, the Supreme Court's latest term has begun.
4: Boulder County is suing Suncor Energy and Exxon, insisting they want to hold these companies accountable under state law for harms due to climate change. Suncor attorney Kenan Shanmugam told the justices federal law supersedes state law here.
5: The Clean Air Act independently preempts any effort by one state to impose its law on emissions originating in others.
4: But the attorney for Boulder, Kevin Russell, said the companies can produce as much fossil fuel as they like
6: and contribute to as much air pollution and greenhouse gas emissions as the market will bear when consumers are properly informed about the consequences of that decision.
4: Russell insists the issue here is not emissions, but deceptive practices. Jessica Rosenthal, Fox News.
1: President Trump orders a firing squad to execute the former U.S. Army psychiatrist who killed 13 people at Fort Hood, Texas in 2009. I'm

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13: Worldwide life expectancy is almost back to pre-COVID pandemic levels. The World Health Organization is releasing a report that shows the average person lived to 73.3 years in 2023. Life expectancy was 73.4 years just prior to the pandemic in 2019. Non-communicable diseases account for about three-quarters of deaths, much higher than the 58% in the year 2000. Cardiovascular diseases remain the leading cause of death. Russia's public health agency is monitoring a possible plague outbreak that's claimed the life of a victim. It says she was a scientist at an anti-plague research institute in Irkutsk. She'd originally been diagnosed with pneumonia of unknown causes. Roughly 200 people in Russia are under medical observation due to possible exposure to her and to plague. The White House is telling Axios they're monitoring the reports and related quarantines in Russia. Health update. I'm Sarah Lee Kessler.
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7: I'm Stuart Varney, and this is the Fox Business Report.
14: The major averages kicking off the new trading week higher in a tech-led bounce, with the tech-heavy Nasdaq notching its 23rd record close of the year. AI-related stocks rose, and the Magnificent Seven big-cap tech stocks were mostly higher, led by Meta and Tesla. Nvidia stock gained 2% for a record close. The Dow up 91 points, the Nasdaq higher by 286, S&P 500 up 51. And Nancy Tengler, CEO of Laffer Tengler, says that the AI buildup is not like what we saw in the dot-com boom in the 90s.
15: I've drawn the analogy to the 1990s for the last 4+ years because productivity-driven growth is real and it's much more powerful than it was then. But that said, we have a lot of skepticism now, and there was none in the 1990s, which means this bull market can continue to run for quite some time.
14: That's your Fox Business Report. I'm Hillary Barsky, invested in you.

0: This is the Fox News Rundown.
1: Since 1978, Gallup has been asking about the importance of a college education. And the percentage of Americans calling it very important just hit a record low, 31%, plunging nearly 40% since 2013. While the number calling college not too important more than quadrupled to 29%, though the percentage calling it fairly important has also risen.
2: Today, higher ed in this country is at an inflection point, extraordinary point.
1: Carnegie Mellon President Farnam Jahanian says they're meeting the urgency of the moment and envision a new campus in Miami that will rethink the future of higher education after a recent record $3 billion gift from Citadel CEO Ken Griffin. But more American students are turning to alternatives in recent years, including trade schools, and community colleges remain a lower cost option.
3: For those who are looking for the fastest path to get in the workforce and start making money, to start either providing for themselves or for a family, the community college is undoubtedly the best option.
1: Melissa Hobb, Executive Vice President of East Central Community College in Mississippi. Another recent Gallup poll also finds only about 1 in 10 U.S. adults surveyed consider a four-year college education affordable.
4: The first thing that comes to mind is some discouragement that the estimation of our fellow citizens of higher education has fallen as far as it has.
1: Former Indiana Governor Mitch Daniels has worn many hats in business, government, and academics, currently serving as interim president of Purdue University, where he previously served as president. Also author of the new book, Impatience is a Virtue, A Life Where the Buck Stops.
4: But at the same time, there's no sense of surprise because this has been a building, I should say, declining. The confidence in higher ed has been declining. Skepticism has been building for a long time. And to be honest, higher ed has brought most of this on itself. And I think we'll have to show that it's reforming itself if we want to see those numbers recover.
1: What do you think is driving the drop? How has higher education brought this on itself?
4: Gallup has reported now, just for the most recent time, on the trends that I think that have been apparent for a very long time. The cost of college got out of control. Schools raised prices because they could. It was easier than the alternatives. So that, I think, was an early and very grievous problem. The one-sidedness, the homogeneity of thought, even the appearance, not the appearance, the reality of indoctrination on way too many campuses, I think got the attention of a lot of people, too. Now, I will say that more recently, problems not of higher ed's devising have come into the picture. I'm talking here about the perception, we're far from knowing this is the case, that AI and leaps forward in information technology are obviating the need for education as we've known it, that you don't need to do this in order to get right answers or be effective in life. So I think that's compounding it and probably accounts for a good part of the latest step down in what has been a 10 or 15 year decline.
1: That's interesting. Well, I can just ask AI, so why do I need to know how to figure these things out for myself? And maybe the concern folding in as well that certain jobs, especially white-collar jobs that you would go to university for, historically speaking, may be eliminated by AI or taken by artificial intelligence.
4: Yes, exactly. And we can't say that that's an idle concern. We don't know. And at this point, we've not seen evidence that that's happening on in any big way. But it's certainly a possibility. People are well aware of it. And yes, I think that has compounded or has been an additional factor on top of those others that I mentioned earlier.
1: Yeah, really at the top of the Gallup poll list in terms of concerns, it is the cost of it. Just 12% say that a four-year education is affordable. Is there a way to either substantially lower costs or to increase bang for the buck?
4: Permit me a quick commercial, but at Purdue University, we're still charging exactly what we were in 2012. No adjustments for inflation, tuition and fees, actually slightly lower than they were then. That takes a little work, takes a commitment to affordability, but, and I think I'm beginning to see more schools paying closer attention to this, trying to act on it. We have not scrimped at all. We've invested very heavily, record investments in academic facilities. We've grown the faculty as our student body has grown. We have greater reserves. We're in a stronger financial position. We're a AAA credit, which not that many schools are. Now, instead of asking the question that higher ed got away with for so long, which was, how much more would we have to charge this year to keep everybody happy? We at Purdue have been asking, what would we need to do collectively to avoid raising prices for our students and their families?
1: Researchers at Georgetown have been studying whether a bachelor's degree offers the return on investment that it once did. So far, finding that programs mainly offering associate degrees and technical certificates deliver a higher net return on investment in the 10 years after enrollment compared to traditional four-year universities. But then later, Georgetown says graduates with bachelor's degrees catch up and eventually surpass that. What advice would you give to parents or students who are concerned about the possibility of finishing school with a large amount of debt?
4: The first advice is plan on continuing to learn on some schedule. And I could easily understand that it might be the right choice for many, many young people to get an early credential, as long as they stay open to the very real possibility they're going to need to augment that later and build on it. But, you know, these studies, I can't refute the many studies that say that college degrees lead to much greater lifetime earnings and so forth, except to point out those are rearview mirror analyses. As fast as things are changing right out from under us today, assuming that the pattern that has been there over the last few decades will be sustained over the next couple, to me is an iffy proposition.
1: Mm-hmm. There has been an increase in enrollment for some trade schools since 2020. Would you view that as a positive thing, broadly speaking?
4: We have been sending too many young people to college. I might have mentioned that earlier, I suppose. I do think that for many young people who were told this was the only passport to the middle class, this is an absolute must, there were better alternatives. And many young people are now beginning to spot those. And so I think it's a healthy thing that young people and their families are exploring the whole range of possibilities.
1: I wanted to get your take on whether perceptions about safety on college campuses have changed in recent decades and what impact that could potentially be having on the decision to go to college. And I'm not just referring to, you know, the current allegations at Cornell, but possible drug overdose deaths, incidents of deadly hazing. There have been mass shootings on campuses. Do you think any of those types of things are chipping away at enrollment, or really have safety concerns always existed in some form?
4: I think it could be playing a part. If you look statistically, colleges tend to be extremely safe places, and the towns in which they reside similarly. But it is that kind of world in which an occasional evil person we have copycat activity, and it cannot be excluded. It's safety is ought to be a primary goal of everyone responsible for an institution of higher learning.
1: At Cornell, there was one poll conducted last year that found an increase in female undergrads saying they had experienced a non-consensual, you know, sexual incident involving force, threats of force, or incapacitation. It was at 35% compared to 23% in 2023, 2 years prior. And again, that poll was specific to Cornell. So it's really hard to say if that specific concern would impact enrollment in general, but is there more that universities can do to address safety concerns and the way complaints are handled?
4: And a lot of very good work has happened over recent years. We take a zero tolerance policy toward certainly assault or harassment at our campus. I think most do. It requires constant vigilance, reinforcement, there are very few things we pay as much attention to as this subject. But there's no mistaking at a place like ours that this is something we take with with complete seriousness. And a few times a year, we have to prove that, and we will.
1: When you take a step back and look at the big picture of colleges and universities across the U.S., are you optimistic at this point about the future of higher education in this country?
4: I'm very cautious about it. Some schools are simply not going to be able to get out of the corner they've painted themselves into with extraordinarily high cost structures that they can't get rid of, you know, because of tenure and customs like that. Meanwhile, here come these new threats in the sense, in the form of other ways that a person can gain the knowledge and breadth of insight and so forth that's valuable in the marketplace. And so dangers old and new are gathering right now, and we're seeing a shakeout. I suppose it's what we have to hope is that the system of those schools that remain will adapt and be stronger and more valuable than it was as we drifted into this period of low confidence.
1: To be continued, certainly. Thank you so much for your time. Former Indiana Governor Mitch Daniels, interim president at Purdue University, we appreciate you spending some time with us.
4: I enjoyed it. Thank you very much.

0: Here's the deal. 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
14: I'm Sue Gosman. President Trump taking his midterm blitz to Grand Island, Nebraska Monday, urging residents to vote Republican.
15: I've met all my promises. All my promises. If Republicans win the House of Representatives and the Senate, I am going to give all adult citizens in the United States of America $5,000.
14: Concern in Russia after a lab technician dies. Here's Fox's Jillian Turner.
16: Lab worker involved in an accident at a Siberian Plague Research Institute has died from a mysterious illness. Health officials believe the 28-year-old Russian woman was exposed to pneumonic plague.
14: Pneumonic plague is treatable with antibiotics if caught early. And televangelist Jim Baker, who resigned amid sex and financial scandals in the 1980s, has died. He was 86. 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

0: is the Fox News Rundown. Now a look at sports.
1: The Atlanta Falcons with a big 45-24 win against the New Orleans Saints Monday to move to 2-2 on the season. Bijan Robinson had two touchdowns for Atlanta, while Brian Robinson had three touchdowns. The combined five total rushing TDs ties a franchise record. In Major League Baseball, the White Sox and Rays have taken 2-0 series leads in the ALDS. Chicago with a 4-3 win against the Guardians as they stay perfect in this postseason. And Tampa Bay with a 5-2 victory against the Yankees as New York committed four errors on the night. That's your sports on the Fox News Rundown. Tony Genualdo, Fox News.
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2: The Portland Trailblazers hiring and firing a brand new play-by-play announcer in the course of about 3 hours. Now, the Trailblazers are on the lookout for a new young, inexpensive play-by-play guy. So they hire a guy named Braden Bell, and I'm not making this up. Braden Bell got fired 3 hours after he got hired for things that he tweeted as a 12-year-old, a 13-year-old, and a 14-year-old. Let that sink in. He's good enough to get the job on merit, but because KGW's investigative reporting team found a tweet from, no joke, 17 years ago when Braden was a 12-year-old, he's now unemployed and sadly unemployable. For OutKick's The Craig Carton Show, I'm Craig Carton, and this is the Fox News Rundown.
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0: 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What's on your mind?
4: Well, America suddenly has a gambling problem. You know, sports betting is everywhere. Prediction markets like Kalshi and Polymarket let people wager on everything from football games to elections. Politicians and regulators are asking whether we've gone too far. Fair question. But there's another gambling operation that's been sitting on street corners for decades, quietly pickpocketing people: the government lottery. And it may offer some of the worst bets in America. You know, Americans bought more than $113 billion in lottery products in fiscal 2024, according to the North American Association of State and Provincial Lotteries. That's more than $300 million every single day. And business is booming. Census Bureau data shows state lottery ticket sales nearly doubled from $52.8 billion in 2008 to $104.7 billion in 2024. Apparently, inflation hasn't killed America's appetite for becoming an instant millionaire. The odds are almost comical. Let's start with Powerball. Your odds of winning the jackpot are approximately 1 in 292.2 million. Mega Millions? 1 in 290.5 million. Then there are scratch-offs. Walk into almost any convenience store and you'll see an entire wall of them. $5, $10, $20, even $50 scratch-off tickets. We're not selling a little $1 fantasy anymore. We're selling some expensive dreams. And it goes at the people who can least afford it. And here's where the lottery bothers me the most. A wealthy person spending $20 on lottery tickets, generally, it doesn't matter to them financially. But somebody living paycheck to paycheck or making $50,000 a year and spending $20 every week is blowing more than $1,000 a year. For a lower income household, that's real money. To be fair, lotteries do fund some legitimate government programs. U.S. Lotteries transferred nearly $30.6 billion to government beneficiaries in fiscal 2024, supporting education, veterans, senior programs, and other public purposes. Great. But let's call the transaction what it is. Government is raising revenue by selling its citizens extremely long odds of becoming rich. And unlike prediction markets, there's no research that's going to help you pick six random numbers. No earnings report, no polling data, no economic forecast, just luck. Prediction markets deserve scrutiny. Sports betting deserves scrutiny. And people absolutely need to understand the risks of gambling. But government lotteries shouldn't get some moral exemption simply because the proceeds fund popular programs. Buy a Powerball ticket for entertainment. Grab a scratch-off for your birthday. Dream about the mansion and the Ferrari. Just don't confuse any of it with building wealth, because in almost every form of gambling, there's an old saying we've heard for decades: the house always wins. With America's lottery system, there's just one interesting twist. The house is your government. I'm Ted Jenkin, president of Exit Stage Left Advisors.
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12: The kick and delivery. Swung on, hit in the air, center field, fairly deep. Doyle back track, leaps at the wall, makes the catch, and the White Sox take two from Cleveland in Ohio. Final tonight, the White Sox 4, the Guardians 3.

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2: I know it was painful and it took a long time. That game was over 3 hours last night. All right, here we go. 6 o'clock in the morning, Cleveland's morning news with Wilson Snyder. It's a Tuesday here, 6th of October. Early voting begins today. This Bill Wills, Carmen Angelo busy in the newsroom this morning. Cleveland police need our help following up on a murder outside a West 25th Street club. More about that coming up. President Trump campaigning in the Buckeye State yet again. Those stories on the way for you. First, let's check your drive. WTAM traffic. Good morning, Pat Butler.
3: 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Things are light and running on time right now. Still very smooth downtown on the inner belt. There is road work blocking the 77 North exit ramp to Pershing this week and the 90 West ramp to 528 in Lake County also closed down. Next traffic update in 9 minutes at 610. Pat Butler, WTAM Traffic on 1100 AM and 106.9 FM.
4: A cold start to our Tuesday morning. We'll warm nicely this afternoon, though. Wall-to-wall sunshine expected with highs in the middle 60s.
2: I got a 41 Medina, 46 right now. It's your severe weather station. That's Cleveland 3 News meteorologist Matt Wentz. All right, the way I look at it, you got to win three, and there's three left to win, Mike.
5: Yeah, there are. And you know what? To win three, you better win the first one tomorrow, right?
2: That's right.
5: Yeah, I mean, they're on the brink of elimination, losing 4-3. Pretty much the same old story. Can't get the big hit. And they wake up this morning in the Windy City where they'll work out on the eve of Game 3 tomorrow, Bill. Very disappointing day. We'll get into all of it coming up in sports.
2: All right, stocks were good yesterday. NASDAQ closed at a record high. Get a Bloomberg Money update for you in about 7 minutes. And coming up at 6:10, John Matarese, your Don't Waste Your Money Consumer Guy at News 5. Always some good information. You got a rental car scheduled maybe over the holidays or rented something this summer? He's got a couple of good tips on how to make sure you don't get charged extra, okay? Coming up in about 10 minutes here. Let's get to Carmen Angelo with the news at 6:02. Cleveland police need our help, huh?
6: Yeah, they're trying to locate a suspect or suspects, Bill, who carried out a double shooting Sunday morning outside a near West Side club that ultimately proved deadly. Cleveland Police Sergeant Freddie Diaz says it all unfolded about 1 a.m. Sunday morning outside Club Alma Wakana on West 25th Street.
7: Some type of altercation occurred right outside this location in the parking lot. And during the altercation, individual or more than one individual, we're still trying to determine that, produced a firearm and fired shots in the direction of the victim, striking both victims.
6: The Cuyahoga County Medical Examiner says 48-year-old Jose Pedroza was shot and killed. Pedroza's adult son was critically wounded. President Trump going to make another campaign appearance right here in the Buckeye State.
8: Next Monday, President Trump will speak at a rally at the Covelli Center Arena in downtown Youngstown. This less than 2 weeks after another presidential rally in the Dayton area. The commander-in-chief is trying to get Republicans across the country to vote in red states like Ohio by telling them to pretend as if he's on the ballot. Doors to the Covelli Center in Youngstown open next Monday at 2:30. The event starting at 4:30. The president speaks at 6. I'm Tom Moore.
6: The Ohio gubernatorial race between Republican Vivek Ramaswamy and Democrat Dr. Amy Acton remains a close one as we're just weeks away from the vote. Vivek joined our Bill Wills Monday and questioned why Dr. Acton has turned down repeated invitations to debate him.
9: She refuses to even show up on a debate stage to have a respectful exchange of ideas. She does not want to defend her positions. In many cases, she has no positions. And someone like that, I think, is downright dangerous to the future of this state to put that person anywhere near the levers of power.
6: Ramaswamy spoke of his desire to fix Ohio's educational system, reform property taxes statewide, attack Medicaid waste, fraud, and abuse, as well as waging a more intense battle on crime in Ohio streets. Former American Idol contestant Caleb Flynn learned his fate. He will now spend the rest of his life behind bars in Ohio for killing his wife. Investigators alleged Flynn killed his wife so he could continue a relationship with his mistress and benefit financially from her death. Flynn continued to profess his innocence during sentencing.
10: As I stand here before God, who is my ultimate judge, I am not lying. When I say I did not kill my wife.
6: A jury found Flynn guilty of murder and related charges after less than 3 hours of deliberations. President Trump signing an executive order to help immediately reduce diesel prices. It allows access to tax-free red-dyed diesel for any reason until the end of this year. Red-dyed and regular diesel are the same quality, but the red-dyed variety is for off-road uses only, like tractors. Mike Nauer is the president of the Farm Bureau in Dorchester County, Maryland.
0: The diesel right now is our lifeline to our fall harvest. Everything we have runs on diesel.
6: Disturbing reports on what the Fly Dubai hijacker was planning when he started his attack. More now on that story from Fox News Radio's Kevin Cork.
11: Reports in Israel say the Fly Dubai co-pilot accused of stabbing the captain planned to crash the jet into Tel Aviv's Ben Gurion Airport. And apparently this guy had been flagged as a possible terror threat before the flight. Now, of course, you'll recall President Trump warned Thursday that Iran would be hit very hard if it was behind the attack. Meantime, all U.S. B-1 bombers have now been pulled from RAF Fairford in England, a base used for strikes on Iran, the president confirming threats were a factor.
6: Meantime, Israeli Prime Minister Benjamin Netanyahu telling Fox's Fox and Friends on Thursday that the co-pilot appeared to have undergone Islamist radical indoctrination, but stated that investigators would need days to determine whether he had ties to Iran. For the latest headlines at the top and bottom of the hour, set a preset on the free iHeartRadio app to WTAM 1100. I'm Carmen Angelo.
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21: This is the Bloomberg Money Minute. President Trump is going after soaring diesel prices with a new tax break. The president signed an executive order to ease restrictions on the use of a tax-exempt variety of diesel. The order temporarily waives penalties for highway use of red or dye diesel, effectively eliminating the 24-cent-a-gallon tax. Red diesel is generally available for off-road purposes, such as in farm and construction equipment. But this move could potentially cut the expense to run pickup trucks and other on-road vehicles. Checking on the markets, the S&P 500 could touch its first record high since August as tech shares gain ground in early trading. S&P futures are rising 18 points. Dow futures are up 260. And rising water bills have added to the squeeze on American households. Water bills have risen about 62% over the last decade, according to a report from Food and Water Watch. The increase compares with a roughly 39% jump in overall consumer prices, according to Donahoe, Bloomberg Radio.
2: 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That's a good idea. We'll do it at the federal level. You know, we'll take credit for that in Ohio, right? Speaking of filling up, 378 average at the pump around here. 610 the time, WTAM traffic. Good morning, Pat Butler.
3: 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Good highway drive so far this morning. Still nice and light downtown on the inner belt. The inbound East Shoreway is up to speed. 90 on the west side looks good. There is some paving work that has the 77 North exit ramp to Pershing blocked off that runs through this week. 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
2: 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Now, it's chilly this morning. Here's meteorologist Matt Wentz.
4: Good Tuesday morning to you, Bill. We've got a cold start here this morning. Little patchy frost inland as well. We'll warm pretty nicely today, though, getting up into the mid-60s with lots of sunshine.
2: I got a 40 in Solon, 46 right now at your severe weather station. Mike Snyder's take on that loss in sports coming up for you.
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2: You rent a car on a regular basis. 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Do you take the rental car insurance? All the questions they ask you as you're starting to check out. 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This is Bill Wills. John Matarese, Don't Waste Your Money Consumer Guy, News 5, posted a very interesting story that caught my eye about renting a car and protecting yourself. Average rental car damage costs range from $300 to $600 for just minor scratches they bill you for, or up to $1,200 for something to the bumper, up to $2,000 for just scratches on the panel. And I'm always a little nervous. You know, you're in a hurry. They walk you around the car, and I don't know. But John, you're seeing more and more of this when it comes to people that are getting bills for a rental car they turned in, and there's some damage that they are not supposed to pay for, right?
18: Yeah, it really can. So many people end up getting billed for rental car damage, Bill, and it's something you got to watch for because in many cases, you're pretty sure you didn't cause it. In other words, you rent a car, you're on the family vacation, or again, your car's in the shop, and you rent a car, and after that week, you turn it back in, everything seems to be good, and about 2 weeks later, you get this bill in the mail. We had a guy billed $250 for a broken radio. And he says, wait a minute, the radio was broken when I picked up the car. I even told them on the way out of the lot, I said, hey, the radio doesn't work. They said, you okay with it? He said, I'm fine with it. Well, he ended up getting billed $250 for that radio. And that's nothing compared to what some people have gotten bills for, like $2,000 of damage for a gouge on the bumper. And they say, no, I didn't cause that. That was there when I rented the car, because rental cars these days, Bill, are not that new. Yeah. They might have 25, 30,000 miles on them. People are getting a bill for $3,000 to repair the bumper when they didn't do it. And so it's so important that when you're renting a car that you take note of everything. I take a whole bunch of pictures, even do a video walk around and say, hey, I'm walking around this rental car that I'm just renting, and look at this. Look at this gouge on the quarter panel. Look at this scratch on the front fender. Walk around it. Ideally, a video is easiest. Just make like a one-minute video and save that video for like 6 months. And that's proof that it was there. The problem was there before you rented the car.
2: That's a great point. I love that. You know, normally you do a quick walk around with their attendant. You're turning the car in. You're in a hurry because you got to catch your flight. You're signing off. There's, you know, and sign here. It's so quick and easy. But you're right. And it's probably hard to undo then when you have to go back and say, look, I'm not paying for that.
18: Yeah, or when they say you owe $700 for a scratch on the driver's door, And he said, wait a minute, that didn't happen with me. It's very hard to fight. People fight through the credit card, and maybe it gets reversed, maybe it doesn't. The easiest is have a bunch of pictures and, you know, let them know when you're taking that car, anything wrong with it. But do that. The pictures, the documentation, save it for several months. So if there's any issue, you say, ho, ho, ho, I've got this video I made when I rented the car before I pulled it out of the lot.
2: Love the tip on the video. I'm going to do that from now on. John Matarese, Don't Waste Your Money, Consumer Guy with News 5. Follow him on all the different social media channels. Always good information. John, thank you so much.
18: All right, Bill.
2: Isn't that a great idea? Just take a little video around the car. I never thought of that. John Matarese, appreciate it. All right, coming up in 5, on your way to Cleveland Hopkins, we'll check in with aviation expert Jay Ratniff on a couple of stories and check your day in the air. Plus, now that we know what happened and how they were able to save that flight that was heading to Israel, what about the reinforced cockpit doors that we put in place after 9/11? A couple takes from Jay on that coming up on News Radio WTAM 1100. Cleveland's Morning News with Wills and Snyder. 6:15, this is Bill Wills. You know, I was looking at the batting averages, but it just tells the story. Kwan, 143. Ramirez, nothing. Delauder, 250 is the highest we got so far in postseason. Adele, 143, low 167. Their guys are 200s and 300s, 400s in batting average with the White Sox. Mike Snyder's in with sports, and we got our backs against the wall.
5: Now, Bill, as you put it, they have 7 hits in 61 at-bats. Do the math on that. I thought it was going to be their night, Bill, early. 2 in the first. They got a break there from the White Sox, the pitcher throwing it away. Got some guys on base, and then Gavin was dealing 11 strikeouts. You know, the only thing about all those strikeouts, though, it drives up his pitch count. Williams then relieved by Eric Sobrowski in the sixth. White Sox make it a 2-1 game, and Sobrowski nearly got out of it, but he had to deal with Braden Montgomery. Now, consider this. Braden Montgomery, going into this at-bat last night, statistically was the worst of any qualifying hitter batting from the right side of the plate against left-handed pitching. And, of course, you know what happened.
7: Braden Montgomery will turn around, bat right-handed. The pitch swung on, drilled to right, fair ball! Up the sidewall. Throw goes to second. White Sox lead it as Vargas and Grichuk score. Montgomery with a two-out, two-run double down into the right field corner.
5: So statistically, the guy you would have said, okay, we want this matchup. Well, he spoiled it there, and that's where the Guardians fell behind 3-2. The Sox would add one more. Cleveland would get a run in the eighth. Joe Adell nearly tied the game. He tripled off the wall and left. Missed by a few feet, but he was stranded at third, and that was it. The Guardians went down 1-2-3 in the ninth. Chicago wins it 4-3 to take a 2-0 lead. On the situation the Guardians are in, Stephen Vogt says,
22: backs against the wall. This is where this team thrives. I mean, we have. You don't want to be in this position. I'm not going to sugarcoat it. You know, we've backed ourselves into a corner. We know that. But if there's anything I know about this group of guys is that we love challenges like this, and we're going to embrace it. We're not going to sulk. We're not going to feel sorry for ourselves. We're going to come ready to play on Wednesday, and we know what's ahead of us. We got to go win 3 in a row, but that starts with 1 at a time. Now,
5: and we'll have to probably wait till later today to find out how he's going to go about it pitching-wise. They have not said. Will he go with Espino, Cantillo, Tanner Bibee also available? 4 o'clock tomorrow, and the atmosphere the Guardians are going into, it is going to be crazy. Everything I'm hearing from Chicago as they await to host a playoff game for the White Sox. As consider this, they've yet to do it. When Chicago won the wild card, they were in Houston to do that. Yankees also down 2-0 in their series. They lose to Tampa 5-2 yesterday. The scene now does shift to Yankee Stadium. Browns mini bye about to end. They'll be on the practice field tomorrow to get ready for the Jets. Kevin Stefanski's Falcons roll the Saints 45-24. NFL has suspended 2 officials for their conduct to players, one of them getting a 2-game suspension for yelling a profanity at a player. What on earth is the world coming to? And the Cavs back from Spain will open preseason play Thursday, hosting the Celtics. Home of the Guardians and the Cavs. Mike Snyder, WTAM Sports.
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2: Rock band Gorillaz take the stage at Rocket Arena. Tour supports their ninth studio album, The Mountain, which was released in early of 2026. The first tour wrapping up their world tour since 2022. Pat Bellar, it's their first time in Cleveland. Are you going to the Gorillaz tonight?
3: You know, I just realized this was happening just at the end of last week. And
2: oh, is that right?
3: Yeah, I did not. I was surprised.
2: I think I told you about it.
3: It came
2: Were
3: up
2: you in their studio? Yeah, I was asking Bloom Danny and,
3: yes,
2: Dance and Dave
3: exactly.
2: Morgan. Yeah, see,
3: yes.
2: I told Wills is the one that tells you about these things.
3: Yeah, I did not know about it until you brought it up.
2: There you go. See?
3: Yeah.
2: I stay on top of stuff.
3: Yeah.
2: So you going?
3: But it'd be fun. I'm not going, but I'm sure it'd be fun.
2: Yeah,
3: I mean,
2: the
3: they're that's, you know, they've got catchy tunes. And,
2: yeah, kind of different.
3: You know.
2: Yeah, Rocket Arena tonight. Cavs will be there on Thursday, a little preseason action. Cleveland's Morning News, The Spill, Wills. We'll check your drive now. Here's Pat.

0: the spotlight. And yeah, apparently this pilot had terrorist intentions, and he made some very radical comments on social media in the past, and but it wasn't big enough to be flagged that would prevent him from flying. And look, I remember back in March of 2015, we had that German Wings flight that was crashed into the side of a mountain when the captain went to the lavatory. The cockpit door reinforced is shut and locked. He's the only person on, in the aircraft in the cockpit, and he flies it into a mountain, killing all 150 people on board. They were unable to get through that reinforced cockpit door once they realized something was amiss, but it just underscores just how important it is for us to have some sort of a measure of the mental health of pilots as much as we certainly can. So I suspect this is going to be something that's become much more of an issue, because they're spending billions of dollars screening people inside airports.
1: Yep.
0: And we've done all we can to reinforce the cockpit, and now we're talking about a secondary barrier to help reinforce that cockpit. But the fact that we have that might be working against us, because what are we going to do when you got to get back into it if there are intentions of whoever's in there to crash the plane?
1: Let me follow up on that. You and I talked about this a day or two after this occurred. It's like, well, wait a minute. We reinforced it after 9/11 for obvious
0: right.
1: reasons, but now we didn't think about it that, yeah, if you got to get back in there, maybe you can't now, right?
0: Well, the concern was always if we create a way, that way could be extracted from a flight attendant or someone else in the aircraft, and they could gain access to the the cockpit, which totally, you know, underscores the entire intent. But when you've got a pilot that may be trying to do harm, then that's a totally different scenario. And Bill, I think one of the obvious discussions that will come as a result of this is right back to the people who say this is why we need to have an autonomous aircraft with no pilots. Could people hack into that? Yes, they could. So, yeah. I mean, that's not the cure-all here, but wait. I mean, 5, 4, 3. Just wait. It's not going to be much longer before you're going to hear those kind of discussions, especially in Europe, resurface as a possible move in that direction.
1: Aviation expert Jay Ratliff on a couple of stories about flying. More on him and day trading. 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All right, thanks much. Have a good day.
0: You too, Bill.
1: TSA says under 15, get you through out of Cleveland Hopkins, and the map looks pretty good. So if you're getting out of town, should be okay. Take us with you, too, on the iHeartRadio app. All the morning news, traffic, weather coming up. It's 626 now.
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4: 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We'll talk to Terry in about 20 minutes. He'll join us on News Radio WTAM 1100. That loss yesterday. And on to Chicago now, game three tomorrow. 6:30, it's Cleveland's Morning News, the Spillwells. Carmen Angelo with the stories we're following coming up. 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Here's Pat Butler.
5: 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Things are just getting a little bit busy downtown. There's some building volume on 90 East in between East 9th and Carnegie. There's an accident reported on 90 West near the Lorraine Avenue exit. And there's still paving work going on this week. The 77 North exit to Pershing is blocked off. Next traffic update in 10 minutes at 6:40. Pat Butler, WTAM Traffic on 1100 AM and 106.9 FM.
6: A cold start to our Tuesday morning. We'll warm nicely this afternoon, though. Wall-to-wall sunshine expected with highs in the middle 60s.
4: That's Cleveland 3 News meteorologist Matt Wentz. Some scattered frost around. I've got 42 right now, Lorraine, 46 at your severe weather station. 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NASDAQ closed at a record high yesterday, and the futures look higher. Last time I looked, at least. Bloomberg Money Update for you in about 7. Mike Snyder's take on the Guardians course in sports at 6:45. And again, Terry Pluto, Cleveland Plain Dealer, Cleveland.com. Great piece on the Guardians and where they're at and why this morning. He'll join us here in about 20 minutes. News now, Carmen Angelo.
7: And good morning to you, Bill. A repeated claim of innocence from Ohio native and former American Idol contestant Caleb Flynn, who was convicted of killing his wife in Tip City so he could continue an affair he was having with his mistress. Flynn was sentenced to life without parole Monday, but not before telling the court he's an innocent man.
8: I will continue to fight for my innocence as long as the Lord allows me to. Since I did not kill my wife.
7: Prosecutors say Flynn shot his wife, Ashley, twice in the back of the head while she was in bed. He initially called 911 and claimed an intruder had shot her inside their Tip City home. The Cuyahoga County Medical Examiner now sharing the name of a man who was fatally shot Sunday morning in Cleveland. Police say two men, Jose Pedraza and his adult son, were shot just after 1 a.m. Sunday outside of Club Alma Wakana on West 25th Street. Pedraza later died at the Metro Health Medical Center. Cleveland Police Sergeant Freddie Diaz is asking for the public's assistance in locating those responsible.
9: If there's anyone out there that may have seen something, any witness or anything of that nature, we'd ask them to give us a call. Any information, no matter how small, can be helpful to assisting in this case.
7: At last report, Pedroza's adult son hospitalized in critical condition. Bond set at $1 million for a man charged following a deadly Friday shooting in Mayfield Heights. The victim, 45-year-old Al Rice of Cleveland, was shot near Mayfield Road and Washington Boulevard. He later later died at Cleveland Clinic Hillcrest. Daywan Morton is charged with aggravated murder. Ohio's gas tax holiday is now in effect, which will save all of us 38 cents a gallon on regular grade, or that should be the case, as some gas stations in the area have not lowered their prices that significantly. Petroleum analyst Patrick DeHaan with Gas Buddy says there's a wide range of prices throughout the area and also statewide.
10: It can be a lot of different things. It could be that there was a bit of a price war at some stations and that other stations still may have sticky prices. You know, they may not be competing. But we generally do find pretty wide discrepancies between some of the lowest and some of the highest.
7: The current average for a gallon of self-serve regular in the Cleveland area this hour, $4.01. President Trump hit the campaign trail in Grand Island, Nebraska last night, campaigning for incumbent Senator Pete Ricketts. During the rally, Trump signed an executive order to lower fuel costs by temporarily allowing road use of so-called red-dye diesel, normally sold without state federal highway taxes, for use in off-road equipment like tractors and excavators.
11: For many years, farm vehicles, construction equipment, and other off-road vehicles have used what is known as red dye diesel. Do you know what that is? I don't know what the hell it is, but whatever it is, it's supposed to be very good.
7: Meantime, the president has ordered a firing squad for the gunman who killed more than a dozen people in Texas. More now from Fox News Radio's Sue Guzman.
12: President Trump clearing the way for a firing squad to execute former U.S. Army psychiatrist Nidal Hassan, who killed 13 people at Fort Hood, Texas in 2009. The president's actions marking the first time that a president signed off on a U.S. military execution since 1961. Hassan was condemned to death in 2013 for the killings, which he said were in retaliation for U.S. wars in the Muslim world. A military jury finding Hassan guilty of 45 counts of premeditated murder for opening fire at a medical facility at the Central Texas military base. Sue Guzman, Fox News.
7: Christian televangelist Jim Baker, imprisoned in the 1980s for defrauding his followers, is dead at the age of 86. His death announced last night by his wife in a post on the Jim Baker Show Facebook page. Baker also came under fire for having an affair with church clerk Jessica Hahn. Here's Baker on ABC's Nightline with Ted Koppel at the time.
13: Tammy and I have gone through a devastating time. Tammy started first with the pneumonia, and then we went through the Betty Ford's program. And then this thing came and just crushed us so deeply. And we didn't want to get in the fight. It was like a circus. We couldn't believe it. We wanted to protect our children. We wanted to really just cling to each other and seek God.
7: Baker rose to national prominence in the 1970s alongside Tammy Faye as co-hosts of the PTL Club and co-founder of the Christian Theme Park Heritage USA in South Carolina. 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I'm Carmen Angela.
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23: This is Bloomberg Money Minute. Senate Democratic leader Chuck Schumer is demanding answers from Flock Safety over its nationwide network of license plate cameras. Schumer wants the company to delete personal data unrelated to crimes and disclose whether federal agencies have access to its database. The company says it welcomes the opportunity to provide policymakers with information about its technology. The push comes on growing concerns over AI-powered surveillance. Turning to trading, stock futures are edging higher. Markets are being supported by a drop in the price of oil this morning. U.S. crude is at $87 a barrel. And healthcare costs are tied with gas prices as the top economic concern for voters in the midterm election, according to a KFF poll. 6 in 10 voters say they're very or somewhat worried about affording healthcare, outranking concerns over food, utilities, and housing. And voters across the aisle overwhelmingly said an overhaul of the healthcare system is needed. Courtney Donahoe, Bloomberg Radio.
4: Filling up this morning, 378 price to beat at the pump, by the way. 640 the time, WTAM 1100. It's Cleveland's Morning News. This is Bill Wills. Thanks for being there. Traffic update for you on your drive with Pat Butler. Pat?
5: Thank you, Bill. From the Elk and Elk Traffic Center, if an auto accident caused you injury, call 1-800-ELK-OHIO. There was an accident reported on 90 West near Lorraine. Things are moving okay in that spot. Inbound downtown, 90 East is getting heavy on the inner belt. That's slowing down between Ontario and Carnegie. Also, 490 East is heavy at East 55th, heading towards the Opportunity Corridor. And there is paving work underway this week. The 77 North exit ramp to Pershing is blocked off. This report is brought to you by Plunger Plumber.
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4: Fan of Tulsa King. Got a little news about that coming up with Mike Dubusky in the entertainment report. Weather, Cleveland 3 News forecast on a chilly start this morning. Here's meteorologist Matt Wentz.
6: Good morning, Bill. It's cold outside this morning, our coldest morning of the fall so far. We're going to warm pretty efficiently today, though, under lots of sunshine. Temperatures will get up into the mid-60s.
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4: Well, with us this morning, Mike Snyder's take on the Guardians and sports on the way. At 6:50, we'll talk with Terry Pluto, Cleveland Plain Dealer, Cleveland.com. Great piece on the Guards that he's posted this morning. You got to check it out, and we'll talk with Terry coming up in at 6:50. After 7, Supreme Court back in session. Tanya Powers at Fox on the cases to watch. Derek Meister, our tech guy, the geek of the Geek Squad, at 7:50 this morning. He's got a great tip on saving your battery, the extending the life of a battery. And we'll catch up with Jim Rosenhaus at 8:45, talk some Guards, as they're now down 2-0 to the Chicago White Sox. Game 3 in Chicago on Wednesday. That's coming up for you on Cleveland's Morning News. Miss anything? Hopefully you follow us on the Wilson Center podcast. If not, please do. And all the different interviews and things will be up there for you to catch whenever you want. All right, entertainment news, names, notes, trending. Now here's Mike Dubusky.
27: Things happen. They change the course of a man's life.
6: Tulsa King is coming back for Season 5. The Paramount Plus series stars Sylvester Stallone as Dwight the General Manfredi, a mobster sent to Tulsa after serving time in prison. The new episodes will be filmed and set in New York City. Season 4 of Tulsa King will premiere on the streamer on October 16th.
28: What the three of you had, I don't even know what to call it. But...
6: Imperfect Women is also returning for another season. Apple TV has announced that season 1 star Kerry Washington will also lead the second season, which was based on a book of the same name. Season 2 will feature a new original story.
29: I'm sorry, wait, who are you?
30: Captain America.
0: Captain America star Anthony Mackie is returning to the stage next year. Mackie will star as Macbeth in a revival of William Shakespeare's Scottish play next spring. And happy birthday to Emily Mortimer, who's 55 today. Mike Dubusky, ABC News.
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4: 6:45, Mike Snyder in with the sports. Well, we got a couple of runs early because Chicago really made some defensive errors. And then we just, you know, we just haven't had that big, the big hit, the big home run, have we?
2: No, haven't, Bill. You know, they had the opportunity. Yeah, the throwing error there, open the door. You get two right on the first play. I thought it was going to be their night, but then they just couldn't add on at all. And then they fall behind. And I thought for a moment in the eighth inning, down 4-2, that maybe this would be the big hit.
8: Here's Joe Adell. He's the tying run. The pitch, he hits one high, deep to center field. It's got a chance near the wall. It is off the top of the 19-foot wall. Adell around second, on his way to third. DeLauter scores. It's a one-run game. A towering blast to dead center that just missed climbing the 19-foot wall. It'll be an RBI triple for Adell. It's a 4-3 Chicago lead.
2: But he was stranded at third. Yeah, they needed that ball to elevate a few more feet, and then who knows what would have happened after that. But the White Sox win it 4-3. Guardians at the plate. That's the story. Just 7-for-61 in two games. On why the bats are cold, Stephen Vogt was asked about that.
9: A little
2: that.
9: Bit of trying to do too much, a little bit of, you know, chase, maybe not ready to hit your pitch at times. But, you know, again, we've had two game stretches like this all year, and we've come right back. I've got a lot of faith in this offense. I have a lot of faith in this team, and obviously we've got our work cut out for us, but this team plays its best with its backs against the wall, and I'm looking forward to getting out on that field on Wednesday.
2: Well, they are firmly with their backs against the wall now, as they've got to keep on winning. They need to win three straight, but you got to win one. Now, they'll work out today in Chicago. Game three is tomorrow afternoon at 4 in Chicago. Of course, we'll have it for you right here. Still waiting to hear who the starting pitcher will be for Cleveland. Will they go with Espino as an opener, followed by Cantillo? Could Bybee be in the mix? We'll hear from Voter on that later today. Teams have come back from 2-0 down. Not many, but they have. In fact, the Yankees did it, unfortunately, to the Guardians several years back. We'll talk more about that with Terry Pluto. Speaking of the Yankees, they are down 2-0 to Tampa after committing four errors. They lose 5-2, and they now go to Yankee Stadium hoping to get back into the series. The Browns' mini bye is nearly over. They'll be back on the field tomorrow as they are now 2.5-point underdog again against the Jets. Last night, Stefanski's Falcons rolled the Saints 45-24. Now, the Browns share the AFC North lead with Baltimore. Ravens quarterback Lamar Jackson dealing with an ankle injury. He may not be a go for the Ravens' next game, which is Sunday against Stefanski's Falcons. Two NFL refs have received suspensions for conduct toward players in which one ref yelled a profanity at a player. You could see what he said as the video shows. Ohio State showdown with Indiana a week from this Saturday. We'll have a noon kickoff this week. The Buckeyes host Maryland at 4:15. And the Guardians, you know, you look at them, you admire getting to October baseball. But why it's so painful this time of year? This is a note the Guardians actually provided after last night's game. Cleveland has lost 19 of 21 postseason games when scoring three or fewer runs. These losses are tough to take. Home of the Guardians and the Cavs, Mike Snyder, WTAM Sports.
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4: Coming up, Terry Pluto's take on the Guardians. 6:50 the time, Cleveland's morning news. This is Bill Wills. Good morning. Traffic first, your drive. We're on it with Pat Butler. How are we doing this morning?
5: 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Downtown, 90 East, heavy across the Interbelt Bridge. 77 North is starting to slow down at East 9th Street. 490 East is busy in between 77 and East 55th. There's a broken down vehicle reported on 90 East after West Boulevard, and also a crash in the right berm on 90 West after West 117th. If you spot anything in that area, let us know on the traffic tip line, 216-986-8888. 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It all ends October 17th. 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Next traffic update in 9 minutes at 7 a.m. Pat Butler, WTAM Traffic on 1100 a.m. and 106.9 FM.
4: Might see a little frost around this morning. Cold start. Warming up, though. Cleveland 3 News meteorologist Matt Wentz says lots of sunshine for you. Nice day. Mid-60s for the afternoon. Clear tonight. We'll be in the 40s. Wednesday, lots of sunshine. Warmer, mid-70s. For tomorrow, 43 right now, Parma, 46 at your severe weather station. 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Carmen Angelo with the trending stories coming up at 7 o'clock here. What you working on?
7: Good morning to you, Bill. The Cleveland Homicide Unit looking for the suspect in a deadly shooting early Sunday outside a near West Side nightclub. The president and vice president hitting the campaign trail for GOP candidates. And early in-person voting gets underway today in the state of Ohio.
10: It's my kind of town, Chicago is.
4: 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Bill Wills, Mike Snyder alongside Terry Pluto, Cleveland Plain Dealer, Cleveland.com. Guys, we have been together for many years, talked about many things. Let's just relax this morning. Let's not try and do too much. Let's keep an easy grip on things and just try and get through this morning. Terry, good morning.
11: You can only do it one word at a time.
4: Kind of talking about this team. You had a great piece this morning about where we're at, and one of the things is that these are two really young rosters, but their roster seems to be performing better, right?
11: Yeah, I mean, the last 3 years, I believe they've lost 324 games twice by, more than 100 each year. And, you know, it's one thing, like the Guardians were knocked out of the playoffs in 20 and 22 and 24 by the Yankees. So, okay, that happens. But last year, it was the Tigers who knocked them out. And while they had an older roster than Cleveland, they weren't anything like the Yankees. And now it's the White Sox. The last 2 years, they've played five playoff games. They've lost four. Only once in those five games have they hit a home run. A lot of times, to me, they just looked nervous and jittery, especially at the plate.
2: Well put, Terry. And, you know, and on the other side of it, the White Sox, you know, Gavin strikes out 11, but how many times, you know, he was trying to get him to chase a bad pitch? They didn't, and that drove up his pitch count even more, and that's why he had to leave when he did.
11: And also, you could see it was the classic, go out there, go as hard as you can for as long as you can. What did he have, 11 pitches at 100 miles an hour or more, something like that? I mean, he was the big rig trying to, you know, go through every speed limit you possibly can. In other words, just to try to keep them shut down and get the give the hitters a chance to do something. I mean, there could be a lot of second guessing on could he left them in another inning? I suppose so. But these guys just didn't hit. I mean, the first inning, they got two runs because Matthew Lowe hit a ground ball that went higher in the air after one bounce than it did, I don't know, what did it go, 70 feet? And the pitcher threw it away. That's how they got a couple runs. So it's a concern because it just, to me, it's funny. They play all these pressure games in September against the Tigers last year and other teams and against the White Sox this year and other teams because those are like playoff games to get in, and they perform admirably. Then they face the Tigers in the playoffs last year, and they didn't hit. And they faced the White Sox this year in the playoffs, and they haven't hit. That's why I wrote it's like they're playing something else besides just the other team in the playoffs, and whether it's the previous failures, and I know that they have some young guys. I don't have a great answer for this other than it's obvious that there's an old line, you know, a full head equals an empty bat. And those bats are really empty.
2: That's a great point, Terry. Well, Terry, also in your column, though, you note that and this year, this team has played better on the road this year for whatever reason.
11: Yes.
2: Man, the atmosphere has been so great in only these last two games, it's a shame to lose them. But on the road, they have played well as they go to Chicago now.
11: Right, they have. And, of course, Chicago was like 11 games under 500. On the road,
2: yeah.
11: I forgot there were other like 15 games at home. So it's a real challenge, but maybe that. And that was one of the crazier things about this year. What's your problem at home? I mean, you're drawing 2 million fans. The fans are behind you. It's your ballpark. It's just been a weird year. And maybe they're one of the 11% teams that come back from 0-2 to win this thing.
2: You're telling me there's a chance.
11: I want to make it worse. I'm going to make it worse.
4: The last I blame it on Rob Manfred yesterday.
2: What was the last Manfred's team? Kerry, what was it?
11: The 2017 Indians blew it to the Yankees. They were up 2-0.
4: Terry Pluto, Cleveland Plain Dealer, Cleveland.com. Follow him on X at Terry Pluto. Great piece this morning. Thanks, T.
11: Thanks, guys.
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21: Hey, thank you for being there. It's 7 o'clock Tuesday, 6th of October. Early voting starts today in Ohio. Cleveland's Morning News, this Bill Wills trending this morning. Besides early voting, there was a shooting on a Westside nightclub. Deadly one over the weekend. Cleveland police now looking for some help and trying to solve it. Carmen Angelo's got that story and all the news coming up for you. First, your WTAM 1100 traffic. We're on your drive with Pat Butler.
5: 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Watch out for a disabled vehicle off to the left on 90 East after West Boulevard. On the Interbelt, 90 East is heavy in between East 9th and Carnegie. 77 North is slow approaching East 9th. It's a little busy on 490 eastbound at East 55th. And coming up from Summit County, the Route 8 North ramp to 271 North is starting to get heavy. Next traffic update in 10 minutes at 710. Pat Butler, WTAM Traffic. On 1100 AM and 106.9 FM.
6: A cold start to our Tuesday morning. We'll warm nicely this afternoon, though. Wall-to-wall sunshine expected with highs in the middle 60s.
21: Cleveland 3 News meteorologist Matt Wentz. A little frosty here and there this morning as the sun's coming up. Let's see. 41 right now, North Ridgeville. 46 at your severe weather station. Sports check, Mike Snyder.
2: And Bill, there's been frost on the Guardians' bats. They're down 2-0 in the series to the White Sox, losing yesterday 4-3. The scene does shift to Chicago. Maybe that's not the worst thing in the world. We'll explain coming up in sports.
21: And coming up in about 7, your money. NASDAQ closed at a record high yesterday. Get a Bloomberg money update for you. 7:20, we'll talk about the Supreme Court. A couple cases that might be making some noise and news soon with the Fox's Tanya Powers. Let's get to everything going on now. Cleveland's Morning News. Here's Carmen Angelo.
7: And good morning to you, Bill. Cleveland homicide detectives continue looking for a suspect in the shootings early Sunday of a father and son outside of a nightclub on West 25th. The deceased, identified as 49-year-old Jose Pedroza, while Cleveland Police Sergeant Freddie Diaz says Pedroza's son remains hospitalized in grave condition.
22: He was in critical condition. And, you know, obviously we're still waiting to see, you know, what updates may evolve since that.
7: Sergeant Diaz says they're looking for witnesses to the shooting and aren't sure if an argument started inside or outside the nightclub before gunfire erupted. With the midterms less than 30 days away, President Trump and Vice President J.D. Vance have been making their push for their Republican Party candidates. More now from Fox News Radio's Doug Luzader.
23: Vance was talking up the push for energy dominance while appearing in Alaska for Republican Senator Dan Sullivan, who is facing a tight race against former Alaska Congresswoman Mary Peltola, and President Trump rallying in Nebraska. The president also signing an executive order that is intended to lower the cost of diesel fuel. It waives restrictions on the use of cheaper red-dyed diesel and encourages states to suspend their diesel taxes. He says this will save truckers more than $100 every time they fill their tanks.
7: Meantime, the run for Ohio's governor's mansion continues to be a tight one between Republican Vivek Ramaswamy and Democrat former Ohio Health Director Dr. Amy Acton. Vivek joined our own Bill Wills Monday to discuss the campaign leading up to next month's vote, saying we must improve our educational system, especially for high school kids.
0: I want it to mean that our kids have 6 years to six figures, if that's what they want, right? Within 6 years, they're earning a six-figure salary. If they go through the trades or skills-based education, they don't even need a four-year college degree program and debt on their shoulders from being a welder or an electrician.
7: Ramaswamy also spoke of his desire to reform property taxes throughout the state, attack Medicaid waste, fraud, and abuse, as well as waging a more intense battle on crime on Ohio streets. In-person early voting begins in the state today. Statewide contests on the ballot include that race for governor, pitting Acton against Ramaswamy. Meanwhile, John Husted trying to fend off Sherrod Brown in the U.S. Senate race. Cleveland residents who are registered to vote can cast their early ballots at the Cuyahoga County Board of Elections alongside Superior Avenue. New York Governor Kathy Hochul declaring a state disaster emergency as measles cases continue to rise across the state. The order is aimed at strengthening the state's response, with leaders urging New Yorkers to make sure they're up to date on their MMR vaccinations. State health officials say rural areas of upstate New York have seen an increase in cases, and the state has been tracking the outbreak very closely. ABC News has obtained recorded phone calls made by the former Cornell student being referred to as Jane Doe to fraternity members she accuses of gang raping her while she was highly intoxicated. Here's ABC's Peter Haralambos referring to Matthew Ingles.
3: He's the guy who, at two points in this Snapchat message, writes to this entire group, which has nearly 60 members in it, that they should come up to this room and, quote, whip it out. There is even a moment as well where he sends what appears to be a photo of him and Jane Doe in the bedroom that he sends to this entire fraternity group chat. When he's trying to explain why did so many people end up in the bedroom, he phrases it more in terms of it was late, it was crowded, people were on the balcony, they just kind of flowed in. Whereas in these messages, you can see he's explicitly inviting people to come up.
7: The seven fraternity members named in Jane Doe's civil lawsuit deny any wrongdoing. Worldwide life expectancy is nearly back to pre-COVID pandemic levels. The World Health Organization is releasing a report this morning on global health estimates, and it shows the average person lived to 73.3 years in 2023. Life expectancy was 73.4 years just prior to the pandemic. A familiar face is headed to Fox News.
8: Former White House Press Secretary Caroline Leavitt is joining Fox News as a contributor. Beginning November 1st, Leavitt will provide commentary and analysis. She was the youngest person in American history to serve as a White House press secretary. Before the White House, she served as national press secretary for President Trump's 2024 presidential campaign. She previously ran as the Republican candidate for Congress in New Hampshire's 1st congressional district in 2022 and served as communications director for then-House Republican conference chair, Representative Elise Stefanik. In Trump's first administration, Leavitt worked as a presidential writer and assistant press secretary. Michelle Polino, Fox News.
7: 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I'm Carmen Angelo.
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21: 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Now with that beautiful new Lincoln showroom, here's Gina Cervetti.
10: A cybersecurity breach last year of Oracle's healthcare unit compromised personal information belonging to almost 20 million people. That finding is in a report from the Texas Attorney General. The Texas AG says the company said social security numbers, addresses, and medical information were taken in the hack. A health food-focused restaurant chain backed by Oprah Winfrey has filed for bankruptcy. True Food Kitchen struggled with management turnover and lingering effects of the pandemic. The company says in court papers that it's closed a dozen locations after filing for Chapter 11 protection and would look to either recapitalize or sell the business. True Food Kitchen has requested permission to end leases in several locations, including Columbus. Stocks rose to start the week. The tech-heavy NASDAQ closed at a new record high, rising just over 1%. Get the latest business news from Bloomberg at 08 and 38 throughout the morning. I'm Gina Cervetti on WTAM 1100.
21: 378 average at the pump this morning. Got an interesting story about whiskey. We're going to research it in space. Tell you about that coming up if you're a whiskey fan. Let's get a traffic update here, 7:10 the time. I know you're a taco fan, Pat Fowler.
11: Yes.
21: Today's your taco day,
11: yes.
21: Right? Taco
11: I do Tuesdays. I do enjoy some good whiskey every now
21: okay.
11: and then.
21: Okay, well, wait till you hear how you're going to research some whiskey here in just a minute.
11: Okay, all right.
21: Pat goes to Taco Bell on Tuesdays and posts a great picture on his Instagram.
11: So yes, I do.
21: Always look forward to that.
11: I lead a very exciting life, Bill.
21: That you do. Yes. Back to your job now. Traffic, here's Pat.
11: Thank you. 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Getting busy downtown right now. 90 East is heavy from Ontario up to Carnegie on the Inner Belt. 490 East is filling in between 77 and the Opportunity Corridor. Heavy with road work on the west side on 90 East in between Detroit and McKinley. And there's a disabled vehicle reported on 90 East before West 44th off to the left. Be careful as you pass through. This report is brought to you by the Ben Ferguson Podcast.
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21: 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Here's meteorologist Matt Wentz.
6: Good morning, Bill. It's cold outside this morning, our coldest morning of the fall so far. We're going to warm pretty efficiently today, though, under lots of sunshine. Temperatures will get up into the mid-60s.
21: A little patchy fog around here, and patchy frost, I should say, around here and there this morning. I'm just checking. 41 right now, Medina? 41, 46. At your severe weather station, News Radio, WTAM 1100. All right, Guardians, with that loss, where are we at? We know. Got a win tomorrow in Chicago. Mike Snyder with more in sports coming up. And in 10, we'll talk to Fox's Tanya Powers about the Supreme Court session.
17: Thanks for listening to Cleveland's Morning News with Wills and Snyder. Here are three things you should know.
21: Mention the whiskey. A whiskey could soon be taking a 5-year trip around the earth. Scientists are going to test whether space can speed up its aging. The things we study. Engineers out of Scotland, no surprise there, and Japan, are going to launch a tiny satellite called Space Puffin. Scheduled to go up in 2028, carrying whiskey samples, wood chips, and ingredients used to make spirits. The satellite will orbit the Earth every 90 minutes, exposing the experiment to changing temperatures that researchers hope could affect how whiskey develops. The sensors will send back the information about color and chemical makeup. Project, they say, could also help scientists learn how to make ingredients for medicines in space for long-term space travel. Now, the satellite will not return to Earth, so there's no tasting. Although the space station's up there, maybe they could catch up with it, you know, and check it out. The team hopes the future missions might bring a space-age scotch home. Well, you imagine paying for that stuff, probably. Yeah, you know, this is scotch from outer space. We've got Halloween coming up. You better be saving some money. Never before have we faced a higher price for Halloween candy. According to a survey, the average household is going to spend $115 per person on decorations, costumes, and candy. 34% of us say we're buying a costume to reuse next year. Nobody remembers, right, what you wear year to year. And do you bet on things? Well, there's different ways to bet and different, not just sporting events, right? Well, there's a new website called VeriFact Markets. VeriFact Markets. This lets you put money on disputed facts about the past instead of guessing on what happens next, which is common on a lot of sites like Polymarket. As a user, you buy true or false contracts on claims, like whether COVID-19 began in a laboratory. And then you submit evidence to support your views. Company says the trading prices alone will not decide the answers because they'll weigh the evidence and other information before settling the market. So you got somebody at the company deciding this. Like you can bet on, you know, whether or not you think the CIA killed Kennedy. And if you've got information, you submit that and you make a bet on it. Its backer hopes the system will be useful for putting more evidence in public view. You can bet on anything, including just speculation on what you think. 7:14, Mike Sports coming up. 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
21: Cleveland's Morning News with Wills and Center. I don't mean to overthink this. I mean, you play 162. We get to October. It's you know, playoff baseball. But yet again, the same concerns we had back in spring training about hits and the big ball. I mean, that's we're having that right now.
2: Yeah,
21: you know?
2: Bill, you're right.
21: You know, same thing.
2: It was there. You know, the last month or so of September, that seemed like that had changed. But now we're right back to our big concern going into the season. And they just have not gotten it done in the first two games of the series. And, boy, they're going into a tough spot in Chicago right now.
21: That they are. We're going to catch up with Jim Rosenhaus later. He'll join us about 8:45. They're actually in Chicago to work out, right?
2: Yeah, they traveled last night, as I understand it. And they'll have a workout today, try to get familiar with the ballpark there and get ready for tomorrow's Game 3. And they've got to win it to stay alive. And then they'll need to win a Game 4 and then a Game 5, which would be back here if they could get it back here. But first things first, you got to win one game. And yesterday, I thought they were in a great spot to win the first. Kind of got a gift extra run there in the throwing error by the White Sox starter. Or actually, their reliever. They brought in Newcomb. They already had removed Kay, who had started the game. And that's another thing. The White Sox seem to have the Guardians really off balance right now with the way they've been using their pitching. And then their big end, Sean Burke, came in and shut Cleveland down. But the White Sox, the Guardians take a 2-0 lead. Then it's a 2-1 game, and this is the way things are going. Eric Sobrowski on, and maybe they could have gone a little longer with Gavin Williams, but you get the lefty in there, Sobrowski, dealing with Braden Montgomery, who has a right-handed hitter. He's a switch hitter, but as a right-handed hitter, according to the statistics, for those with qualifying at-bats, the number of at-bats, so he'd done it a lot of times, he was the worst qualifying hit of any qualifying hitter batting from the right side of the plate against a left-hander. Of course, we know what happened last night.
13: Braden Montgomery will turn around, bat right-handed. The pitch, swung on, drilled to right, fair ball! Down the right field line, kicks up the sidewall. Throw goes to second, White Sox lead it as Vargas and Grichuk score. Montgomery with a two-out, two-run double down into the right field corner.
2: And that put the Sox in front. They'd score one more to go up 4-2. Guardians nearly got that big hit they've been longing for. Joe Adell was a big hit, but not enough. He triples off the wall. They needed a home run. That triple brought in one run. He got stranded at third. 4-3 was the score after that. Score 4-3 would be the final. And the numbers now, Chicago leads the series 2-0. Stephen Vogt says,
14: backs against the wall. This is where this team thrives. I mean, we have. You don't want to be in this position. I'm not going to sugarcoat it. You know, we've backed ourselves into a corner. We know that. But if there's anything I know about this group of guys is that we love challenges like this, and we're going to embrace it. We're not going to sulk. We're not going to feel sorry for ourselves. We're going to come ready to play on Wednesday, and we know what's ahead of us. We got to go win 3 in a row, but that starts with one at a time.
2: They're just 7-for-61 in the first two games. Jose Ramirez, Anil Martinez, each without a hit. Guardians will work out in Chicago today. Still haven't heard from Stephen Vogt as to how the pitching will go tomorrow. Will they go with Daniel Espino as the opener, followed by Joey Cantillo? That worked very well in September. Tanner Bibee's also available. 4:00 first pitch tomorrow. Guardians have been a very good road team, but the White Sox were a terrific home team this year, and it's going to be a crazy atmosphere to deal with for the Guardians tomorrow. Yankees also down 2-0 in their series. Tampa Bay with a 5-2 win over New York. The Yankees committed 4 errors. Browns mini buys about over. They'll be back on their practice field tomorrow to get ready for Sunday's game against the Jets. Monday Night Football, Kevin Stefanski's Falcons clobber the Saints 45-24. Home of the Guardians and the Cavs, Mike Snyder, WTAM Sports.
21: Supreme Court back in session yesterday. Fox's Tanya Powers will join me on that here coming up. Got tickets for Bret Michaels to win at 7:45. And it's Tech Tuesday, so Agent Derek Meister, Geek of the Geek Squad at 7:50. Good tip about trying to save the life of that battery on your smartphone. That's all coming up for you on Cleveland's Morning News with Wills and Snyder. 7:20 now. This is Bill Wills. Let's check your drive. WTAM traffic. Here is Pat Butler.
15: 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Getting busy right now downtown on the Interbelt. 90 East is heavy across the bridge. 71 North is backing up around the Metro Health Curve. 490 East is stop and go in between 77 and the Opportunity Corridor. Road work on the west side slowing things down. 90 East heavy from Columbia over to Warren Road. 480 East is busy in between North Olmsted and the airport. And 71 North is slow with road work between Snow Road and the 480 West Ramp. This report is brought to you by the Rogue Recap with Linda McLaughlin.
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21: Chilly start, warming up, sunshine, beautiful day, mid-60s after some morning scattered frost. Cleveland 3 News meteorologist Matt Wint says clear tonight, 40s, lots of sunshine, warmer again tomorrow. Beautiful fall weather, mid-70s for tomorrow. Hope you get a chance to get out and enjoy some of the beautiful colors starting to see too. Temps this morning right now, I got 41 Strongsville, 46 at your severe weather station. Carmen Angelo with the trending stories coming up at 7:30. For us, what you got?
7: Good morning to you, Bill. Caleb Flynn, a murderous husband and former pastor, getting life without parole for killing his wife in Miami County. A firing squad will execute a former Army psychiatrist for a mass shooting at Fort Hood in 2009. And early in-person voting underway right now in the Buckeyes.
21: Supreme Court started their session yesterday, the first Monday of October. Fox's Tanya Powers checks in this morning. So, let's see here. From the headlines I see, they got a bunch of stuff they're going to hear and look at. Yesterday was a climate thing about, like, local and state governments. Is that right?
18: Yeah, that one, they kind of started off with a big case. It was a major climate change case. The short

0: has to do with Catholic preschools that say they can't take part in a taxpayer-funded program in that state. St. Mary's Catholic Parish says it's been left out of the state's universal preschool program over faith-based admissions policies that include that their policies exclude kids from LGBTQ plus families. Colorado says religious schools are welcome to participate, but they've got to follow the non-discrimination laws. So that's that one. There are a couple of other court cases in one big topic, which is immigration. Two significant cases. One of those, the short question is, can the Trump administration deport migrants to third-party countries they aren't from? And another one is due process. The Trump administration is arguing that it can hold people who are in the country illegally without a bond hearing. Most appeals courts that have considered this issue disagree with that, so they've gone to the Supreme Court to get a ruling.
1: Good overview. And you know what? It just seems like a lot of the cultural things we've argued about and been in the news, they eventually do end up at the Supreme Court, don't they, Tanya?
0: It would seem so, yes.
1: Yeah. Good preview. Fox's Tanya Power, Supreme Court back in session yesterday. All right, thanks much. Have a good day.
0: Mm-hmm. Thanks.
1: 725 at News Radio, WTAM 1100. Hey, did you hear? NASDAQ record high yesterday. That's good news, right? Record high. Yeah, you got the stock in NASDAQ. You want to make sure that record, that's good. You want to keep that, right? Well, in a way, if you're with Dave Mortosh at Mortosh Financial, you're locked in because he locks you in. When the market's up, you share in the gains. Market goes down, you're protected from losses. So let's just say, I mean, just to give you an example, let's say the NASDAQ drops today. Well, with Dave, you're already locked in on the gains from yesterday, okay? Let him explain this to you. 877-GAINS-FOR-YOU. 877, the word gains, the number 4, the letter U. 26-plus years, been helping people just like you come up with a personal pension plan to enjoy the gains in the stock market. 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

0: 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All the morning news, traffic, weather coming up at 7:50. I've got Agent Derek Meister, Geek of the Geek Squad. Great tip on a tech tip today on saving that battery of yours in that smartphone. Cleveland's morning news. 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
0: 7:30 trending stories on this early in voting day. Yeah, early in-person voting starting today in Ohio. Cleveland's Morning News, this is Bill Wills. Carmen Angelo with the news coming up. First, your WTAM 1100 traffic, your drive with Pat Baller. Morning, Pat.
2: Good morning, Bill. 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Things are getting busy at this point of the morning. Downtown 90 East is heavy across the Interbelt Bridge, both 71 and the Jennings North jam up before West 14th. 490 East is stop and go between 77 and the Opportunity Corridor. With road work on the west side, 90 East slows down from Columbia over to West 117th. 480 East is backed up in between North Olmsted and the airport, and road work is slowing down the Jennings southbound Spring Road to 480. Next traffic update in 9 minutes at 7:40. Pat Butler, WTAM traffic on 1100 AM and 106.9 FM.
3: A cold start to our Tuesday morning. We'll warm nicely this afternoon, though. Wall-to-wall sunshine expected with highs in the middle 60s.
0: 42 Willoughby, 46 right now at the Mr. Hero. I Crave a Hero Weather Center. That's Cleveland 3 News meteorologist Matt Wentz. 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Get a Bloomberg Money update for you in about 7. Got tickets for Brett Michaels at 7:45. And Mike Snyder's take on where we're at with the Guardians in the sports, too, on the way. Game 3 tomorrow in Chicago. All right, let's get to the news. Here's Carmen Angelo.
4: And good morning to you, Bill. It's a life stint without parole for former American Idol contestant and pastor Caleb Flynn for the February murder of his wife, Ashley, inside the couple's Tip City home in Miami County. Flynn learning his fate Monday from Judge Jeanine Pratt.
5: The only proper disposition is punishment in this case. Your actions, Mr. Flynn, were abhorrent. The layers of deceit, manipulation, and cruelty that you have shown are quite honestly impossible to fathom. And frankly, sir, you used your faith to manipulate the lives of others.
4: Prosecutors say Flynn shot Ashley twice in the back of the head while she slept. They say he killed his wife so he could be free to marry his mistress. Bond set Monday at $1 million for 24-year-old Daywan Morton of Euclid. He's charged in the Friday murder of 45-year-old Al Rice of Cleveland at Piatta Italian Street Food in Mayfield Heights. Morton answered 2 counts of aggravated murder and 2 counts of attempted murder Monday for the shooting in the parking lot of the business just after 4 o'clock Friday afternoon. Rice was rushed to the hospital where he died. In-person early voting is underway today in the state of Ohio. Statewide contests on the ballot include the tight race for governor pitting Dr. Amy Acton against Republican Vivek Ramaswamy. That race continues to be highly contested. Ramaswamy joining our Bill Wills Monday and had these words for those who share his same ideas.
6: If you believe in producing more energy to bring down your electric bills, if you believe in bringing greater quality to education, if you believe in fighting crime on the cities and going after Medicaid waste, fraud, and abuse so that the right people are actually able to have the benefits they need. If you believe in those things, then I'm asking you to turn out and vote.
4: Cleveland residents who are registered to vote can cast their early ballots at the Cuyahoga County Board of Elections along Superior Avenue. Gas Buddy survey of gas station prices throughout the Buckeye State indicates some stations may not have lowered their price to reflect the 90-day holiday on Ohio State gas tax, as they're going to lower the pump price when they get a delivery of gasoline without the state tax included. Patrick DeHaan is a petroleum analyst with Gas Buddy.
7: Shop around if you need it, but I wouldn't be in any hurry this week with the tax holiday taking into effect. Just in the last day, I think stations are going to keep lowering prices over this week as they start to buy that non-tax fuel.
4: The average price of a gallon of self-serve regular in Cleveland right now stands at $4.01. President Trump set to pay a visit to Maryland today after rallying supporters in Nebraska last night, with the midterm elections now less than a month away. Trump is headed to Baltimore, where he's set to speak at the Sparrows Point Shipyard at an event hosted by defense technology firm Anduril Industries. The Pentagon says Nidal Hassan, the former Army psychiatrist sentenced to death for the 2009 mass shooting at Fort Hood, will be executed by firing squad. That move marks the first U.S. military execution in more than six decades. In a statement, Pentagon spokesperson Sean Parnell said defense boss Pete Hegseth recommended the execution, which was subsequently okayed by President Trump. U.S. Supreme Court is declining to hear an appeal from convicted Charleston, South Carolina church shooter Dylan Roof.
8: The High Court's decision came on the first day of its new term. Roof was found guilty of opening fire on a group of African-American parishioners at Mother Emanuel AME Church back in 2015, killing nine. He argued that his conviction and death sentence should be overturned because of alleged judicial bias during the case. Lower courts previously rejected those claims, and Roof remains on federal death row as his appeals continue. I'm Mark Mayfield.
4: For the latest headlines at the top and bottom of the hour, set up reset on the free iHeartRadio app, the WTAM 1100. I'm Carmen Angelo.
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21: Bloomberg Money Minute. Cargill's profits are getting squeezed by the high cost of beef. The food giant says its quarterly earnings fell by more than half. Beef packers such as Cargill have been competing to buy cattle from the smallest American herd in five decades. Only recently has profitability in beef packing started to improve as cattle prices have eased. Cargill has been restructuring for more than a year, having already cut its business units to three from five. Checking on your money, stock futures are getting a boost this morning. Falling oil prices are easing some inflation fears with U.S. crude at $87 a barrel. The S&P 500 is edging toward a record high. And most consumers aren't willing to pay for artificial intelligence services. Nearly half of adults use AI chatbots, but only 4.5% of Americans have paid personal subscriptions to ChatGPT, Gemini, or Claude, according to a survey from venture firm Andreessen Horowitz. The average payer spent just $25 a month. Courtney Donahoe, Bloomberg Radio.
0: Filling up this morning, 378, price to a beat at the pump. Chilly morning. We'll talk some weather. Bringing Cleveland 3 News meteorologist Matt Wentz here coming up. Boy, it's beautiful fall weather yesterday and a little warmer today. Guardians going to head to Chicago now, down 2-0. Mike Snyder's take on that in sports in about 5. And I got tickets for Brett Michaels when he plays Northfield in November. All coming up for you in the next 5 minutes here. Stay with us, all right? Cleveland's Morning News. This is Bill Wills. Good morning. Let's see what's ahead of you on your drive now. Traffic, here's Pat Butler.
2: Thank you, Bill. 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An accident slowing things down right now, 77 North in between 82 and Wallings. That backs up just before 82. After that, 77 North will slow between Rockside and Grant, and then again at East 9th Street downtown. The Interbelt Bridge, 90 East, is pretty solid the whole way through. 71 North jams up at the Metro Health Curve. 490 East is slow from Broadway over to the Opportunity Corridor. The Jennings South slows down with road work between Spring Road and the 480 West ramp. Road work on the west side still slows down 90 East in between Westlake and Rocky River as well. 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
0: News Radio, WTAM 1100. Let's talk weather. Bring in Cleveland 3 News meteorologist Matt Wentz. Little scattered frost, depending on where you are this morning, and maybe even the furnace kicked on, right?
23: Now it's okay for pumpkin spice. All right. Now we can bring this stuff out. Yeah. The furnace is on. We've got the heaters on in the car, and it's okay to do that. We've got temps in the 30s inland, 40s near the lakeshore, and you're right. We've got our first frost of the season for a lot of us this morning. Some of us, our temps were like 38, 39, didn't see a lot of frost, but boy, more opportunities to come. Beautiful afternoon, though. Mid-60s for highs, lots of sunshine. Warmer and breezier tomorrow. We'll make it into the mid-70s, so rapid jump in temps tomorrow.
0: Weather Bamp looks pretty quiet for the next, couple days, maybe?
23: Yeah, pretty quiet. Next thing we're watching, Bill, is going to be what's happening down in the Gulf right now. There'll likely be a tropical storm or hurricane that comes out of the Gulf sometime Friday into Saturday. And all indication is that that would come inland, and we may get some remnants for that on Sunday into Monday. We'll see where the track goes. Still has to develop, but that's really the next thing. Otherwise, quiet fall weather continues.
0: Our Guardians, of course, have to head to Chicago. They play at 4 tomorrow afternoon. Chicago getting similar weather as far as temperatures and fall and all?
23: Yeah, real similar to us. Yep, they look great for both games there. Hopefully we can bring it home on Saturday. Yeah. It would be really nice here, 70s on Saturday. Mm-hmm. It should be a nice day. But, yeah, got to get some runs going there, Bill. It's been frustrating to watch.
0: Then it has. Yeah, White Sox have looked great, too, along with their weather, I guess, in Chicago. All right, Cleveland 3 News meteorologist Matt Wentz. Thanks much. Have a good day.
23: You too, Bill.
0: Temps this morning, I've got 40 right now in Medina, and 46 is your severe weather station. News Radio, WTAM, 1100. Mike Snyder with more on the Guardians coming up. And Agent Derek Meister, Geek of the Geek Squad. On your smartphone, if you got that, you updated to the, you know, whenever you have an update, you automatically update, right? Okay, the iOS, what is it, 26? A lot of stories, and have you noticed your battery draining faster during the day? You're not alone. We got a tip on that from Derek coming up on News Radio, WTAM. 1100. 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
5: 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Rock band Poison. Boy, brings back memories, Bill. 216-578-1100. You can text me at 21095 or hit that TalkBack app. It feels like I'm back in junior year of high school, maybe.
0: It's like oldies. That does make you feel old. You think about this being an oldies. Anyway, that's crazy. All right. Get on the phone, text, and win the ticket. Should be some fun out in Northfield with Brett Michaels. All right, WTAM Sports, Mike Snyder is in. We just can't get the big hit, can we? Just can't get it.
6: No, Bill, it just has not been there. 7-61, Guardians down 2-0 in the series, Bill. It's a best-of-five affair, so the handwriting is on the wall, and you know exactly what you got to do to try to stay alive. But last night, for a moment, it appeared that big hit was going to be there for them in the eighth inning.
7: Here's Joe Adell. He's the tying run, the pitch. He hits one high, deep to center field. It's got a chance near the wall. It is off the top of the 19-foot wall. Adell around second, on his way to third. DeLauter scores. It's a one-run game. A towering blast to dead center that just missed climbing the 19-foot wall. It'll be an RBI triple for Adell. It's a 4-3 Chicago lead.
6: And that would be the final. Adell stranded at third. Guardians failed to score in the ninth. Chicago wins it 4-3. Cleveland now down 2-0. Bats are cold. Stephen Vogt, what are you seeing?
24: A little bit of trying to do too much, a little bit of, you know, chase, maybe
4: not ready to hit your pitch at times. But, you know, again, we've had two game stretches like this all year, and we've come right back. I've got a lot of faith in this offense. I have a lot of faith in this team. And obviously, we've got our work cut out for us. But this team plays its best with its backs against the wall. And I'm looking forward to getting out on that field on Wednesday.
6: All right. The manager says two game stretches. If it's a three game stretch, well, it'll be way till next year. And who knows about baseball for next year? I'm not ready to go there just yet. We know this. Game three is tomorrow afternoon, a 4 o'clock start in Chicago. Guardians are already there. They'll work out there today. Stephen Vogt has yet to indicate how he will go in terms of pitching. Joey Cantillo's available. Maybe they'll go with Daniel Espino in the opener with Cantillo to follow. That worked very well in September. Also, Tanner Bibee is well rested as the Guardians now will try to get back into it. And that's tomorrow afternoon at 4 in Game 4. While the Guardians can't hit, the Yankees can't field. They committed 4 errors, 3 in 1 inning, losing to Tampa 5-2 yesterday. So they're down 2-0 in their series, but the scene does shift to Yankee Stadium for Games 3 and possibly 4. The Browns' mini-bye is nearly over, back on the field tomorrow, and they are a 2.5-point underdog for Sunday's game against the Jets. Actually, the line went from 2.5 to 1.5. It's back up to 2.5 for whatever reason. I don't know. Nothing's happened in the last day for either team, but the Browns an underdog against a Jets team that was just awful against Chicago. The oddsmakers are yet to believe, I guess. Last night's Stefanski's Falcons beat the Saints 45-24. Two NFL refs have received suspensions for conduct toward players in which one ref was seen yelling a profanity at a player. What is going on in our world? Ohio State showdown with Indiana a week from Saturday. We'll have a noon kickoff. The Buckeyes host Maryland this week at 4:15, and the Cavaliers open a preseason play Thursday. The Guardians on the road, that's one thing in their favor. They're 44-37 this year. They've been better, actually, away from home. But how about this? The White Sox at home, 48-33 on the season. Home of the Guardians and the Cavs, Mike Snyder, WTAM Sports.
0: We'll catch up with Jim Rosenhaus at 8:45 in Chicago with the team. Talk about what has happened and what might happen. See if he's picked up anything on that pitching question, at least a starter for us tomorrow in Chicago. 7:50 the time, Cleveland's Morning News. This is Bill Wills. Good morning. Let's check your drive. WTAM traffic. Here's Pat Butler.
2: Thank you, Bill. 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It's a pretty busy ride for you right now. There is an accident slowing things down on 77 North in between 82 and Wallings. That's backed up before 82, almost to Miller Road. After that, 77 North is heavy in between Rockside and Grant. 480 East is slowing down between the Jennings and the Valley View Bridge. There is an accident 480 West at the Jennings. Downtown, 90 East is heavy on the Interbelt Bridge. 71 North backs up at West 25. 5th. 490 East is very slow this morning from Broadway over to the Opportunity Corridor. It's getting busy on the inbound East Shoreway approaching Dead Man's Curve. On the west side, 90 East is slow with road work between Westlake and Rocky River, and 480 East is slow between North Olmsted and the airport. 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
0: All right, Pat, beautiful morning. A little frost here and there, though. Chilly start. Cleveland 3 News meteorologist Matt Wintz says lots of sunshine. We're getting in the mid-60s this afternoon. I got 42 Bay Village and 46 right now at your severe weather station. 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Thanks for being there this morning. All right, stories today with Carmen Angelo. What you working on?
10: Good morning to you, Bill. The CPD needs the public's help tracking down a suspect or suspects in an early morning murder outside a West 25th Street nightclub. President Trump eyeing Ohio yet again in his effort to drum up support for Republican candidates ahead of the midterms. And Ohio's Caleb Flynn is hit with a life sentence for killing his wife in Miami County.
0: Talking tech and a good tech tip. Our buddy Agent Derek Meister, Geek of the Geek Squad. Follow him on X at Agent 3012 with me this morning. Hey, Derek, appreciate your time. Thanks much.
24: Good morning, Bill.
0: Let's talk about this. There's a couple posts I've seen on some of these sites, and if you follow me on X at Bill Wills, WTAM, I linked up to what Derek's talking about this morning if you want to follow up. with Apple phones, the iOS and the latest update, and some people are complaining that they're looking over and their battery is draining faster during the day. We're not seeing something. That is happening, I guess, huh?
24: Well, it is something that some people are reporting, just like anything else. A lot of people, anytime there's any kind of big update, in this case, iOS 27, which came out in mid-September, usually you'll come through just some teething pain. Some people will have different reported issues. In this case, it's not completely widespread, but some people are reporting that they're seeing worse battery life. Fortunately, there's seems to be one potential fix that some people have been having good luck for, and that's basically going through and disabling what one of the new features called Connectivity Assist.
0: Okay, and what is that, and what's it do?
24: You know, what this feature does is it's kind of similar to an older feature that Apple had called Wi-Fi Assist. What Wi-Fi Assist did was it would just automatically switch over to cellular phone or the cellular signal when your Wi-Fi signal was too weak. For example, you know, you get up in the morning, you have your phone playing music, you get out in the car and you leave. Obviously, you're going to be getting out of your home's Wi-Fi range. Wi-Fi Assist was designed for that, or even just times when your Wi-Fi signal is having problems, say, just a particular part of your house. With Connectivity Assist, the difference is that it's set up so that it will actually tap both your Wi-Fi and your cellular network at the same time to try to make that a little bit even more seamless. The problem is, of course, sometimes because of the fact that you have both of those radios running at once, it's just going to obviously use more battery life on that. So it is one of those things that if you are seeing those issues, the battery issues, you can go ahead and just try disabling it. There's a couple different ways to do that. The first way is that you can disable it on a per network basis. That just means, say, you just want to set it so that it doesn't do anything with your home network, or if you're seeing those battery issues when you're, say, using a work Wi-Fi. To do that, you just go into your settings, look for Wi-Fi. Next to the network that you're connected to, the Wi-Fi network, there'll be a little eye with a circle around it. You just tap on that, look through that. You'll actually see an option that you can toggle off, use Connectivity Assist. That way you can, again, make sure that you're not experiencing that drain and just test it with a particular network. Alternatively, if you go back to go back to settings, Wi-Fi, if you just scroll all the way down, you'll see a toggle next to Connectivity Assist that sets it off for all networks. So again, there's just two different options for you to try. One, if you're just seeing particular battery issues with a individual network, or just if you just want to turn it off for all networks.
0: Okay, good tip. Hey, I know we're all busy. You normally have a passion for decorating at Halloween. I've not seen a post yet. Are you decorated and you haven't had time to post, or you haven't had time to decorate?
24: It's definitely the latter on there. The stuff is up. The computer-controlled light show is going. It's just like everything else. You know, sometimes it takes a little bit longer to get everything going.
0: Okay.
24: Especially with the time of year that it is. But it is up there, and we've definitely have put a full trailer full of skeletons out in the yard.
0: Okay, all right. I was getting a little worried about you. 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You follow Derek on X, and he's got the great tips all the time on saving you some time and money and all on tech. 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Take care, buddy.
24: Thank you.

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3: Doing some shopping already this morning. Tomorrow, Amazon Prime Day is coming up at 8:20. We'll talk more about it with iHeart's Rory O'Neill, some of the deals. More on that now with our guy, Mike Dubosky.
4: Yet another Amazon Prime Day has arrived. This one is a two-day sale with steep discounts expected across home essentials, gadgets, and early holiday gifts. The last Prime Day, which happened over the summer, drove around $26 billion in spending. While prices are being slashed on some parts of the web, they're going up elsewhere. Google's mid-range smartphone, the Pixel 10a, just got a price bump. It's now $100 more expensive, starting at $599. The 10a was criticized on launch earlier this year for sharing too much with the previous generation, Pixel 9a. You're soon going to see more advertisements in ChatGPT. Now, the ad section of that chatbot will feature full images of an advertised product. When ads launched in ChatGPT earlier this year, they were just company logos and a few words. The AI industry is struggling to monetize the technology in the face of extreme spending.
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3: 8 o'clock in the morning. Thanks for being there. It's Cleveland's Morning News with Wills and Snyder. This is Bill Wills. Carmen Angelo with the stories of the morning coming up. First, let's check your drive. WTAM traffic. Here is Pat Baller.
5: 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Pretty busy ride for you right now. There's a new accident reported on the east side. This is on 480 West, right at the end of the 271 North ramp. 480 East is pretty solid from the Jennings over to Warrensville Center. 480 East also busy on the west side over by the airport with road work. Also on the west side, 90 East jams up in between Westlake and Lakewood. Downtown, 90 East is heavy across the Interbelt Bridge. The Jennings North backs up before Harvard Denison. There's an accident on 77 North just past Route 82. That's backed up by Miller Road. Coming up from Summit County, 77 North is heavy around Gent, and Route 8 North is slow at 271. Next traffic update in 9 minutes at 8:10. Pat Butler, WTAM Traffic on 1100 AM and 106.9 FM.
6: A cold start to our Tuesday morning. We'll warm nicely this afternoon, though. Wall-to-wall sunshine expected with highs in the middle 60s.
3: A little scattered frost in a few spots this morning. We start in the upper 30s. I've got 46 right now at your severe weather station. Sports check, Mike Snyder.
7: Bill, the White Sox 3-run sixth inning pushed Chicago to a 4-3 win over the Guardians. Sox now lead it 2-0 as the scene shifts to the Windy City. We'll look back and ahead coming up in sports.
3: Record close on NASDAQ yesterday. Get a Bloomberg Money update for you in about 7. And speaking of money, we'll talk about Amazon on Prime Days, some of the stuff that's trending as far as what you can save some money on. iHeart's Rory O'Neill on that coming up here in 20 minutes. And we'll talk more about the Guardians with Jim Rosenhaus. He'll join us at 8:45 from Chicago. Let's get to the news now. Here's Carmen Angelo.
8: Hey, and good morning to you, Bill. Cleveland police trying to locate a suspect or suspects who carried out a double shooting Sunday morning outside a near West Side nightclub, which proved deadly. Cleveland Police Sergeant Freddie Diaz says it all unfolded about 1 a.m. Sunday outside that club on West 25th.
9: Some type of altercation occurred right outside this location in the parking lot. And during the altercation, individual or more than one individual, we're still trying to determine that, produced a firearm and fire shots in the direction of the victim, striking both victims.
8: The Cuyahoga County Medical Examiner says 48-year-old Jose Pedroza was shot and killed. Pedroza's adult son critically wounded. President Trump is going to make another campaign appearance in the Buckeye State.
10: Next Monday, President Trump will speak at a rally at the Covelli Center Arena in downtown Youngstown. This less than 2 weeks after another presidential rally in the Dayton area. The commander-in-chief is trying to get Republicans across the country to vote in red states like Ohio by telling them to pretend as if he's on the ballot. Doors to the Covelli Center in Youngstown open next Monday at 2:30. The event starting at 4:30. The president speaks at 6. I'm Tom Moore.
8: The Ohio gubernatorial race between Republican Vivek Ramaswamy and Democrat Dr. Amy Acton remains a tight one as we're just weeks away from the vote. Vivek joined our Bill Wills Monday and questioned why Dr. Acton has repeatedly turned down invitations to debate him.
11: She refuses to even show up on a debate stage to have a respectful exchange of ideas. She does not want to defend her positions. In many cases, she has no positions. And someone like that, I think, is downright dangerous to the future of this state to put that person anywhere near the levers of power.
8: Ramaswamy spoke of his desire to fix Ohio's education system, reform property taxes throughout Ohio, attack Medicaid waste, fraud, and abuse, as well as waging a more intense battle on crime on Ohio's streets. Former American Idol contestant and former pastor Caleb Flynn learning his fate and will spend the rest of his living days behind bars in Ohio for killing his wife. Investigators claim Flynn killed his wife so he could continue an affair with his mistress and benefit financially from her death. Flynn continued to profess his innocence during sentencing.
12: As I stand here before God, who is my ultimate judge, I am not lying. When I say I did not kill my wife.
8: A jury found Flynn guilty of murder and related charges after less than 3 hours of deliberations. President Trump signing an executive order to help immediately reduce diesel prices. It allows access to tax-free red-dyed diesel for any reason until the end of the year. Red-dyed and regular diesel are the same quality, but the red-dyed variety is for off-road uses only, like tractors. Mike Naur is the president of the Farm Bureau in Dorchester County, Maryland.
13: The diesel right now is our lifeline to our fall harvest. Everything we have runs on diesel.
8: Disturbing reports on what the Fly Dubai hijacker was planning when he started his attack. More now on that story from Fox News Radio's Kevin Cork.
14: Reports in Israel say the Fly Dubai co-pilot accused of stabbing the captain planned to crash the jet into Tel Aviv's Ben Gurion Airport. And apparently this guy had been flagged as a possible terror threat before the flight. Now, of course, you'll recall President Trump warned Thursday that Iran would be hit very hard if it was behind the attack. Meantime, all U.S. B-1 bombers have now been pulled from RAF Fairford in England, a base used for strikes on Iran. The president confirming threats were a factor.
8: Israeli Prime Minister Benjamin Netanyahu telling Fox's Fox and Friends Thursday that the co-pilot appeared to have undergone Islamist radical indoctrination, but stated that investigators would need days to determine whether he had ties to Iran. Television pastor Jim Baker, who went to prison in the 1980s for defrauding his followers, has died at the age of 86.
15: His death was announced Monday night by his wife in a post on the Jim Baker Show Facebook page. Baker rose to national prominence in the 1970s alongside Tammy Faye Baker as co-founder of the PTL Club and co-founder of the Christian theme park Heritage USA in South Carolina. Their ministry empire collapsed in the late 1980s after a scandal involving allegations of sexual misconduct and financial wrongdoing. Baker was later convicted of fraud and conspiracy for misusing ministry funds and selling lifetime hotel memberships for a project that was never completed. He received a 45-year prison sentence but ultimately served about 5 years. I'm Tammy Trujillo.
8: For the latest headlines at the top and bottom of the hour, set a preset on the free iHeartRadio app to WTAM 1100. I'm Carmen Angelo.
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15: This is Bloomberg Money Minute. Paramount Skydance's blockbuster $110 billion deal to buy Warner Brothers Discovery is expected to close today, creating a new Hollywood heavyweight. The combination brings Paramount, Warner Brothers, HBO Max, CNN, and CBS News under one roof, reshaping the entertainment industry. The company will be called Skydance, as CEO David Ellison doesn't want the new corporate identity to diminish or overshadow the individual entities. Ellison is the son of Oracle co-founder Larry Ellison. Checking in on trading, futures are on the rise, putting the S&P 500 on track to move closer to its record high set in August. The NASDAQ is looking to push further into record territory. And Coca-Cola is shaking up the soda aisle with new flavors on the way. The company is rolling out Coca-Cola Cherry Lime and Strawberry Float Coke next year. The beverage giant is also testing Coke, Sprite, and Fresca with 6 grams of prebiotic fiber and zero sugar. Courtney Donahoe, Bloomberg Radio.
3: Filling up this morning, it's coming down a little, 378 average at the pump. Of course, we had the rollback of the gas tax, but that's an average statewide for you this morning. 810 the time. Pat Butler's got traffic here. I've got some ready for a little holiday news. Apple TV, they've got the rights to the holiday specials with Peanuts.
24: Oh, okay, yeah.
3: The Great Pumpkin, Charlie Brown. So they're going to put it up available for streaming. Non-subscribers, it'll be free October 17th and 18th. Apple TV, they also have the Charlie Brown Thanksgiving, November 14th and 15th, I'll let you watch it for free. But then, of course, you have to sign up if you want to keep it. So Apple TV with the rights for the Peanuts anymore. So they got those.
24: That's very nice of them.
3: That's very nice
24: of them. Give us a couple days free.
3: Yeah. Yeah. Using Charlie Brown to get me to come to their service so I can, sign up for it later. It's the American way.
24: Yes.
3: All right, 8:10 the time. WTAM traffic. Here's Pat Butler.
25: 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Pretty busy ride for you right now. There's an accident on 77 North after Route 82. There is a new accident coming over from Solon on 422 westbound just before Harper. That jams up at Route 91. 281. An accident just clearing up at the end of the 271 North ramp to 480 West. Downtown on the Inner Belt, 90 East is solid across the bridge. 71 North jams up at West 25th. The Jennings North is heavy before Harvard Denison. 77 North is slow at 490. And over by the airport on the west side, roadwork jams up 480 eastbound from Stearns over towards 71. 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
0: Good morning to you, Bill. It's a cold start to our Tuesday morning. We're going to warm nicely this afternoon, though. Should be beautiful with sunshine, a light breeze, and temperatures in the mid-60s later today.
3: If you're a golfer, there might be a frost delay wherever you're heading to play this morning. Just kind of be aware. I got 41 right now in North Royalton. 46 is your severe weather station. Mike Snyder on the Guardians. Situation coming up. There's also a couple stories out of Chicago I'll share with you about us stealing signs. Well, it ain't working too well because we're not winning, right? And at 8:20, we'll talk about Amazon Prime Days. I hear it's Rory O'Neill will join me. All coming up on Cleveland's Morning News.
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3: You rent a car on a regular basis. You travel a lot for business or, you know, holidays and vacations, families, that sort of thing. You rent then. Do you take the rental car insurance? All the questions they ask you as you're starting to check out. 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This is Bill Wills. John Matarese, Don't Waste Your Money Consumer Guy over at News 5, posted a very interesting story that caught my eye about renting a car and protecting yourself. Average rental car damage costs range from $300 to $600 for just minor scratches they bill you for, or up to $1,200 for something to the bumper, up to $2,000 for just scratches on the panel. And I'm always a little nervous. You know, you're in a hurry. They walk you around the car and I don't know, but John, you're seeing more and more of this when it comes to people that are getting bills for a rental car they turned in, and there's some damage that they are not supposed to pay for, right?
4: Yeah, it really can. So many people end up getting billed for rental car damage, Bill, and it's something you got to watch for because in many cases, you're pretty sure you didn't cause it. In other words, you rent a car, you're on the family vacation, or again, your car's in the shop, and you rent a car, and after that week, you turn it back in, everything seems to be good, and about 2 weeks later, you get this bill in the mail. We had a guy billed $250 for a broken radio, and he says, wait a minute, the radio was broken when I picked up the car. I even told them on the way out of the lot, I said, hey, the radio doesn't work. They said, you okay with it? He said, I'm fine with it. Well, he ended up getting billed $250 for that radio, and that's nothing compared to what some people have gotten bills for, like $2,000 of damage for a gouge on the bumper. And they say, no, I didn't cause that. That was there when I rented the car, because rental cars these days, bills are not that new. Yeah. They might have 25, 30,000 miles on them. People are getting a bill for $3,000 to repair the bumper when they didn't do it. And so it's so important that when you're renting a car that you take note of everything. I take a whole bunch of pictures, even do a video, walk around and say, hey, I'm walking around this rental car that I'm just renting and look at this gouge on the quarter panel. Look at this scratch on the front fender. Walk around it. Ideally, a video is easiest. Just make like a 1 minute video and save that video for like 6 months. And that's proof that it was there. The problem was there before you rented the car.
3: That's a great point. I love that. You know, normally you do a quick walk around with their attendant. You're turning the car in. You're in a hurry because you got to catch your flight. You're signing off. There's, you know, and sign here. It's so quick and easy. But you're right. And it's probably hard to undo then when you have to go back and say, look, I'm not paying for that.
4: Yeah, or when they say you owe $700 for a scratch on the driver's door. And you say, wait a minute, that didn't happen with me. It's very hard to fight. People fight through the credit card, and maybe it gets reversed, maybe it doesn't. The easiest is have a bunch of pictures and, you know, let them know when you're taking that car, anything wrong with it. But do that. The pictures, the documentation, save it for several months. So if there's any issue, you say, I've got this video I made when I rented the car before I pulled it out of the lot.
3: Love the tip on the video. I'm going to do that from now on. John Matarese, your Don't Waste Your Money Consumer Guy at News 5. Follow him on all the different social media channels. Always good information. John, thank you so much.
4: All right, Bill.
3: All right, thank you, John. I was reading some of the Chicago media stuff this morning. A little noise about our Guardians stealing signs. I mean, baseball's about stealing. I mean, you're stealing second base, you're stealing, it's all that.
5: Right.
3: So, a little noise about this during the Monday episode, Mike, of the Barstool Sports Stretch podcast with Dave White Sox, Dave Williams. He talked about texting players and an executive during Saturday's game. He says in the fifth inning, when the Guardians had a guy on second, they're tapping their helmet for breaking pitches. And he thought, wait a minute, they're stealing signs. So he says on the podcast, he knew that Sean Burke of the White Sox was out of the game, and he knew his number, so he texted him. He thought he could have his phone with him, and he did. He also says he texted one of the front office people. They texted back, yeah, we saw it too, we got it. He clarified he wasn't the only member of the Chicago sports media to make the Sox aware of the gamesmanship from the Guardians. It's not working well because we're down, 2-0. Anyway, evidently other Chicago media members saw the Guardians trying to steal signs on Saturday, and we're letting the front office know because they're all in on the magical team and the magical run the Sox are running. It's typical noise around this stuff. You're always trying to steal signs.
6: Well, yeah. Well,
3: you just don't want to make it obvious.
6: That's part of the game, though. I mean, it wasn't like they were doing anything like, what Houston was doing.
3: Yeah,
6: and really, let me tell you this. If the White Sox needed to hear from some guy in the media, that was pretty obvious what they would have seen. But, Bill, I got a sad note, though. It was a tough night for the Guardians as well. But news this morning that Sam McDowell, passed away yesterday at the age of 84. Yeah, Sam McDowell, and boy, if you remember him at all in the 60s, I know we're going back, but we talk about some great pitching today. Back in 1965, Sam led the American League with an earned run average of 2.18, struck out 325. He really had incredible stuff, had problems with alcohol abuse, which he really chronicled and helped so many others in his life, the rest of his life. But sad to hear that news that yesterday Sam McDowell passed away at the age of 84. For the Guardians, well, getting guys on second base, I'll take those, the sign stealing. The White Sox, but you got to get the runner there. The Guardians got that early 2-0 lead. I thought maybe it was going to be their night, but the big hit came in the sixth inning when the White Sox, Braden Montgomery, who statistically had the worst average of any qualifying hitter batting from the right side of the plate against the lefty. And the Guardians had a lefty on the mound, but here's what happened.
7: Braden Montgomery will turn around, bat right-handed. The pitch, swung on, drilled to right, fair ball! Down the right field line, kicks off the sidewall. Throw goes to second, White Sox lead it. As Vargas and Grichuk score, Montgomery with a two-out, two-run double down into the right field corner.
6: Sox would add one more. That insurance run was big. That was the thing. The Guardians had that 2-0 lead, and they really couldn't add on to that. They even left a runner at third early. That, you look back at all these things, they did get a big hit from Joe Adell, but his triple just came short of being a home run, and that was only good for the third run of the night, and Adell stranded at third. White Sox win it 4-3. Situation now is very clear for the Guardians.
9: Backs against the wall. This is where this team thrives. I mean, we have. You don't want to be in this position. I'm not going to sugarcoat it. We've backed ourselves into a corner. We know that. But if there's anything I know about this group of guys is that we love challenges like this, and we're going to embrace it. We're not going to sulk. We're not going to feel sorry for ourselves. We're going to come ready to play on Wednesday, and we know what's ahead of us. We got to go win three in a row, but that starts with one at a time on Wednesday.
6: They traveled to Chicago after last night's game, so they'll work out there today. Game 3 is tomorrow afternoon at 4. Vote has yet to indicate how the pitching will line up for tomorrow's game. They could go with the Espino-Cantillo combination. Tanner Bibee also available, but they also got to get some. Need to get some runs. The White Sox have really been terrific at home this year. Well, the Guardians have played their best ball on the road, but the White Sox are going to be tough to beat at that place tomorrow afternoon at 4. Yankees going home to Yankee Stadium, but they're down 2-0 to the Rays after a 5-2 loss yesterday. They committed 4 errors. Browns off of that mini bye from that Thursday game. They'll get back on the field tomorrow to get ready for the Jets. Kevin Stefanski's Falcons now 2-2. They just throttled the Saints 45-24. Cavaliers back from Spain will open preseason play Thursday night when they host the Celtics. Home of the Guardians and Cavs. Mike Slater, WTAM Sports.
3: 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Talk more about the series on News Radio WTAM 1100. Yeah, Game 3 tomorrow in Chicago. First pitch is after 4 o'clock. WTAM Traffic, your drive this morning. Here's Pat Butler.
25: 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It's still a pretty busy ride for you this morning. The accident on 77 North after Route 82 is gone. That's moving better. 480 East still slows down between the Jennings and Broadway. 480 East also busy on the west side between North Olmsted and the airport. 90 East is slow between Westlake and Rocky River with road work. Downtown, 90 East is slow across the Interbelt Bridge. 71 North jams up at West 25th. 77 North is slow just past 490 heading towards the city. There's an accident clearing up at the end of the 271 North ramp to 480 West, and still slow with an accident in Solon, 422 West in between 91 and Harper. 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
25: 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Pat Butler, WTAM traffic on 1100 AM and 106.9 FM.
3: Beautiful fall day. Frosty start in a few spots this morning. Cleveland 3 News meteorologist Matt Wentz says lots of sunshine, mid-60s for the afternoon. 43 this morning, Mentor, 46 at News Radio, WTAM 1100. Amazon Prime Days underway. Any good deals? iHeart's Rory O'Neill watching that for us. He'll join me next. Let's work on the 8:30 news first. Here's Carmen Angelo.
8: Hey, and good morning to you, Bill. Caleb Flynn is hit with life for the murder of his wife in a highly publicized killing in Miami County. Cleveland police asking for help in locating a suspect in an early Sunday murder on the Near West Side. And once embattled Christian TV evangelist Jim Baker has passed away.
3: Frosty start this morning, sunshine, beautiful fall weather. That time of the year, furnaces on this morning. And maybe this afternoon you want to open a window, get some fresh air in. Yeah, bet that window you can't open. One been stuck for years. You don't even try and open it now. Is that the same window that had some ice on the inside of it during the winter? Okay, that's a window you really got to get replaced because it's costing you money year-round, whether it's the furnace being on or the air conditioner. That's a window you got to replace, probably the one next to it, too. So if you've been thinking about it, now's the time to do it before the cold, cold winter weather is here. 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

0: to the holidays. Amazon knows that. Heck, Amazon knows everything about us. And they're putting a lot of pretty good deals out there. But some of the expert shoppers are saying, look, here's their advice. There are a lot of great deals on mid to small appliances. So if you need a coffee pot, a vacuum cleaner, even one of those robotic vacuums has got a super deal going on right now. This may be a good opportunity to pick them up. It's a 48-hour flash sale, so a lot of stuff is it's all happening very fast. But their advice is higher-end electronics, that big fancy laptop, or even an appliance, a refrigerator, washer, dryer. They say you might want to wait a little bit longer. You might even get a better deal down the road. They say toy prices will probably come down more. The one exception they have, though, is there is an advent calendar by Lego. Which they think may be a great present, and it's on sale now to snatch up now. So, yeah, there are deals. Some may be getting better down the road, but, boy, that algorithm is going to be pitching fast and furious at you today.
1: Big time today, tomorrow. I was reading at Amazon this morning some of their suggestions, and, of course, they mentioned things like Kindles and Echoes and Fire Sticks, Ring doorbells. All the stuff they make is up there as well.
0: Right.
1: Yeah.
0: And they are putting big discounts on a lot of that Amazon-made gear, the tablets, the doorbell cameras, you know, these things that are now owned and operated by Amazon. You're getting 40 to 60% discounts on some of these things. Maybe they're offloading old inventory before the holiday rush really begins, but whatever it is, you know, if you are in the market for a tablet or that new doorbell cam, this may be the time to pick one up at a deal.
1: And if you're really sophisticated, my daughter uses some of these sites. I think Camel's one or Keepa, some of these sites that you can put an item in and track the price, right?
0: Well, right. Even on the Amazon page, you know, don't be shopping through your phone. But if you're on the actual website, you can actually track the price history. And I think Camel is one of the sites, too. But you can figure out, wait a minute, is it 40% off because they raised the price 40% last week? Or is it really 40% off? So it can give you the whole timeline of what the price has been while being offered on Amazon to find out if you really are getting that deal.
1: Then you get an alert, and I think I hear a ding in the background, which means one of the things Rory's tracking might be up, so we'll let him get back to it. iHeart's Rory O'Neill on Amazon Prime Day Shopping. Great research this morning, Rory. Thanks.
0: Hey, it's your Christmas present. All right, thanks, Bill. We'll talk to you soon.
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3: What's the doomsday clock, Josh?
4: 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It's a graphic representation of how close humanity is to self-inflicted disaster.
3: They moved the second hand on the clock forward to 89 seconds to midnight, which means it's the closest that clock has ever been to midnight since they started.
4: In 1947, when the U.S. and Russia were starting the Cold War, it was 7 minutes to midnight. We're now less than 2 minutes away from midnight. The furthest away it was from midnight was 1991, after the Soviet Union dissolved. It was all the way back from 17 minutes to midnight.
3: I think it's a valuable thing because it just raises awareness every year with people. Just another thing to kind of say, hey, like, we're not headed in the right direction as humanity goes.
4: All these things that have been developing for a while have been accelerated because of the threat multiplier of misinformation and disinformation and conspiracy theories.
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6: 8:30, Caleb Flynn, Miami County, Southern Ohio. Was the guy who was on American Idol, right? Smacked with life for conviction of murdering his wife. We'll follow up on that story. Rest of the news with Carmen Angelo here coming up. Cleveland's Morning News with Wills and Steiner. This is Bill Wills. Jim Rosenhaus from Chicago coming up at 8:45. Talk about the Guardians and White Sox. Let's get a traffic update, then we'll get to the news. Pat Butler's on your drive here. Morning, Pat.
7: Good morning, Bill. 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Still a busy ride for you this morning. There is an accident in Solon slowing things down, 422 West just before Harper. That backs up at Route 91. Still seeing slow traffic on 480 East from the Jennings over to the Valley View Bridge. Downtown, 90 East is slow on the Inner Belt. 71 North jams up at West 25th Street. 77 North is slow at 490. 490 East is heavy from Broadway over to East 55th. And still busy in the construction zone on the west side on 90 East from Clegg over to Warren Road. Next traffic update in 9 minutes at 8:40. Pat Butler, WTAM traffic on 1100 AM and 106.9 FM.
8: A cold start to our Tuesday morning. We'll warm nicely this afternoon, though. Wall-to-wall sunshine expected with highs in the middle 60s.
6: 43, Elyria, 46 in your severe weather station. That's Cleveland 3 News meteorologist Matt Wentz. All right, 8:32, the news. Here's Carmen Angelo.
9: And good morning to you, Bill. A repeated claim of innocence from Ohio native and former American Idol contestant Caleb Flynn, who was convicted of killing his wife in their Tip City home so he could continue an affair he was having with his mistress. Flynn sentenced to life without parole Monday, but not before telling the court he's an innocent man.
10: I will continue to fight for my innocence as long as the Lord allows me to, since I did not kill my wife.
9: Prosecutors say Flynn shot his wife Ashley twice in the back of the head while she was in bed. He initially dialed 911 and claimed an intruder had shot her inside their Miami County home. Officials now sharing the name of a man who was fatally shot Sunday morning on Cleveland's near west side. Police say two men, Jose Pedraza and his adult son, were shot just after 1 a.m. outside the club Alma Wakana on West 25th Street. Pedraza later died at Metro. Cleveland Police Sergeant Freddie Diaz is asking for the public's assistance in locating those responsible.
11: If there's anyone out there that may have seen something, any witness or anything of that nature, we'd ask them to give us a call. Any information, no matter how small, can be helpful to assisting in this case.
9: At last report, Pedraza's son was hospitalized in critical condition. Bond set at $1 million for a man charged following a deadly Friday shooting in Mayfield Heights. The victim, 45-year-old Al Rice of Cleveland, was shot near Mayfield Road and Washington Boulevard. Rice later died at Cleveland Clinic Hillcrest Hospital. Daywan Morton is now charged with aggravated murder. Ohio's gas tax holiday is now in effect, which will save all of us 38 cents a gallon on regular grade, or that should be the case, as some gas stations in the area have not lowered their prices that significantly. Petroleum analyst Patrick DeHaan with Gas Buddy says there's a wide range of prices throughout the area and also the state of Ohio.
12: It can be a lot of different things. It could be that there was a bit of a price war at some stations and that other stations still may have sticky prices. You know, they may not be competing, but we generally do find pretty wide discrepancies between some of the lowest and some of the highest.
9: The current average for a gallon of self-serve regular in the Cleveland area this morning, $4.01. President Trump hit the campaign trail in Grand Island, Nebraska last night, campaigning for incumbent Senator Pete Ricketts. During the rally, Trump signed an executive order to lower fuel costs by temporarily allowing road use of so-called red dye diesel, normally sold without state or federal highway taxes, for use in off-road equipment like tractors and excavators.
13: For many years, farm vehicles, construction equipment, and other off-road vehicles have used what is known as red dye diesel. You know what that is? I don't know what the hell it is, but whatever it is, it's supposed to be very good.
9: The president, meantime, has ordered a firing squad for the gunman who killed more than a dozen people at Fort Hood. More now from Fox News Radio's Sue Guzman.
14: President Trump clearing the way for a firing squad to execute former U.S. Army psychiatrist Nedal Hassan, who killed 13 people at Fort Hood, Texas in 2009. The president's actions marking the first time that a president signed off on a U.S. military execution since 1961. Hassan was condemned to death in 2013 for the killings, which he said were in retaliation for U.S. wars in the Muslim world. A military jury finding Hassan guilty of 45 counts of premeditated murder for opening fire at a medical facility at the Central Texas military base. Sue Guzman, Fox News.
9: 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I'm Carmen Angelo.
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23: This is Bloomberg Money Minute. Google has agreed to a 20-year deal to buy nuclear power from Constellation Energy as technology companies race to line up power for the data center boom. The immense amount of electricity required for artificial intelligence is helping to revive interest in nuclear energy, which offers round-the-clock power that's also emissions-free. Amazon struck a similar deal last week with Constellation. Checking in on trading, falling oil prices are easing worries about inflation and the trajectory for interest rates. That's sending stock futures higher this Tuesday with the price of global oil at $98 a barrel. And the big fall shopping showdown is here. Amazon's Prime Big Deal Days and Target's Circle Deal Days both run today through tomorrow, while Walmart's week-long deals event is already underway through Sunday. It's an early holiday shopping battle with retailers rolling out the discounts on everything from electronics to toys and home goods. 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
6: 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Now, they've got the other immunizations you might be thinking about, too, including pneumonia, whooping cough, shingles, and RSV. 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Coming up in five, we'll go to Chicago, get the take from Jim Rosenhaus on the series. Pat Buller, we got to win because we're down 2-0 now. We got to win.
0: We got to.
6: It's that simple.
0: Yeah.
6: We got to win.
0: That's it.
6: We got to win. It. All right, Rosie, in 5 minutes, WTAM traffic. We get you there with Pat Buller.
7: 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Still a busy ride for you right now. Getting into downtown, 90 East jams up across the Interbelt Bridge. 71 North is slow at West 25th Street. 77 North is slow from 490 up to East 9th. 490 East still heavy from Broadway over to the Opportunity Corridor. Accident just cleared up in Solon on 422 West before Harper. And it's still busy with road work over by the airport on the west side. 480 East is heavy from Stern over to 71. 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Pat Buller, WTAM traffic on 1100 AM and 106.9 FM.
6: All right, beautiful fall morning. Let's take us through the day here. Cleveland 3 News meteorologist Matt Wentz. Matt?
8: Good morning, Bill. It's cold outside this morning, our coldest morning of the fall so far. We're going to warm pretty efficiently today, though, under lots of sunshine. Temperatures will get up into the mid-60s.
6: Yeah, a lot of spots in the 30s this morning with some scattered frost around. Temps this morning, right now, I've got 42 in Rocky River, 46 at your severe weather station.
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6: .845 News Radio, WTAM 1100, home of the Guardians. Bill Wills, Mike Snyder, alongside Jim Rosenhaus with the team in Chicago this morning. Morning, Rosie.
28: Morning, Bill.
6: Okay, we're down 2-0, we know. Baseball's a game of numbers. I was talking to Mike earlier. You just look at the averages in postseason. Kwan, 143. Adele, 143. DeLauder, 250. He's leading us. And you look at the White Sox, and they're hitting 250 and 275. And, I mean, they're just we're just not getting that big hit so far, Rosie.
29: And really, you know what, Bill and Mike, not many hits at all, whether it's a big hit or just to get a rally started. They just can't get going offensively. And if they can't turn it around, that'll obviously be the story of this year's postseason. And I think it's disappointing so far because of what had happened the last 2 months of the season. I think heading into this series with the White Sox, you really thought with those trades at the deadline, acquiring Joe Adele and Nate Lowe and the impact that had on others and strong finishes from others, that it would be different this year in terms of offensive production in the postseason, but it hasn't been so far. Look, as Stephen Vogt said last night, it's not done yet, and they're going to come out here and see if they can turn it around the next two nights starting tomorrow night. But it's not going to be easy, and they have to do something drastically different than what's been happening so far.
30: Yeah, Jim, you know, you and Tom have called so many of them. I mean, the Guardians, when their notes, you know, going back to 2017, 21 postseason games, they've scored three or fewer runs, and they've lost 19 of them. They've had so often good pitching, like Gavin Williams just poured everything he had into it last night. And that's what I think is so tough for everybody to take right now, because we've kind of seen this before.
29: And Mike, there's that old axiom, you know, if you have that great starting pitching, what an advantage that is in the postseason. But it does still come down. You've got to score runs, and they're just not doing that. And really, you know, it was an interesting season because they had some stretches where they did score a lot of runs, but the amount of times they had been shut out and had games like we've seen in the first two in this series, it was a lot. Like they had a hard time establishing consistency, and there were quite a few games that we've seen the last two games here that were very similar, unfortunately, in the regular season. So who knows? I mean, a lot of times this regular season that things look bad and they weren't scoring, and then all of a sudden they broke out and won some games with high scoring outputs, and that's what they've got to hope for here. But I'm not sure what the answer is against a White Sox team that is really rolling.
30: They are, and really everywhere it seems. But hopefully Adele, that big hit that we almost got out, maybe that gets him going. Guardians have played well on the road. Jim, have you heard anything, or can you speculate at all what we might see in terms of how the Guardians will go with pitching tomorrow?
29: You know, I have not heard, guys, and again, there's a workout this afternoon, so I'm sure they'll announce something at that point. But obviously, your options are Tanner Bibee, who has had his moments this season, obviously a season one loss-wise that he wasn't happy with, but still someone with that good playoff experience. And then do they go the opener route with Joey Cantillo following up after an opener, which they did with good success in the tail end of the regular season? And then Foster Griffin's out there too, although I did see him warming up during the game last night, so I don't know if that would take him out of a start tomorrow afternoon. So we'll see. It seems wide open right now, but I'm sure there'll be some clarity this afternoon.
6: Look around. The Yankees they're down 2-0. I mean, they get to go back to Yankee Stadium, though. It is postseason baseball. Every pitch, Rosie, every pitch means something, doesn't it?
29: And you know what, guys? They win tomorrow, and then the White Sox, it starts to get in their heads a little bit. Sure. Oh, man, we better finish this thing off the next day, or we're going to have to go back to Cleveland.
30: No, for sure.
29: So the momentum swings in postseason series are huge, but you got to get it going in your favor at some point.
6: Yep. Just after 4 o'clock tomorrow from Chicago, Jim Rosenhaus, Tom Hamilton, they'll be working out today, including the announcers. Rosie will get some work in, I'm sure, calling some fly balls and talking about Chicago a bit. So pace yourself, okay? You're coming back on just 2 days' rest tomorrow, so be ready.
29: This has been a taxing schedule so far in the postseason.
6: All right.
30: Thank you, Jim.
6: Let's get them tomorrow. Thank you, Rosie.
29: Okay, guys. Thanks.
6: See you, buddy. 8:50. We'll talk a little flying. Aviation expert Jay Ratliff coming up after 9, Tech Tuesday. Our tech guy, Mike Dubusky, in a couple of stories, including Pat Butler, Jaguar. Hey, if you're a car fan, Jaguar is going to show off an all-electric vehicle tonight.
1: Oh, geez.
6: In New York. We'll preview that some. Talk about that some with Mike Dubusky. Also, President Trump on the campaign trail was in Ohio, of course, Saturday. Going to be back here in Youngstown in a couple of weeks. Early voting started today. White House correspondent John Decker also joined me on that coming up right after 9 o'clock. So stay with us. Traffic now, your drive this morning. Here's Pat Butler. Pat?
7: 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Trying to wrap things up this morning, watch out for an accident at the end of the 271 North ramp to 480 West over on the east side. 480 East, still busy in between the Jennings and the Valley View Bridge. Downtown, 90 East is slow across the Interbelt Bridge. 71 backs up at West 25th. 77 North is still slow at 490 heading into town. And there's also a slowdown coming up from Akron with a broken down vehicle. 77 North at Copley Road. 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
7: Next traffic update in 9 minutes at 9 a.m. Pat Butler, WTAM traffic on 1100 a.m. and 106.9 FM.
6: We start in the 30s this morning with some scattered frost. 40s around here right now. We'll get up into the mid-60s with sunshine, according to Cleveland 3 News meteorologist Matt Wentz. Clear skies tonight, lots of sunshine, a little warmer tomorrow, mid-70s. 46 Fairview Park and at your severe weather station, News Radio WTAM 1100. Had a deadly shooting over the weekend, Westside Nightclub. Carmen Angelo going to follow up on that at 9. Cleveland police still trying to solve it, right?
3: Yeah, the homicide unit is asking for the public's help, looking for that suspect in that deadly shooting outside that nightclub on West 25th Street. The president and vice president hitting the campaign trail for Republican candidates, and legendary Cleveland Indian southpaw Sudden Sam McDowell has passed away at the age of 84.
6: Aviation Report. Aviation expert Jay Ratliff joins me on News Radio WTAM 1100. Couple things, and we'll check your day in the air if you're heading out of Cleveland Hopkins here in a minute. Morning, Jay.
4: Pleasant. Good morning.
6: Okay. Concerned still over what happened over the skies in the Middle East with this jet that was heading into Israel. The pilot that did the attacking, reports are what he's supposed to be cleared to fly into Israel. There's other concerns, though, over some other terror cells that might be growing overseas, right?
4: Yeah, Bill, there's thoughts that this radical new way of attacking land-based targets could be a real-time threat as we move forward. So now, as you mentioned, this task of measuring and monitoring the pilot behavior and mental health is in the spotlight. And, yeah, apparently this pilot had terrorist intentions, and he made some very radical comments on social media in the past. But it wasn't big enough to be flagged that would prevent him from flying. And look, I remember back in March of 2015, we had that German Wings flight that was crashed into the side of a mountain when the captain went to the lavatory. The cockpit door reinforced is shut and locked, He's the only person in the aircraft, in the cockpit, and he flies it into a mountain, killing all 150 people on board. They were unable to get through that reinforced cockpit door once they realized something was amiss, but it just underscores just how important it is for us to have some sort of a measure of the mental health of pilots as much as we certainly can. So I suspect this is going to be something that's become much more of an issue, because they're spending billions of dollars screening people inside airports.
6: Yep.
4: And we've done all we can to reinforce the cockpit, and now we're talking about a secondary barrier to help reinforce that cockpit. But the fact that we have that might be working against us, because what are we going to do when you got to get back into it if there are intentions of whoever's in there to crash the plane?
6: Let me follow up on that. You and I talked about this a day or two after this occurred. It's like, well, wait a minute. We reinforced it after 9/11 for obvious right. reasons, but now we didn't think about it that, yeah, if you got to get back in there, maybe you can't now, right?
4: Well, the concern was always if we create a way, that way could be extracted from a flight attendant or someone else in the aircraft, and they could gain access to the the cockpit, which totally, you know, underscores the entire intent. But when you've got a pilot that may be trying to do harm, then that's a totally different scenario. And, Bill, I think one of the obvious discussions that will come as a result of this is right back to the people who say, this is why we need to have an autonomous aircraft with no pilots. I'm sorry, could people hack into that? Yes, they could. So, yeah. I mean, that's not the cure-all here, but wait. I mean, 5, 4, 3, just wait. It's not going to be much longer before you're going to hear those kind of discussions, especially in Europe, resurface as a possible move in that direction.
6: Aviation expert Jay Ratliff on a couple of stories about flying. 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All right, thanks much. Have a good day.
4: Hey, you too, Bill.
6: TSA says under 15, get you throughout of Cleveland Hopkins, and the weather looks good around the country as far as flying goes. Aviation expert Jay Ratliff, 855 WTAM 1100.
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5: On Monday Night Football, the Falcons started quick, scoring on their third play of the game and never looked back as Bijan Robinson ran for 145 yards and 2 touchdowns, topping the Saints 45-24. After starting 0-2 and looking lifeless, the Falcons have now won 2 primetime TV games in a row. In baseball, the Chicago White Sox are 1 win away from reaching the American League Championship Series for the first time in 21 years as they rallied past Cleveland yesterday 4-3 to take a 2-0 series lead. And the Tampa Bay Rays are also 1 game away from joining them after a 5-2 Game 2 win over the Yankees. The National League is back at it today with Dodgers Braves at 6 Eastern, followed by Milwaukee San Diego at 9:30 Eastern, both games on FS1. I'm Andy West with your iHeartRadio Sports Report.
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2: 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Good luck. 9 o'clock, Cleveland's Morning News. This is Bill Wills, Carmen Angelo with the stories of the morning on the way. Traffic first. We're on your drive with Pat Butler. Pat?
3: Thanks, Bill. From the Elk and Elk Traffic Center, if an auto accident caused you injury, call 1-800-ELK-OHIO. It's still busy downtown right now. 90 East is heavy across the Interbelt Bridge. 77 North jams up from 490 up to East 9th Street. Roadwork slows down the Jennings South ramp to 480 East. 480 East is heavy on the Valley View Bridge. There's a crash off to the side at the end of the 271 North ramp to 480 West. And coming up from Akron, some left lane repair work slowing things down. 77 North at Copley Road. Pat Butler, WTAM traffic on 1100 AM and 106.9 FM.
4: A cold start to our Tuesday morning. We'll warm nicely this afternoon, though. Wall-to-wall sunshine expected with highs in the middle 60s.
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5: Good morning, Bill. The Guardians are in Chicago this morning. They'll work out there later today on the eve of Game 3. And unless they win, there will be no more tomorrows. We'll look back at what happened last night and look ahead coming up in sports.
2: All right, 9:02, let's get to the news of the morning. Here's Carmen Angelo.
6: And good morning to you, Bill. Cleveland homicide detectives continue searching for a suspect in the shootings early Sunday of a father and son outside of a nightclub on West 25th Street. The deceased, identified by the medical examiner as 49-year-old Jose Pedroza, while Cleveland Police Sergeant Freddie Diaz says Pedroza's son remains hospitalized in bad condition.
7: He was in critical condition, and, you know, obviously we're still waiting to see, you know, what updates may evolve since that.
6: Sergeant Diaz says they're looking for witnesses to the shooting and aren't sure if an argument started inside or outside of the nightclub before the gunfire erupted. With the midterms less than 30 days away, President Trump and Vice President J.D. Vance have been making their push for the Republican Party candidates. Fox News Radio's Doug Luzader with more.
8: Vance was talking up the push for energy dominance while appearing in Alaska for Republican Senator Dan Sullivan, who is facing a tight race against former Alaska Congresswoman Mary Peltola, and President Trump rallying in Nebraska. The president also signing an executive order that is intended to lower the cost of diesel fuel. It waives restrictions on the use of cheaper red-dyed diesel and encourages states to suspend their diesel taxes. He says this will save truckers more than $100 every time they fill their tanks.
6: Meantime, the run for Ohio's governor's mansion continues to be a tight one between Republican Vivek Ramaswamy and Democrat Dr. Amy Acton. Vivek joined our Bill Wills Monday to discuss the campaign leading up to next month's vote, saying we must improve our educational system, especially for high school kids.
9: I want it to mean that our kids have 6 years to six figures, if that's what they want, right? Within 6 years, they're earning a six-figure salary. If they go through the trades or skills-based education, they don't even need a four-year college degree program and debt on their shoulders from being a welder or an electrician.
6: In-person early voting got underway today in the Buckeye State. Statewide contests on the ballot include that race for governor, pitting Acton against Ramaswamy. Meanwhile, John Husted, he's trying to fend off Sherrod Brown in the U.S. Senate. Cleveland residents who are registered to vote can cast their early ballots at the Cuyahoga County Board of Elections at East 18th and Superior. New York Governor Kathy Hochul declaring a state disaster emergency as measles cases continue to climb across the state. The order is aimed at strengthening the state response, with leaders urging New Yorkers to make sure they're up to date on their MMR vaccinations. State health leaders say rural areas of upstate New York have seen an increase in cases, and the state has been tracking the outbreak closely. ABC News obtaining recorded phone calls made by the former Cornell student being referred to as Jane Doe to fraternity members she accuses of gang raping her while she was highly intoxicated. Here's ABC's Peter Haralambos referring to Matthew Ingles.
10: He's the guy who, at two points in this Snapchat message, writes to this entire group, which has nearly 60 members in it, that they should come up to this room and, quote, whip it out. There is even a moment as well where he sends what appears to be a photo of him and Jane Doe in the bedroom that he sends to this entire fraternity group chat. When he's trying to explain why did so many people end up in the bedroom, he phrases it more in terms of it was late, it was crowded, people were on the balcony, they just kind of flowed in. Whereas in these messages, you can see he's explicitly inviting people to come up.
6: The seven fraternity members named in Jane Doe's civil lawsuit deny any wrongdoing. Worldwide life expectancy is nearly back to pre-COVID levels. World Health Organization releasing a report on global health estimates. It shows the average person lived to 73.3 years in 2023. Life expectancy was 73.4 years just prior to the pandemic in 2021. A familiar face coming to Fox News.
11: Former White House Press Secretary Caroline Leavitt is joining Fox News as a contributor. Beginning November 1st, Leavitt will provide commentary and analysis. She was the youngest person in American history to serve as a White House press secretary. Before the White House, she served as national press secretary for President Trump's 2024 presidential campaign. She previously ran as the Republican candidate for Congress in New Hampshire's first congressional district in 2022 and served as communications director for then-House Republican conference chair, Representative Elise Stefanik. In Trump's first administration, Leavitt worked as a presidential writer and assistant press secretary. Michelle Polino, Fox News.
6: A tribe legend has passed away. Six-time Cleveland Indians All-Star lefty Sudden Sam McDowell died yesterday at the age of 84. Sudden Sam punched out nearly 2,500 batters over his 15-year career, which included time with the San Francisco Giants. McDowell led the American League in strikeouts five times and retired with a 141-134 record and an ERA of 3.17. For the latest headlines at the top and bottom of the hour, set a preset on the free iHeartRadio app to WTAM 1100. I'm Carmen Angelo.
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0: news. This Bill Wills. Let's spend a few minutes with our Mike Dubusky at ABC. Follows a lot of the tech stories. A couple interesting things popping up this morning. Hey, Mike, let's talk about AI, but, you know, the federal government's looking at regulations. States are worried about this. The actual city of New York says they're not doing enough, so they've held some hearings, right?
1: Yeah, New York City's local government held a hearing on artificial intelligence yesterday, what the city council called the first of its kind in the nation, bringing together not just tech leaders from OpenAI, Anthropic, Google, and Meta, but also whistleblowers from those companies who've in recent months been sounding the alarm, as we've been talking about how these companies are apparently developing this technology in an unsafe way. The hearing kicked off with Jacob Toxin, who is that Anthropic researcher who resigned over the summer, claiming the lack of safety measures these companies are implementing could result in AI that wipes out humanity. Well, in New York yesterday, Coxon told the council, on the current path, I think it is more likely than not that humanity loses control of these AIs and it can end in human extinction. This is a pretty marathon hearing. Lawmakers heard from almost 70 witnesses in total across multiple panels. It went well into the night, and it included a number of tense moments between council members and representatives for the AI companies who appeared via video. This all comes as New York weighs 10 pieces of legislation at the city level meant to regulate AI, something they say is necessary amid a lack of federal regulation.
0: We're not talking data centers. We're talking about the use of the technology in the city, right?
1: Exactly. So, yeah. For example, one of the proposed measures that the council is considering is a ban on the marketing and sale of any AI tool that hasn't been through a third-party validator and that doesn't have the ability to be turned off. Really, a kill switch bill, kind of combined with a sort of speed bump where it needs to kind of go through government regulators or experts before an AI tool is released to the public, just to ensure that it doesn't go wrong, and in the outsized chance that it does go wrong, that they can turn it off and kind of mitigate some of the harms. This is not anything that is unique to New York City. However, it is worth mentioning that New York is a pretty big place. Over 8 million people live here. It is bigger than some states. Legislation here has in the past set the template, not just for other major metropolitan areas, but other states as well. This is also where a lot of these companies have offices. Right behind the ABC building where I work in Lower Manhattan, there is an Anthropic office that just cropped up. Google is just a few blocks uptown. Really outside of California, this is kind of the second largest office for a lot of these companies. So regulation here does have the potential to have a pretty outsized impact. However, the reality is that the city council in New York has pretty limited ability to regulate a whole industry or even really an entire company. That, they say, is kind of why they're holding this hearing, just trying to get the word out, to get all these various sort of stakeholders in a room together talking so that, people can take a look at it and see what they want to do in terms of regulation, because they say that the federal government just isn't going there yet.
0: Yeah, that kill switch thing couldn't get through the Senate. It seems to me like a good idea, but, it's just me. All right, let me get you out of here on this. My invitation must have gotten lost. I think you're going to have some fun with Jaguar tonight. Is that right?
1: Yeah, Jaguar, not a company that we think about very much, in large part because it was a pretty niche brand when it was around, and then actually for the last year plus, they've just stopped selling new cars altogether amid flagging sales. Well, Jaguar is hoping that what they pull the wraps off of tonight is the beginning of their turnaround effort. This will be a fully electric luxury sedan called the Type 01. This is something that we first got a look at a couple of years ago in the form of a concept car. It was very blocky. It was bright pink. It had a kind of divisive marketing campaign, that concept vehicle. Well, finally, the production version is going to be unveiled later tonight in New York City. It is expected to be a somewhat star-studded affair. They're like closing off city blocks for it. It's going to be a pretty big deal, it seems like. The question will be whether this is actually successful. This is going to be an electric sedan. They are moving up market with this. Previously, Jaguar competed with the likes of BMW and Mercedes. Now they kind of want to go after like Porsche in the, more than $100,000 sort of world.
0: Yeah.
1: But, that is the sort of gamble that they are making. You listen to experts in the industry, and they say, given the sort of dire situation the Jaguar found itself in the last few years, they needed to do something dramatic. Seems like they're going to do something dramatic tonight.
0: Nice. Well, I'll tell you what, we'll follow you on X at Michael Dubusky. Maybe take a few pictures, and we'll feel like we're there. Mike Dubusky on tech this morning. Good stuff. Thank you, partner. Have a good day.
1: Have a good one. Bye. Watch us, man.

0: Grace, producer extraordinaire, finding the Taco Bell commercial from years gone by. This is Taco Tuesday for Pat Baller. Did you know this is National Taco Day?
1: Global Taco Day.
0: Why didn't you tell me this earlier?
1: Global Taco Day.
0: I can't do everything. I'm looking through the news, and I see today, and I thought, wait a minute. I thought we just had Taco Day. Anyway, according to USA Today, it's National Taco Day today. It's a celebration coming with an added bonus. It falls on Taco Tuesday. National Taco Day used to be October 4th, but it was changed to always be on a Taco Tuesday, the first Tuesday in October.
1: Oh, that makes sense. Yeah.
0: So they finally, I don't know, is there a taco board? Is there a governing body of the tacos or something?
1: Yeah. And so, Taco Bell has a special sauce they're giving away today.
0: A lot of restaurants are doing specials.
1: Habanero sauce or something like that.
0: Okay. Yeah. You're all over it then.
1: Yeah.
0: You didn't tell me till now.
1: Yeah. Well, you would have found out. I would have put it on Instagram later.
0: Okay. So, we got to share this with the peoples.
1: Okay. All right.
0: Taco Day. Get in line with Butler.
1: Yeah.
0: For his taco today.
1: You have to celebrate today. You have to get tacos. There's no ifs, ands, or buts about it.
0: Has to be the day. Yes. Get in line with Pat at Taco Bell for his taco later today. You'll see him on Instagram with all his fans as he'll be posting, I'm sure. All right, 9:15, traffic, here's Pat.
1: All right, thanks, Bill. 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It's still a little busy on your highway drive right now. The accident on the east side, though, at the end of the 271 north ramp to 480 west is gone. 480 east is busy at the end of the Valley View Bridge. Downtown, 90 east is still slowing down between Ontario and Carnegie, and 77 north is still backing up just before East 9th Street. Pat Butler, WTAM Traffic on 1100 AM and 106.9 FM.
0: This forecast from meteorologist Matt Wentz, warming up mid-60s with sunshine today from News Radio WTAM 1100, your severe weather station. Coming up, Mike and I'll catch up with Terry Pluto, Cleveland Plain Dealer, Cleveland.com. Talk about this Guardian situation. He's got a fabulous piece at Cleveland.com and the Plain Dealer today about this, where they're at. And they're here right now because they can't hit. They just can't hit, Mike.
2: Yeah, Bill, I'm at the point for Taco Tuesday. I may visit a Mexican restaurant, and I'll just have margaritas.
0: It ain't over till it's over.
2: That is right. And they've been backed up. But, boy, they've put themselves. Well, I think Joe Adell said he was in the blender in game one. They're in that blender, Bill. They're down 2-0. They are in Chicago this morning. They will work out later there today. It's the eve of tomorrow's game three. That'll be a 4 o'clock start our time tomorrow. 4 o'clock tomorrow. Of course, we'll have it for you here. Guardians in the first two games, 7 hits and 61 at-bats. Last night, they lose 4-3 on his struggling team. Stephen Vogt says,
3: a little bit of trying to do too much, a little bit of, chase, maybe not ready to hit your pitch at times. But, again, we've had two-game stretches like this all year, and we've come right back. I've got a lot of faith in this offense. I have a lot of faith in this team. And, obviously, we've got our work cut out for us. But this team plays its best with its backs against the wall, and I'm looking forward to getting out on that field on Wednesday.
2: Well, they are back, and it will be a crazy environment, though. They are waiting for the White Sox to come home. They've yet to play a postseason game. Remember, when they beat Houston, they were actually on the road. So it will be a tough atmosphere tomorrow, game three at 4. Guardians have yet to dictate who the pitching will be. Will it be Espino in front of Cantillo? Will Bibee get the start? We'll hear from Stephen Vogt later today on that. The Guardians, they can take this. There have been 90 teams, I guess, that have gone down 0-2 in a best-of-5 MLB series. 10 of them have come back. In fact, the Yankees did it to Cleveland. I shouldn't want to bring that up, back in 2017. Again, Guardians working out in Chicago today. Yankees down 2-0 to Tampa. Tampa a 5-2 winner. Well, the Guardians aren't hitting. The Yankees aren't fielding. They had 4 errors, 3 in an inning. That's not how you win a playoff game. Sad news to report this morning. 6-time Cleveland Indians All-Star in the 60s and early 70s, Sudden Sam McDowell has passed away at the age of 84. Back in 1965, he was 22 years old. He led the American League with a 2.18 earned run average, struck out 325. And really, his career, as good as it was, could have been a lot better. But he dealt with, well chronicled, as he talked about it, alcohol abuse derailing much of his career. But in retirement, Sam counseled many athletes and others who dealt with similar demons. Browns after this mini bye. Boy, that's the reward for winning last Thursday. But they're going to get back on the practice field tomorrow as they go to New York to meet the Jets on Sunday. Right now, they are a 2.5-point favorite against the Jets. Kevin Stefanski's Falcons, you know, they were playing a 4-string quarterback in the first two games. They got Michael Penix back, and they got a great running back in Bijan Robinson, and they just rolled the Saints 45-24 last night. They've scored 80 points in their last two games. Falcons, Ravens, Sunday night. And Lamar Jackson may be a bit iffy. He's dealing with an ankle issue. Two NFL refs have received suspensions for conduct they've directed toward players, including one ref yelling a profanity at a player. College football, Buckeyes, 4:15 kickoff this Saturday against Maryland. The big one against Indiana a week from Saturday will kick off at noon, and the Cavs will tip off the preseason Thursday night when they play host to the Celtics. Home of the Guardians and the Cavs, Mike Snyder, WTAM Sports.
0: 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Here in a couple minutes on the Guardian situation, being down two games to none to the White Sox. Carmen Angelo working on the 9:30 news trending stories of the morning for you now, Carmen.
4: Good morning to you, Bill. The North Olmsted man accused of fatally shooting his own wife and teenage son is formally hit with a murder rap. A murderous husband and former American Idol contestant gets life in prison for killing his wife in Southern Ohio. And early in-person voting now underway throughout the Buckeye State.
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0: 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Guys, we have been together for many years, talked about many things. Let's just relax this morning. Let's not try and do too much. Let's keep an easy grip on things and just try and get through this morning. Terry, good morning.
1: You can only do it one word at a time.
0: Kind of talking about this team. You had a great piece this morning about where we're at. And one of the things is that these are two really young rosters, but their roster seems to be performing better, right?
1: Yeah, I mean, the last 3 years, I believe they've lost 324 games twice by, more than 100 each year. And, you know, it's one thing, like the Guardians were knocked out of the playoffs in 20 and 22 and 24 by the Yankees. So, okay, that happens. But last year, it was the Tigers who knocked them out. And while they had an older roster than Cleveland, they weren't anything like the Yankees. And now it's the White Sox. The last 2 years, five playoff games. They've lost four. Only once in those five games did they hit a home run. A lot of times, to me, they just looked nervous and jittery, especially at the plate.
2: Well put, Terry.
1: Yeah,
2: and, you know, and on the other side of it, the White Sox, you know, Gavin strikes out 11, but how many times, you know, he was trying to get him to chase a bad pitch? They didn't, and that drove up his pitch count even more, and that's why he had to leave when he did.
1: And also, you could see it was the classic, go out there, go as hard as you can for as long as you can. What did he have, 11 pitches at 100 miles an hour or more, something like that? I mean, he was the big rig trying to, you know, go through every speed limit you possibly can. In other words, just to try to keep them shut down and give the hitters a chance to do something.

0: Chicago's been, Chicago was like 11 games under 500 on the road.
1: Yeah.
0: I forgot there were other like 15 games at home. So it's a real challenge, but maybe that, and that was one of the crazier things about this year. What's your problem at home? I mean, you're drawing 2 million fans. The fans are behind you. It's your ballpark. It's just been a weird year. And maybe they're one of the 11% teams that come back from 0-2 to win this thing.
2: You're telling me there's a chance. You're telling me there's a chance.
0: There's a chance.
2: All right.
0: I want to make it worse. I'm going to make it worse.
3: The last I'm blaming on Rob Manfred yesterday.
2: What was the last Manfred's team? Gary, what was it?
0: The 2017 Indians blew it to the Yankees. They were up 2-0.
3: Terry Pluto, Cleveland Plain Dealer, Cleveland.com. Follow him on X at Terry Pluto. Great piece this morning. Thanks, D.
0: Thanks, guys.
3: Protecting yourself, your identity, it's tough. I mean, there's so many ways that they're tracking you. I mean, here's an example. Phone rings. It's your bank. They know your name. Hey, so-and-so, your address. Yeah, they may even have your last four digits of your Social Security number. It still could be a scammer. Yeah. Because there's these data brokers, thousands of them out there. They collect your personal information. You know what they do? Then they sell it. Now, they're selling it to companies who want to advertise to you. I mean, you know that happens, right? When you all of a sudden you're shopping for something and you see those products or the competition start showing up in your social media. Well, look, there's some bad people out there, too, that buy this information trying to scam you. Matter of fact, last year, the FTC says we Americans said we lost about $16 billion to fraud. And that $16 billion was from the people that just admitted to it. So many people don't. You got to keep your information safe, protected, and away from these scammers and these data brokers that are selling it. 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
1: It's 9:30, Cleveland's morning news. This is Bill Wills. Good morning. Hey, coming up, you like pierogies? You like beer? Have I got an event for you on Sunday? Mark Bona will join me. Cleveland Plain Dealer, Cleveland.com. We'll talk about it. Carmen Angelo's got the news here coming up. Weather first, Cleveland 3 News forecast and meteorologist Matt Wintz.
2: Good, cold, frosty morning to you, Bill. We've got some scattered frost inland as you get away from the lake here this morning. We'll warm nicely, though, this afternoon. Very comfortable fall-like day, mid-60s with sunshine.
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3: And good morning to you, Bill. 44-year-old Hamoudi El-Nasser formally hit with charges. He killed his 42-year-old wife, Nadia Colomani, and his 18-year-old son, Ahmed El-Nasser, September 19th, inside the family's home on Evelyn Drive in North Olmsted. The Cuyahoga County Prosecutor's Office says a 14-year-old family member was also grazed by a bullet during the shooting. That child was among six other family members present at the time of the shooting, who ranged in age from 3 to 17. Hamoudi El-Nasser is indicted on 15 total counts, including multiple charges of aggravated murder and murder. It's a life stint without parole for former American Idol contestant and former pastor Caleb Flynn for the February murder of his wife Ashley inside the couple's Tip City home in Miami County. Flynn learning his fate Monday by Judge Jeanine Pratt.
4: The only proper disposition is punishment in this case. Your actions, Mr. Flynn, were abhorrent. The layers of deceit, manipulation, and cruelty that you have shown are quite honestly impossible to fathom. And frankly, sir, you used your faith to manipulate the lives of others.
3: Prosecutor said Flynn shot Ashley Flynn twice in the back of the head while she slept. They say he killed his wife so he could be free to marry his mistress. Bond set at $1 million for 24-year-old Daywan Morton of Euclid. He's charged in the Friday killing of 45-year-old Al Rice of Cleveland outside Piatta Italian Street Food in Mayfield Heights. Morton answered two counts of aggravated murder and two counts of attempted murder Monday for the shooting in the parking lot of that business just after 4 o'clock Friday afternoon. Rice was rushed to the hospital where he died. In-person early voting is underway now in the state of Ohio. Statewide contests on the ballot include the close race for governor pitting Amy Acton against Vivek Ramaswamy. That race continues to be highly contested. Ramaswamy joining our Bill Wills Monday and had these words for those who share his same ideas.
5: If you believe in producing more energy to bring down your electric bills, if you believe in bringing greater quality to education, if you believe in fighting crime on the cities and going after Medicaid waste, fraud, and abuse so that the right people are actually able to have the benefits they need, if you believe in those things, then I'm asking you to turn out and vote.
3: Gas Buddy survey of gas station prices in Ohio indicates that some gas stations have not lowered their price to reflect the 90-day holiday on Ohio's gas taxes. They're going to lower the pump price once they get a delivery of gasoline without the state tax added to it. Patrick DeHaan is with Gas Buddy.
6: Shop around if you need it, but I wouldn't be in any hurry this week with the tax holiday taking into effect. Just in the last day, I think stations are going to keep lowering prices over this week as they start to buy that non-taxed fuel.
3: The average price for a gallon of self-serve regular in the Cleveland area right now, $4.01. President Trump set to pay a visit to Maryland today after rallying supporters in Nebraska on Monday with the midterm vote now just less than a month away. Trump's headed to Baltimore, where he's set to speak at the Sparrows Point Shipyard at an event hosted by defense technology firm Anduril Industries. The Pentagon says Nidal Hassan, the former Army psychiatrist sentenced to death for the 2009 mass shooting at Fort Hood, Texas, will be executed by firing squad. That move marks the first U.S. military execution in more than six decades. In a statement, Pentagon spokesman Sean Parnell said defense boss Pete Hegseth recommended the execution, which was subsequently okayed by President Trump. The United States Supreme Court declining to hear an appeal from convicted Charleston, South Carolina church shooter Dylan Roof.
7: The High Court's decision came on the first day of its new term. Roof was found guilty of opening fire on a group of African-American parishioners at Mother Emanuel AME Church back in 2015, killing nine. He argued that his conviction and death sentence should be overturned because of alleged judicial bias during the case. Lower courts previously rejected those claims, and Roof remains on federal death row as his appeals continue. I'm Mark Mayfield.
3: Florida Governor Ron DeSantis has signed his 20th death warrant, this one for 60-year-old Jesse Guardado, with a scheduled execution date of the 5th of November. This is the governor's second death warrant inked within a week, positioning the state to now exceed its modern-era record for executions in a single year, set in 2025. For the latest headlines, at the top and bottom of the hour, set a preset on the free iHeartRadio app to WTAM 1100. I'm Carmen Angelo.

0: You like beer? You like pierogies? Polkas? I'm not sure you're going to have polkas, but polkas and beer for sure. In Canton come Sunday. News Radio, WTAM 1100. This is Bill Wills. 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
1: Hey, Bill.
0: Okay, we are putting together a couple of things for events and things coming up involving beer and food and all. And we got a new restaurant, too, at Rocket Arena you want to check out. But first, let's put together beer and the pierogies. What's happening this weekend?
1: Love this one. If for no other reason, the name alone is great. Pierogi, P-O-U-R-O-G-I, the Pierogi Fest coming up, a celebration of beer and pierogies at Unfused Brew Hall in Canton, right in downtown Canton. Love the space. It's really cool. It's going to be Saturday afternoon, noon to 4 p.m. Very interesting. They're going to be selling some creative one-day-only pierogi creations. All the breweries, more than a dozen, are all from Northeast Ohio. Some of them you're going to know and you've had if you're into craft beer, Collision Ben, Brew Kettle, places like that. But others are a little smaller and a little out of the way. Lockport Brewery from Bolivar is going to be there. Noble Creature Wild Ales and Lagers from Youngstown will be there. Bell Tower from Kent and some other ones. Of course, Fatheads is going to be there. Tickets are $55, include a tasting glass, beer samples, and for maybe the most important thing, 4 pierogi tickets to redeem for your choice of the offerings. And, you know, it's we've talked about some of these others, but it's a big weekend coming up for Beer Fest. You've got Pints and Pies at Akron Civic Theater this Friday, October 9th. And then the same day as Pierogi Fest, you've got the Stowe Craft Beer Festival as well. So lots going on. Pierogi Fest, beer and pierogies at Unfused Brew Hall this Saturday, October 10th.
0: Outstanding. I think my producer, Scott Reese, is going to help and judge a few beers in Stowe at that craft beer festival.
1: And I'm going to see him there.
0: Yes. Well, he has experience, and I know you do, too. So it'll be fun. It should be a great time. All right. Look, we're down a couple games to the Chicago White Sox. We got to get back here on Saturday. The Guardians added a couple of food items at Progressive Field that the fans have just loved. But we got to get back here Saturday to enjoy them, too, right, if you haven't been to a game yet.
1: Right. I guess you could say this is your classic good news, bad news story. The good news is the Guardians introduce new food for the playoffs pretty regularly. They've got a couple for the American League Division Series, a gochujang honey mustard chicken and a bacon jalapeno foot-long dog. That's finished with a barbecue glaze and topped with cheddar cheese. I mean, these are just decadent, delicious, sweet and spicy. So that's all the good news. The bad news is, in order for you to have this, you're going to have to be in the stadium on Saturday, and that means the Guardians will have to have won 2 games this week in Chicago to force the deciding Game 5 this coming week at Progressive Field. I'm going to remain optimistic and think they have it in them if their bats wake up. It was fun being there yesterday until the outcome, yeah. but think they could turn it around. But hats off to the Guardians for beefing up their food items. And if they do make it through to the ALCS, the team has said they'll consider adding other items as well. So lots going on at Progressive Field. And then before we know it, in a few months, we're going to be there finding out what they're offering for next season as well.
0: Fans have been great, and that footlong with jalapenos probably has helped. If a few fans enjoyed that the last couple of days at Progressive Field. Mark Bone is with me, Cleveland Plain Dealer, Cleveland.com. Okay, Thursday, Cavs start preseason action. Rocket Arena was, people over there were showing us off some new stuff a couple of weeks ago. And one of the things, experience at Rocket Arena, of course, is food, and what a great lineup of options over there, right?
1: Yeah, they've done a really nice job, especially in maintaining local offerings. Cleveland in general, the sports venues do a pretty good job with that, especially the arena and Progressive Field. The big one going into Rocket Arena this year is Delia's Chicken and JoJo's. Delia's as in Cordelia. Andrew Watts and Vinny Cimino's wonderful restaurant over on East 4th Street. They recently opened Rosie in the city's Hingetown neighborhood, and that has gone garnered a lot of national attention, including being named as one of the nation's 50 best restaurants by the New York Times. So they've done a great job. So that really is the big news there. But also, other new offerings going on in there. TLC and Sauce the City have an additional space, a joint location. TLC is Tenders, Love, and Chicken, which is a pretty tasty dish. My wife and I get that when we go to Cavs games. There's many of the local restaurants remain with new items. Matt Mitro of Flower is serving truffle onion rings, while Peace Street Market Cafe, Karen Small, a veteran restaurateur in the area, has added a Mediterranean flatbread. Pearl's Kitchen from Chef Tawana Scott Williams has a hibachi bowl, and it goes on and on. There are plenty of options. We are so far removed, as I like to write, from watered-down lagers and stale pretzels and just hot dogs at an arena. We have so many different offerings and options. We're pretty blessed in Cleveland. So if you go to the arena for a Cavs game or a Monsters game, you are not going to be hungry. You can have a pretty good dinner when you're there.
0: Well said. Mark Bona, Cleveland Plain Dealer, Cleveland.com. 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By the way, Mike Snyder was talking about the death of Sam McDowell earlier. You wrote a great piece about him, his career, and you know, I had a chance to interview him a couple times. He'd be in town for the Guardians golf outing years ago, and he would talk about battling demons and trying to help other players with battling alcohol and problems as much as talking about pitching, Mark.
1: He walked the walk. He had the driest sense of humor of any human being I've ever met.
0: Yes.
1: Loved talking with him. He about baseball and about other things as well. Class guy, turned his life around. And, yeah, it was an honor to write his obituary.
0: Well said, and good job on that. Mark Bona, Cleveland Plain Dealer, Cleveland.com. Follow him on X at mbona30. Thanks, partner.
1: Thank you, Bill.
0: All right, WTAM traffic, bring in Pat Butler. Hey, before I forget, you know, we have a 401k here at work.
2: Yes.
0: And you can go online and you can check the balance. When the stock market goes up and the stock market goes down, right?
2: So sure
0: you
2: does.
0: Can. A lot of people check this on their phone throughout the day. I saw this morning Elon Musk. Now, you kind of wonder, does Elon do the same thing? Now, he's a busy guy. He's got SpaceX and Tesla and all. But yeah. I'm sure somewhere on a smartphone or a laptop he has his wealth. Well, somebody's watching this. This morning, CNBC says that Elon Musk, because of the SpaceX stock going up 8%, finally, got back up to $1 trillion in wealth.
2: Oh.
0: He had been just below a trillion.
2: Yeah.
0: But because SpaceX stock jumped, literally his wealth is now $1 trillion. Now, it could go down today.
2: Sure.
0: But he's back at $1 trillion. So no matter where you're at, we're all someplace. And he's at $1 trillion, so there you go.
2: Yeah, I'm someplace.
0: He's trying to figure
2: anywhere near a trillion.
0: He's trying to figure out what year does he take Social Security to again have a comfortable retirement.
2: I've been kind of stuck in the same place trillion for the last few months.
0: Yeah. Months, years, you and me both.
2: Yeah, goes down a little,
0: traffic.
2: Comes back, goes
0: traffic
2: down a
0: little. Is Pat Butler.
2: Yeah. All right, thanks, Bill. 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Still a little busy downtown. 90 East is heavy in between East 9th and Carnegie. 77 North is slow approaching East 9th Street. A little busy over by the airport on 71 North at the 480 West ramp with road work, and there's still paving work underway this week. The 77 North exit to Pershing is blocked off. Pat Butler, WTAM traffic on 1100 AM and 106.9 FM.
0: Sunshine, beautiful day into the mid-60s this afternoon from News Radio, WTAM 1100, your severe weather station. Sports, Mike Snyder is in. Sam McDowell mentioned his humor, and he was always very kind in interviews. Yeah, didn't he call you out one year for wearing a...
3: Well, he was. But they gave us shirts to wear, you know, whenever I was a celebrity golfer.
0: At the golf
3: and he said, did you play? Yeah. And I said, no, I didn't. And Sam didn't want to see anybody that wasn't a player wearing that shirt. But he kind of laughed about it. No. And I mean, as a kid growing up, you know, Bill... You know, we've really had a run of baseball where they've gone to this postseason. And I know, man, we're all dealing with the disappointment because when you get here, this is where it really hurts. But back in those days in the 60s, and then, I mean, Sam, and then we had Louis Tiant, but, I mean, he had some great pitching. We never could hit, though. But Sam was as dominant a pitcher as I think that I could ever recall, really. I mean, early in his career, and then he did have those demons to battle, but a six-time All-Star for Cleveland from the 60s into the early 70s, and we learned this morning that he passed away yesterday at the age of 84. The Guardians traveled to Chicago right after last night's loss, a 4-3 loss. They came up short again to the White Sox, so they're there today where they will work out. It's game three tomorrow, and it's going to be a madhouse in Chicago, whatever they're calling that ballpark now. 4 o'clock first pitch. You'll be able to hear it right here in free on the iHeartRadio app as the Guardians will seek to stay alive in the series and to extend it to a fourth game. And then try to get it back here for a game five. But you got to win tomorrow. And we've yet to learn from Stephen Vogt what pitching matchup he will go with, whether it will be Cantillo, maybe Bibee, maybe he goes to the opener in Espino. Should get some definition of that later today. The Browns' mini-bye is almost over. They will be back on their practice field tomorrow to get ready for Sunday's game against the Jets. Atlanta 45, New Orleans 24. Kevin Stefanski's Falcons now 2-2 in the early going. Home of the Guardians and the Cavs. Mike Snyder, WTAM Sports.
0: Browns at the Jets on Sunday. Somebody putting some money on them. The spread had dropped a point and a half. It's back to 2.5 the Browns are getting on Sunday. Best Browns coverage brought to you by Wesley Electric.
4: And that money has just been sent. So we're protecting your private health care, and the Democrat communists want to take away your private health care, and they want to take away your lives. Republicans will never let that happen. We're ending billions of dollars in Obamacare fraud.
5: Now we're on the cusp of beating the communist, socialist, radicalized lunatics and villains once and for all. We're going to beat them big. This is the most important midterm election.
0: President Trump out in Nebraska yesterday talking about those checks going out for people on with health care and all. Let's go to the White House, bring in White House correspondent John Decker. Boy, he has been traveling. Of course, Ohio Saturday, going to be back here in Youngstown in a couple of weeks. But, I mean, John, I would note he's going to red states for campaigning.
6: Yeah, he's playing defense. That's right, Bill. Yesterday he was in Nebraska. That's a ruby red state. Tomorrow he'll be in Texas, San Antonio, Texas. On Saturday, I'll be traveling with the president, Bill. He's traveling to Tennessee. That's a red state. And also to Alabama for the Alabama-Georgia football game. So the president is certainly trying to make certain that they don't lose any ground, but not on the offense to try to flip seats and gain some ground.
0: He's also announced coming back to Youngstown here in a couple of weeks to campaign. Vice President Vance up in Alaska. They're trying to protect that seat with Sullivan up there, right?
6: Well, that's right. I was in Alaska last month, and it's a very close race. Mary Peltola against incumbent Republican Senator Dan Sullivan going for a third term. Polls show, and I don't know how accurate the polls are, but polls are showing Peltola with a slight lead. She got 48% of the vote in the primary. It was an 11-person race. She finished in first place. Dan Sullivan finished in second place. So he has some ground to make up. The president told me a few weeks ago he's going to travel out to Alaska as well to help out Senator Dan Sullivan.
0: Early voting underway in many states, including Ohio today. White House correspondent John Decker on the campaign trail. All right, John, thanks much.
6: Thank you.
0: Catch John wrapping up the day's news from the White House each day on the White House Briefing Room podcast with John Decker. It's up on the iHeartRadio app. This is Bill Wills for Dr. Paul Mickley and the team at Beachwood Dental. 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Glenn Beck coming up after 10. Carmen Angelo with the news at 10, too. What you got?
7: Good morning to you, Bill. A North Olmsted man indicted by a grand jury on charges he fatally shot his own wife and 18-year-old son. The Trump administration says European observers are not invited to witness the upcoming midterms, and leaders from OpenAI, Meta, Anthropic, and others facing tough questions about AI safety during a New York City Council meeting.
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0: All right, we're back in the morning. 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
1: An accused less than doting dad and husband indicted on charges he killed his own wife and son. It's 10 o'clock. Good morning. I'm Carmen Angelo. Details on that story and more in just a bit. Your 3 News weather forecast. Here's senior meteorologist Matt Wentz.
2: Lots of sunshine in the forecast today. Temperatures will rise pretty quickly as well. After our cold start, we'll end up in the mid-60s this afternoon. Beautiful fall day. Tonight, mainly clear skies. Not quite as chilly. We'll be back into the 40s for lows.
1: Right now, 51 degrees at your severe weather station. A North Olmsted man indicted by a county grand jury on 15 counts, including aggravated murder and murder in the September 19th shooting deaths of his wife and 18-year-old son in North Olmsted. 44-year-old Hamodi Al-Nasser is expected to appear in court at a later date to answer to the lengthy indictment. He's also accused of firing a shot that grazed the ear of a 14-year-old during that violence inside the family's home on Evelyn Drive. The Trump administration says observers from the Organization for Security and Cooperation in Europe will not be invited to witness the upcoming midterms. This marks the first time in more than two decades that monitors from the regional security group have been blocked. Leaders from OpenAI, Meta, Anthropic, and Google facing tough questions about AI safety during a New York City Council hearing Monday. When asked to quantify the risk of catastrophic AI failure, an OpenAI exec said she couldn't give a number, prompting the council speaker to call the answer flippant. The company said they're committed to safety but cannot guarantee AI systems will always follow safeguards or that they would accept legal responsibility for any harm. Now your WTAM Sports.
3: Down 2-0, the Guardians will work out in Chicago today, where they will play Game 3 tomorrow afternoon. It'll be a 4 o'clock start. Sad news, sudden Sam McDowell, a six-time All-Star for the Indians in the 60s and early 70s, has passed away at the age of 84. Brown's mini-bye is almost over. They'll be back on the practice field tomorrow to get ready for Sunday's game against the Jets. Home of the Guardians and the Cavs, Mike Snyder, WTAM Sports.
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4: 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It's still a little busy downtown on the Inner Belt, 90 East, a little heavy in between East 9th and Carnegie. 480 is up to speed once again, east and west between 71 and 271. There's road work on the 71 North ramp to 480 West. Expect delays. And there's paving work this week that has the 77 North exit to Pershing blocked off. Pat Butler, WTAM Traffic on 1100 AM and 106.9 FM.
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0: 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Glenn Beck is on.
1: Hello, America. Welcome to the Glenn Beck program. There's so much going on in the news, and I think they're all connected. You have the bombers pulling out of Great Britain. You have a co-pilot aimed at Tel Aviv. You have the cartel shooting at our Coast Guard. France is on fire. Diesel is over $6 a gallon. Gas is still high. Are these separate problems, or is it all part of the same fight? The guy who might know the answer to that is Mike Waltz. He is the U.S. ambassador to the United Nations. He is a former Green Beret. He is was a former congressman, national security advisor to Donald Trump in the first term, small business owner, and most importantly, he is a father and a husband. And we're going to talk to him next about all of the things that seem like separate stories. Are they separate stories? And what's the truth on each of them? We'll go there in 60 seconds. First, we've gotten really good at taking care of our dogs. 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Mike Waltz. Can you answer this? We're going to get into each of these specifically, but I really want to know. The bombers pulled out of Great Britain, the co-pilot aiming for Tel Aviv, the cartels shooting at our people, France, diesel, gasoline. Are these separate problems, or are these the same fight?
2: Well, good to be with you, Glenn. And I think the answer is a bit of both. There is certainly a commonality, and we have to fight it every single day at the globalist headquarters here of the United Nations, of these broad globalist agendas, the climate ideology that's been at war against fossil fuel and reliable energy sources, this kind of open mass migration that the Europeans, the last administration embraced, but the Europeans are still embracing. That's causing civilizational suicide, the obsession with entitlements that is causing fiscal insanity in Europe right now. And is a lot of the underpinning behind what you're seeing in a global fuel shortage. You're seeing the unrest and riots in France. And I think taking advantage of these bad policies, where the West, frankly, trying to shoot itself in the foot, are extremists. You're certainly seeing the Iranian regime activate its cells across Europe, and they're trying here in the United States with ongoing assassination plots against President Trump and many of his key officials. And you're seeing Sunni extremists that, you know, many on the left and frankly in Europe want to try to forget about. They're still active as well. And the information that we have so far is that the pilot, you know, despite the media trying to call it an altercation or a little tussle in the cockpit, was a Sunni extremist. I can't get into any more information than that. But so I think it is certainly all related, and underscoring it is incredibly bad and destructive policy that has its roots in left-wing Marxism.
1: Let's go, because that's
2: a lot to unpack there, I know.
1: I know. The story about the fly Dubai guy, That just is, I mean, I don't even know how that guy, you know, how he even got a job with Fly Dubai. But somebody was ignoring something. In England, we pull out our bombers and we're told, the president says, I think this, you know, is more than just some guys just, you know, wanting to protest. He alludes to the fact that he feels that there might be some plot to get our bombers. We immediately pull our bombers out. And England decides to let the guys go. And I mean, I don't know what's happening in England either. What was the threat that, why did we pull our bombers? And is England doing anything about this? Are they still a protected, you know, somebody who will protect us as well as we protect them?
2: Well, sorry, Glenn, I can only get into so many details, but there was an active and ongoing plot. I think the president and secretary have discussed that. And let's just say we saw in Russia drones attack their strategic bombers. So this type of activity, we've seen the tactics employed elsewhere, and we have to protect our strategic assets against those same types of threats.
1: Scott Bessent said that Iran has no oil on the water and no revenue this week, which if we could actually choke them off with revenue and from all of their friends, this thing will come apart quickly. Reports now say that we're pushing more oil out through the strait than we did before the war. Tehran's own people are warning of a crisis, but the price, the benchmark price of Brent per barrel is still over $100. What is the truth on what's happening on the strait?
2: Well, it's absolutely true, and not just Scott Bessent, but our Energy Secretary Chris Wright and our own Navy, who's escorting these ships out. We're getting near pre-war levels of oil out. So Gulf Arab oil is getting out to market. Iranian oil, thanks to our blockade, is not, number one. But number two, Glenn, I would pay attention to just Scott Bessent and his team having his foot on the neck of the Iranian economy. It's right. Not just the overseas oil. It's their airlines are no longer able to fly terrorists, guns, thugs, and gold back and forth to all of their proxies. Number one. Number two, we're going after their rail and trucking, their gas, internal gas subsidies. So the Iranian people kind of have this deal with the Iranian regime that they get free gas. It's almost free in exchange for, you know, putting up with a lot of their oppressive policies. The IRGC controls 40-50% of the Iranian economy. So the airlines are getting shut down. The rail's getting shut down. Their overseas oil shipments are shut down. And a lot of what was out on the water is exhausted. And he is now preventing the money that was coming through Chinese, London, Dubai, and other banking systems from even the money that was out there from getting back in. So one way or another, Operation Economic Fury is going to drive the regime either into total bankruptcy or back to the table to give up their obsession with the nuclear weapon. And I'm telling you, Glenn, historians in the world will thank the president for finally putting an end to this 50-year conflict and preventing the world's largest supporter of terrorism from having a nuke. That would, when people say, well, you know, why does this matter to everyday Americans? The Saudis have said openly that if Iran tests a nuclear weapon, they will get one too, and we will have a nuclear arms race across the Middle East. And that should be unacceptable and frightening to every generation of American.
1: I had a conversation with a major world leader off record recently, and he said if the United States is serious and they actually, Bessent actually puts his foot down on the neck, he said this war could be over quickly. It looks like Bessent is doing, every indication to me is that he is doing that. Do you see an end to this anytime soon without having to go and just throw more bombs their way?
2: Look, with and you know, this has been my message internally and externally. When the Iranians come to the table, they're not begging us to not hit them again. They're begging for cash. And that's exactly what they did during the UN General Assembly. And the president knows they've lost the leverage over the Straits, knows our Navy's getting Gulf oil out and blocking Iranian oil, knows what kind of trouble there is. And that's why he said this is a bad deal. No thanks. Number one. And number two, how long can they sustain record low currency valuations, record high inflation, zero foreign currency reserves, and no revenue coming in so that they could subsidize their grip on power? There's a debate, but they can't sustain that forever. And we can sustain this as long as we need to. Time is on the president's side. And they're completely misreading him that if they think that politics or the midterms is going to get in the way of what he sees as securing the safety of the world and the American people, they've totally misread him and his administration.
1: Here's the one piece that is missing, though. People don't go out into the streets and topple their government when they're unarmed. How do you see the people? I mean, the people are just kind of trapped in between this and watching this happen, and they can't go out because they'll just be slaughtered by the IRGC.
2: I mean, look, it's a sad and completely valid point. I mean, do you know how difficult it is? You know, I'm a veteran and a Green Beret. I mean, they literally machine gunned over 40,000 people in the span of a weekend. And yet, where are the walkouts at the UN? They walked out on Bibi for that supposed air quotes genocide. They didn't walk out on the president of Iran. Where are the protesters in Colombia? Where are the protesters in college campuses? It's absolutely hypocritical and ridiculous. But look, I can't get into any ongoing operations, but I certainly take your point.
1: Right. Can you tell me what is the G7 doing? The president convinced the G7 to dump 100 million barrels of diesel. Because diesel is out of control. I'm assuming all of this has to do with the Ukraine-Russia war. That's one of the reasons why we're experiencing such high diesel prices. It doesn't have anything to do with the Strait. What is the G7 doing? What did the president do? What kind of deal did we make?
2: Well, first, just to get to the cause of it, because the media likes to conflate what's happening in the Straits of Hormuz, which is oil exports, right, with gas refining, two very different things. Yes, a lot of it has to do with the war in Ukraine, Ukraine's attacks on Russia's refining capability, but it's also decades now of this liberal climate obsession that we've seen in Europe that has closed down refinery after refinery. They literally have no refining capability. They are absolutely, completely dependent. And remember, diesel, you know, is what powers trucks and planes and
1: ships,
2: industry, right? Yeah.
1: Tractors,
2: you can't do
1: everything that
2: with offshore wind and solar panels. So they've completely made themselves dependent and vulnerable. But it's not just Europe, Glenn. It's the liberal climate obsession here in the United States. California shut down two refineries just in recent years.
1: Can the president just say it's a national emergency? Open those damn refineries.
2: It's a great question. I'm not sure. I'd have to go back to the White House lawyers whether he can override horrifically bad state policy that's trying to take California the direction of Venezuela, Europe, and other progressive failed states. You know, I don't know if he can override it, but I can tell you this is why the president's been so adamant about drill, baby, drill. America has to be energy independent. Yeah. And, you know, look at where we're going now with Venezuela. We're getting more and more crude out on the water, which is heavy crude that goes to our refineries in the Southeast. We also have friends and allies like neighboring Guyana that has some of the most unproven, untapped, largest reserves in the world. But also, you heard him mention in his UN speech, he spent an entire paragraph on the Arctic, where you have a lot of unproven reserves that have been blocked off by bad progressive policies over the years. So he completely gets that we have to be energy independent. And the world is seeing what happens right now when those supply chains are disrupted, much less critical mineral supply chains, much less, as we saw during COVID, seemingly inexpensive, unimportant things like mask, gowns, and gloves. America has to be supply chain independent. And if it can't be in the United States, at least it's in the Western Hemisphere. And that's why what he's doing in the Western Hemisphere to bring those governments our way and to reestablish those supply chains, Glenn, from the Arctic to the southern border to the Panama Canal, all the way down to Argentina. We have the food, energy, and mineral security we need.
1: I know.
2: If only we would pay attention to it. And that's exactly what he's doing. I think it's the transformative story of his second administration.
1: It is. I mean, he will be responsible for the next 100 years. If this works, he's responsible for the next 100 years. He's making us completely independent in this hemisphere. I've only got about 70 seconds here. You mentioned the Mexican border. Mm-hmm. Coast Guard said they were fired upon. Mexican military said they weren't. Can you give me, because I've got two questions, can you tell me, were they fired upon, and is this unusual?
2: I can't tell you the details of that, Glenn, unfortunately, yet. However, I can tell you, when I was in Congress, you know, I supported the authorization, the use of force against these cartels. These guys are not like the mafia. They are like ISIS, and we need to treat them that way, and that's what President Trump and his team are doing.
1: Last thing. What is happening with Russia and this outbreak? Is there an outbreak? Do we know? I mean, the pneumonic plague is not something to play around with. It can be cured by antibiotics, but we don't make our antibiotics here anymore. Can you give me an update on that?
2: Back to the supply chain story. We just literally reopened, thanks to President Trump's tariffs and policies, the first antibiotic factory in Tennessee. Look, I can tell you it's in an isolated area. It is a real thing. The Russians are isolating a number of these locations. Apparently the plague, there's these anti-plague research centers, is still an issue in Russia. So far it looks like they're taking appropriate measures, but we're watching it closely.
1: Okay. Mike, thank you so much. I really appreciate it. Thanks for everything you do in the United Nations. I don't know how you stand it, but God bless you and all your work. Thank you.
2: Yeah, well, which is tougher, Congress here or my combat?
1: Oh,
2: but, we're on it.
1: It's all combat with you. Thank you so much, Mike. I appreciate it. Mike Walsh,
2: our
1: ambassador to the United Nations. All right, let me tell you about Patriot Mobile. The parallel economy is not just buying things for people who share your values. You know, that's important. I want to support companies that believe in faith and family and freedom instead of sending my money to people working, you know, against those things. But there's another neat reason we need to build the parallel economy. Infrastructure. Right now, an enormous amount of Americans,

0: what about the IRGC, the people? Are they going to be able to rise up? What's going on there?
1: Yeah.
0: He said, quote, I can't get into any ongoing operations. He basically just said there's operations that are ongoing.
1: So I had a conversation with a world leader, you know, in the last few days, and it was a confidential one, but he gave me the same indication that and that somebody around the world is doing something to make sure that they have arms and that they are able to defend themselves. And I don't know how I feel about it other than I want the Iranian people. I want the Persian people free, but I don't know how that's going to end. You know, I don't know.
0: I also noticed his body language. I was watching his body language very closely when you asked about the bombers moving out. And he kind of danced around the answer, but his eyes were blinking a lot. Just saying. Watch it on Torch later on demand. You missed it.
1: Okay. Thank you so much. All right. We're going to talk about El Sayed and Barack Obama now going on the campaign trail for this guy whose sister was on Barack Obama's terror watch list. I mean, you can't make this up. It's insane. That's next. 2,000 years ago, a Roman writer named Celsus was studying inflammation. 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
4: Good morning. I'm Andy Betts. This is the 1030 Report. The 3 News forecast. Sunny skies today, a high of 65. Tonight, mostly clear, overnight low in the upper 40s. And for Wednesday, mostly sunny, high near 75. The Trump administration is not inviting observers from the Organization for Security and Cooperation in Europe to witness the upcoming midterms. This marks the first time in more than 2 decades that monitors from the regional security group have been blocked. It comes as election integrity experts and Democrats have raised concerns on potential election meddling after the Department of Justice announced plans to send its own monitors. Caleb Flynn has been sentenced to life in prison without parole after having been convicted in Miami County on charges that he murdered his wife. Ashley Flynn was fatally shot at the family's home earlier this year. Flynn was sentenced yesterday while continuing to insist he's innocent. Gas prices throughout Ohio have eased slightly, but some stations have not yet lowered their prices to reflect the 90-day gas tax holiday, as

0: are still selling fuel that had the tax included. Gas Buddy says once stations start receiving deliveries without the tax added to it, the customers will see the lower prices. I'm Andy Betts. 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
2: Millions will vote soon, but do they really know the issues? Now, Rob Schmidt is on Newsmax tonight talking about the war for America's future. 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

0: Welcome to the Glenn Beck program. I need to talk to you about El Sayed. I think things are changing. I think he's in trouble. I think that's why he was on Fox, saying some just incredible things, on Fox. I think he is, you just don't go out and keep pushing if you are comfortable with your lead. You don't allow for any errors. You don't allow for people to see you, especially if you're a radical. And I think people are starting to wake up to what is going on in the world. On Monday, the Federalist reported that court filings from 2016 put Abdul El Sayed's sister-in-law into the federal terrorist screening database. Now, this is his wife's sister. She was part of two lawsuits CARE brought against the government for people they said had been watch-listed. She described extra searches, blah, blah, blah, blah, blah. The same day that this is coming out, the government flagged her those years. The government that was under the control that was flagging her was Barack Obama. Okay. Now the New York Post on the same day reveals that Barack Obama is going to Detroit to campaign with him in the final stretch. How? What? You can't write this stuff. It's insane. So this is all about arithmetic. That's it. Obama is there because, like I said, I think he is much weaker than everybody says. In August, the establishment Democrat beat El Sayed in Detroit, 62% to 34. He won the state anyway by 1 point. The city that turned him down is the city Obama is being sent to deliver for him now. That's not a conspiracy. That's math. That's a party doing what parties do. The question is whether anyone tells those voters what the primary never did. There's a third name now, Jordan Dominguez, former Marine. He worked as El Sayed's first campaign, governor in 2018, came back as one of his personal assistants and head of security. First man to see him in the morning, last man to see him at night. He quit in January. The campaign offered him hush money to sign a separation agreement. He turned it down so he could talk. He says he warned El Sayed that the cutting of the Iron Dome would get civilians killed. He got a shrug. He said he thought the man's foreign policy was ignorance. It turns out that's what he believes. So the campaign answers him by attacking him, you know, and then wouldn't produce any evidence for it, blah, blah, blah, blah, blah. So let me give you a couple of things that he said. Ricky, what you sent to me, this is a quote from him, from the enjoiner.
1: Those are quotes from his X account recently.
0: Okay. This is a self-consuming flaw. The DSA leftists are an insurgency, one that requires broader civic and civil counter, which would honestly involve elements of coin operators utilized globally. I don't think the typical Democratic leader with background in law, academia, or stereotypical profession can meet this moment. The party needs to dig deeper for federal law enforcement officers. Good luck with that. Intelligence community professionals. Good luck again. Combat veterans, all of which know exactly how to counter an insurgency. These groups represent a domestic terror threat to this country. They are ripe with foreign adversarial government money, collaborations, and other various forms of support. Boy, this reads like our special on Thursday night. Our torch special on Thursday night is this. We show this to you. This is his opinion. We show it to you. It's mind-boggling. That's Thursday night at 8 o'clock, only on Torch. Make sure you go to glenbeck.com/specials and sign up for it. This isn't a party debate over public opinion versus M4A. Moderate, center-left, and pragmatic progressives should get into the frame of mind as a third way. As they say, we're preparing for war. So he leaves El Sayed and says these kinds of things. So there are these stories don't weigh the same. The sister-in-law is the lightest one on the scale. She's not on the ballot, and the government never said why she was on the list. However, it is a point of concern. The Obama irony is real because his own government flagged her. Now he's flying in. Irony is not evidence, but still. The bodyguard thing is heavier. He's one man. He now works openly to defeat his former boss. He turned down money for the right to speak, and men with nothing to say rarely do that. But the heaviest thing isn't in either headline. In 2012, Egypt's Muslim Brotherhood's president seized sweeping new powers. 46 Egyptian Americans signed an Arabic statement cheering him on. One of the names, the Washington Free Beacon has just reported, is Abdul El-Sayed. He was a medical student at the time. The statement urged him to purge the media and the police as quickly as possible. El-Sayed is urging the president of Egypt to purge the media and police. The crackdown on Egyptian journalists followed. The campaign still won't say whether he believes that or not, but he signed the letter. You add the leaked campaign call where he's explaining staying silent on the death of Iran's supreme leader because people in Dearborn were grieving. This is not guilt by association. That's a signature, and his silence. That's significant. I've heard people say, how are we going to seat this guy? How could we possibly seat this guy? Here's how we do it, the same way we seat everybody. That's how you do it. If Michigan elects him, he raises his right hand on the Quran and he sits down. That's not a loophole. That's the Constitution, like it or not. You know, Milwaukee went through this in 1918. Victor Bergen, he was an Austrian immigrant, newspaper editor, first socialist ever elected to Congress. And he opposed the First World War. Well, this is under Wilson. You know, so Wilson indicted him under the Espionage Act that Wilson put in place, and Milwaukee elected him to Congress anyway. Federal judge in Chicago gave him 20 years, free on appeal. Berger walked into the House, took the oath, and the House voted nearly unanimously to shut the door on him. Okay, it reached for the 14th Amendment, the clause written after the Civil War for men who took up arms against the Union and aimed it at an editor for what he printed. He didn't take up arms. He printed something. It was his opinion. Wisconsin held a special election. Democrats and Republicans. They thought this guy was going to be thrown out. Uh-uh. They agreed on one candidate to beat him. But Berger won again with more votes than the first time. He goes back to Washington. House shut the door again. Milwaukee seat sat empty for the rest of that Congress. In 1921, the Supreme Court threw out his conviction because the judge had been so openly prejudiced that he should have never heard the case. By then, the first commissioner of baseball, that was the judge. By the time it was thrown out, the judge had left and he became the first commissioner of baseball. Milwaukee sent this guy back in 1922, 1924, and 1926. He took seats without really breaking a sweat. Trying to shut the door on somebody doesn't defeat them. It makes them a martyr. It told his city his vote, its vote, didn't count. And it handed him election after election after election. 1969, Supreme Court locks the door open for good. Okay. They ruled Congress may judge a member elect only on what the Constitution lists, which is age, citizenship, and residence, not on opinion, not loyalty as somebody else defines it. That's pretty remarkable. Article 6 says no religious test shall ever be required. That frustrates the hell out of me, not the religious thing. I think the guy, if you are saying, I think it was El-Sayed that said his win would be a win for Gaza. Was it him? Wait, Gaza? It should be your own people. What do you mean Gaza? But you can't shut a door. You shut a door on this guy, they can shut a door on your guy. And the next man holding the key brings his list of who's loyal and who's not. So we have to seat him. We have to defeat him. And I think that even Barack Obama is not going to be able to take this guy over the top. The latest poll I saw was that he was only one point ahead. I don't know. My gut tells me the country is waking a bit, but I don't know if that's true. I don't. But the ballot is the way to do it. And we just have over 20 days to go and vote. Let your voice be heard. This guy is a dangerous radical, but he will be seated if he won. All right. More in a minute. Let me tell you about our sponsor. It's Mercury One. We are building something in Irving, Texas that I've dreamt about for a long time, a permanent home for Mercury One. It will include a state-of-the-art museum and research center with more than 100,000 historic artifacts. The documents, we have more documents than anybody except the National Archives and the Library of Congress for our founding. It's a central hub for relief and rescue operations as well. But it is a monument to what this audience has done for 15 years. You know, David and I have been collecting, David's been collecting for a long, long time. I've been collecting artifacts since 2025. My kids aren't getting, they're not getting anything after I die. They're not. It's in my will. My son gets my best regards. That's what my son gets. They're not getting anything. And we joke about it all the time. But it's true. I'm putting all of it into trying to save American history. And so we have spent a fortune trying to put this together. Now we're asking you to help us build a building so all of it can be seen and preserved and taught. This is part of this, clay pot campaign where I think we have to preserve all of American history and do it in private hands so it cannot be taken and can't be put in an institution's basement someplace because it's uncomfortable for them. Right now, every gift to Mercury One is being matched dollar for dollar. Your gift will go twice as far. It supports all of our missions at Mercury One, including the building of this. We're going to be doing a fundraiser for Mercury One for all of the day-to-day, bills that we, all the salary and everything else. I do a fundraiser every year in Dallas. We're doing that one here. I think it's on the 24th of October. Tickets may still be available for that at mercuryone.org. Then we're going to the president's Florida home, to Mar-a-Lago, and we're doing a fundraiser there. We are going to be announcing a lot of stuff, and we're going to be showing you things on this museum. It's state of the art. And we're doing a big fundraiser there. 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You can get your tickets for that Mar-a-Lago event, or you can just give straight up to mercuryone.org. 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
12: It's August 2023, a county government meeting in Pennsylvania's Lehigh Valley. A young woman, early 20s, steps up to the mic to speak.
13: My two-month-old son was happily drinking milk from his bottle when he quickly started choking, turned blue, and went limp. My boyfriend transported our son to the changing table as I grabbed an anti-choking device and my boyfriend began assembling it. Two pumps of the device and my son was conscious, gasping for air and coughing up milk.
12: They all went to the ER to make sure the baby was okay.
13: But upon arriving at Lehigh Valley Hospital, the diagnosis quickly became something so different.
12: One of the doctors had a theory.
13: She stated to my father and mother-in-law that we are young, first-time parents who got frustrated with our baby and violently shook him to make him stop crying, and a confession would only make things easier for us.
12: The parents were told to leave the hospital without their son, and he wouldn't come home for 7 whole months.
13: I'm a postpartum mom dealing with the grief and the trauma of my son being ripped from my arms. And I'm a mom who lost everything in less than 24 hours due to one doctor's misdiagnosis. Enough is enough.
12: And then the next person speaks. And the next one. The stories they tell form a pattern of parents walking into a Lehigh Valley hospital to get help for a child, only to leave without them. And the same doctor's name kept coming up again and again. A pediatrician.
14: I ask you, what kind of doctor does this?
12: That's what I wanted to know, too. From Serial Productions and The New York Times, I'm Diane Neary, and this is The Preventionist, a story about a doctor and the rise of a powerful field of pediatric medicine.
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0: Welcome to the Glenn Beck program. There's a couple of things that you you need to know. One is on France. The about 800,000 people lined up last week, just a few days ago. All we're talking about is the crowds that are now on the streets firebombing. But almost a million people just a few days ago were on the exact same streets. Do you know what they were doing? This is remarkable coming from France. I'll share that with you coming up in just a little while. Also, can we spend a couple of minutes on the Bolsonaro elections in Brazil, Ricky and Jason? This is quite amazing. The money stops coming in from USAID, and I don't know if this is causation, but money stops flowing in to all of these, you know, dark groups that are Marxist, and all of a sudden, South America starts to flip towards capitalism and starts to flip towards normalcy. Bolsonaro, you know, they put him in, they treated him like Donald Trump, put him in jail, can't run again. Well, all of his allies and family members are winning. They just won in the election. You want to give me a rundown on that, Jason?
1: Yeah, so when his father, and that's what's so wild about this, is that he is now running against the guy that put his father in jail, which is just so nuts. But when his father won, the United States government, right before he won, was putting in about, you know, probably through, I think this was through the State Department, but total funds, but USAID funds included, was around $30 million or something like that, what they were putting in. Now, after his father won that election, this is in 2019, I believe, they increased funding from $30 million spent in Brazil to around $87 million. $87 million. And the only difference was a right-wing candidate became president in Brazil. It seems fairly obvious what the U.S. government at the time, not through the president or but through State Department, USAID, you know, career bureaucrats like that, what they wanted to happen there. It's just absolutely nuts.
0: Do you know why so many people hate us around the world? Because we stick our nose into everything. You know, all these Christian countries over in Africa that are now being overrun by Muslims. But we would, if you want aid, you had to have abortions. That's against all of their, I mean, it's against their culture, absolutely against their culture. But if you want aid, you have to start promoting that. They hate us because we tell them how to live their life, and we are covertly affecting all of their elections. That's got to stop. And the way to do it is stopping these NGOs. And we're gonna lay this all out for you on Thursday, on our special that you don't want to miss. Data Republican has written a new book called Unelected, and she provided the material for this. And I got to tell you, her research is spot on, and it will show you all of these unelected NGOs and organizations are funneling money into the DSA all around the world. You cannot imagine the tangled web that this thing is. That is Mapping the DSA Machine, featuring Data Republican. You don't want to miss it. That is Thursday, 8 p.m., glennbeck.com/special.
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0: Doctors told Alba that pregnancy was impossible. Her husband's diagnosis confirmed it. 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
2: Trump takes action to lower diesel prices. It's 11 o'clock. I'm Andy Betts. First, senior meteorologist Matt Wintz with 3 News Weather.
11: Lots of sunshine this afternoon, a picture-perfect fall day. Temperatures comfortable, mid-60s for highs tonight. Not quite as cold as we were this morning. We'll fall back down into the 40s tonight under clear skies. And then sunshine with passing high clouds on Wednesday. You'll notice it'll be warmer and breezy with highs in the mid-70s.
2: Right now, it's 53 degrees at your severe weather station. President Trump campaigning in Nebraska on Monday, calling rising fuel prices artificial. But under pressure to ease the pain before the midterms, Trump signed an executive order aimed at bringing down the cost of diesel. Here's ABC News senior political correspondent Rachel Scott at the White House.
12: The president's executive order will temporarily allow the use of so-called red dye diesel, a tax-free fuel typically reserved for heavy machinery like farm equipment and construction. But some analysts warn the effects will be limited and will not have much impact on prices due to a lack of global supply.
2: President Trump is returning to the Buckeye State in his effort to bolster Republican candidates in their bid for election. The president will speak at the Covelli Center in Youngstown on October 12th. In-person early voting begins in the state of Ohio today. Statewide contests on the ballot include the race for governor and the U.S. Senate race. Cleveland residents who are registered to vote can cast their early ballots at the Cuyahoga County Board of Elections on Superior Avenue.
13: Down 2-0, the Guardians will work out in Chicago today, where they will play Game 3 tomorrow afternoon. It'll be a 4 o'clock start. Sad news, sudden. Sam McDowell, a 6-time All-Star for the Indians in the 60s and early 70s, has passed away at the age of 84. Brown's mini bye is almost over. They'll be back on the practice field tomorrow to get ready for Sunday's game against the Jets. Home of the Guardians and the Cavs, Mike Snyder, WTAM Sports.
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6: 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Looking good downtown on the Inner Belt. Things are moving pretty well on your highway drive. A little busy with some road work in Lorain County, though, on 90 West at Route 57. There's paving work in Lake County blocking the 90 West exit to 528. And also paving this week blocks off the 77 North exit ramp to Pershing. Pat Butler, WTAM Traffic on 1100 AM and 106.9 FM.
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0: 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Glenn Beck is on.
1: Hello, America. We got a lot to talk about. A lot to talk about this hour. I want to start with what happened in France just a few days ago that no one is telling you about. That actually is a little ray of sunshine, possibly. Why is nobody mentioning this in the news? Maybe because it is the answer and the solution to what is happening in Europe and in France. I'll tell you about that coming up. Let me just start with this as our commercial sponsor. I'd like to just start out by saying I don't want to eat my neighbors. I want to be very, very clear about that. I like my neighbors. They're nice people. We wave, we talk. You know, I wish them a long, happy, healthy life, which is one of the reasons I keep emergency food at my house, because I don't want to have to eat them. 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Say. All right. Last week, something happened on the streets of Paris. The same streets where they are marching and burning things down today. 800,000 people gathered for a mass with Pope Leo. Now, if you heard about it at all, here's how it was phrased. This is a complete surprise. This is one of the most secular nations in all of Europe. Well, apparently nobody told the people. Just a few days later, a different crowd comes out. Starts in a Paris suburb. Supposedly over rundown schools. Within days, it was nationwide. Schools set on fire. Teachers, principals attacked. Around 2,000 arrests. In Marseille, reports say the flags were in the streets. They were Algeria, Hamas's, Palestinian. They were not the French flag. Friday, the prime minister's office said French intelligence believes the riots were orchestrated by people tied to the far-left party of Mélenchon, who is running for president. Now, he says he's not. Well, he's saying he's running, but he's not connected to this. This is the same country in the same week. One crowd, almost a million people, come out to kneel. The other crowd comes to burn the buildings where children learn to read. France is not having a bad week. France doesn't exist anymore. I think there's two Frances. And they've been fighting over the same house for more than 200 years. How? What are you talking about? 1793, the revolution has already killed the king, okay? Now it wants to kill the memory of all the kings. Across the front of Notre Dame stands a row of 28 stone kings with crowns on their head. The revolution orders them down. They hate Notre Dame. So the workmen haul them off the cathedral with ropes and then smash their heads off in the square. They're not happy with executing and using the guillotine with real people. They want to do it now to stone statues. But those kings were not kings of France. They were kings of Judah, the ancestors of Christ. The mob didn't care. Hatred doesn't read a plaque. Weeks later, they find this young woman from the opera, and they put her on the high altar. They call her Reason. and they rename Notre Dame a Temple of Reason. Now, they're having sex on the altar. It's horrific what is happening. After they do this, after that falls apart, the cathedral is used as a storehouse. That's one France. The other France was watching. Somebody gathered up those broken stone heads, the faces smashed, the noses gone, and they buried them under a courtyard across town. No speech, no protest. We don't even know who did it. Whoever did it refused to let them be thrown away, knew that this was important. And everybody forgot. 1977, workmen digging around the foundation for a bank in Paris. They're digging, they strike stone. They pull up one of the 21 heads. 184 years underground, and the kings of Judah were still there. Today, you can see them in a museum in Paris. You can look them in the face. Even Napoleon figured this one out. 8 years after the actress was on the altar, a man who believed mostly in Napoleon signed a deal with the Pope to bring the priests back. And the agreement says this: Catholicism is the religion of the great majority of the French. The most powerful man in Europe looked at his country and conceded, we need God. You can smash the statues, but you can't smash what people bury to keep. That's what showed up last week. Every expert had declared Christianity and Catholicism in France dead. I'm not sure. I think it was buried underground, waiting. At the same time, the men with the ropes are back, the men with the guillotines. Many of the kids in the street have no idea what they're tearing down, any more than the mob did in 1793. They didn't know whose faces they were breaking. But whoever is organizing them knows exactly whose faces those are. The old France has to own its part of the story. For two generations, it stopped handing the faith down out loud. They kept it in the courtyard. They let the schools and the suburbs and the young grow up with nothing at the center. There is nothing. Why do you think Islam is so active over there? First of all, that was the country they wanted to conquer. Remember, back in the good old days, that's where they were stopped, were France. They want it. And they will mark my words. God, I hope this never happens. Mark my words. If they ever take it over, they will tear down Notre Dame and they will build a mosque on its spot. You cannot just leave a vacuum. The center, if it has nothing, it doesn't stay nothing. It doesn't stay empty. Whatever you refuse to pass down, somebody else will gladly pick it up. In Marseille last week, somebody did. And he was waving a different flag. We have courtyards in our own country. We've, thank God, never gone through anything like this before. But it's coming if we don't pay attention, because the things we still believe but have stopped saying, even at our own dinner table, dig them up right now while you still remember where you put them. Somebody buried the kings in 1793. Last week in France, 800,000 people dug them up. And all of the elites, all of the media, do not want you to know about it. Let me tell you something else that's going on. You know who's really, I believe, orchestrating a lot of this is Mélenchon. Mélenchon is he's running for president. He is actually running in second place. Looks like Le Pen is going to win, at least right now. Mélenchon is number two, but a distant behind. And then everyone else, all other politicians, these are two radicals. That's what the press has always said. These two are far left and far right radicals. They're the two in the lead. Everybody else is a distant because they're not doing anything about it. And the people know this can't stand. So Mélenchon is a guy who they say is orchestrating a lot of this. Here's what he has said in the past. Okay. He has said, if you rely on white Catholic workers to build a to build socialism in France, it won't happen. Now, he's a socialist. In other words, you cannot count on white people and you cannot count on Christians or Catholics to build a socialist nation in France. It won't happen. Now, he was born in Morocco, and he says he feels shame that he doesn't speak Arabic. You know, you could still learn that. I don't know if you know that. He believes that the best thing that can happen to France is the creolization of the population. In other words, get rid of a lot of the white Catholic French people. Not surprisingly, he won almost 70% of the Muslim vote when he ran in 2022. One other interesting thing, and I don't know what this means, I just find it interesting. His party is called Unsubmissive France, UF, Unsubmissive France. What is the meaning of Islam? The actual word Islam? Submit, to be submissive. I mean, this is probably way too far. I mean, this is probably nuts, but it just seems almost like a mockery of those who say that there's a threat posed by Islam. Yeah, we're the unsubmissive France. Again, probably way too far. Probably not what it means. But just an interesting note. Look out, Mélenchon. France is completely gone, and they go into 1793 kind of stuff if Mélenchon wins. More in a minute. Let me tell you about American financing. You work hard for what you have. You got to work. Okay, no, go ahead. I mean, I don't, it's my show. You can go ahead.
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1: So I asked the insiders earlier, you know, you have any questions? If you're having a hard time understanding things, you can ask me anything and I'll see if I can explain it. There's a couple there's several of them, but a couple that I want to read in particular, but I'm going to save them for tomorrow, about Israel. Tomorrow is the anniversary, the 3-year anniversary of October 7th. So I'm going to mark that. I've got a lot to say on that. You don't want to miss it. Mel Coastal writes in, my friends in Birmingham in the UK are literally worried about civil war before Christmas. Any thoughts? Yes. I think France will go first. The UK could go into civil war because their leaders are not talking about the things that the average person is talking about. And the average person feels under attack and they feel they are losing their country. Before Christmas, I don't think so. I think we're going to have some real economic shocks or some horrific terror attack. God forbid on both of those things. But it will come if people, if the leadership doesn't start listening to the citizens that have been there the whole time. The problem with some of these countries, like France, they are citizens. You know, they're coming from, you know, places that are French territories, England, the same. You know, they're French or English territories, so they are citizens. They just don't happen to, you know, like England or France all that much. Glenn, how do you reach friends and family with the truth about what their socialist policies will result in when they are ruled by their emotions and not reason? They won't watch the Glenn Beck special. I talk communications and debate, but I am at a loss. This comes from Mountain Dancer. Wow. Well, you can't reach anybody who is just ruled by their emotions. The only way that you can attempt to try is listen to them and repeat back that you're hearing them and calm them down. But if they are constantly ruled by their emotions, you can't help them, you know. And I just had this with somebody just recently. They got ruled by their emotions. And I'm like, calm down, calm down, calm down. That's not what we're talking about here. Let me hear what you're saying. Okay, I think what you're saying is this. Is that right? Yes. And then they just spiral off again. And I finally had to say, I'll talk to you when you're reasonable. I can't do any more than just stay calm and be reasonable with you. But if you don't want to have reason, then what you're saying to me is you know everything. That whatever I say, right or wrong, you can learn nothing from me. I've asked you questions about your opinion. I've wanted, how did you reach that? How did you get there? Okay. So you saw this and you interpreted, that's an interesting thought. I'm trying to learn from you. I'm trying to learn how you think and how you got there because you might know the answer. You might change my mind. I don't think so, but you might. You might know something that I don't know. That's why we have conversations. That's how we get better, is we learn from one another. We learn how the other thinks.

0: I would rather have 3.5 than 21% additional, because that would have put it up into 40. How is he really helping us? I gave you that answer yesterday. Go back and listen to the answer that I gave yesterday about the four ways. You can bury your head. You can tear it all down and go for a socialist or Islamic utopia. You can go with the WEF, or you do Donald Trump. You can find a way to make sure that we are stable enough economically and have a future in tech that is going to be the next driver of GDP and win long-term like that. Listen last yesterday's monologue. All right, let me tell you about our sponsor. It's Preborn. We use the word unplanned a lot when we talk about pregnancy, somehow without really ever meaning to. 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
4: Good morning. I'm Andy Betts. This is the 1130 report. Your 3 News forecast. Sunny skies today, a high of 65. Tonight, mostly clear. Overnight low in the upper 40s. And for Wednesday, mostly sunny, high near 75. Former Army psychiatrist Nadal Hassan, who was sentenced to death for a 2009 mass shooting at Fort Hood, Texas, will be executed by firing squad. Under Army policy, an execution must be carried out within 150 days of presidential approval, but no sooner than 60 days after authorization. The attack killed 13 people and wounded 32 others. One man is dead and his son is in critical condition following a shooting this weekend in Cleveland. It happened outside the club Alma Yacana on West 25th Street at around 1 a.m. Sunday. The man who was killed has been identified as 48-year-old Jose Pedroza. Cleveland police are looking for a suspect. A Cleveland baseball legend has passed away. Six-time Cleveland Indians All-Star lefty Sudden Sam McDowell died yesterday at the age of 84. McDowell struck out nearly 2,500 batters over his 15-year career, which included time with the San Francisco Giants. Sudden Sam led the American League in strikeouts 5 times and retired with a 141 and 134 record. I'm Andy Betts. 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
5: From 2021 until 2023, our United States military, who are sworn to give their last full measure of devotion to our country, were given orders that many believed were unlawful.

0: lawful. The film Duty to Disobey reveals what happened to those who refused. 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

0: Simone Rodon-Benzikin is a woman who just wrote an article for the Free Press, Why France is Burning. And I found it really informative, and I wanted to get her on to talk about what is actually happening over there, because this is... I don't think you can really understand it without understanding French politics, because it's not exactly the same thing that is happening here in the United States, but it sure rhymes. She's with the Foundation for Defense of Democracies. She's a senior envoy to Europe, and she's with us now. Simone, how are you?
1: Hi, Glenn. I'm very well. Thank you very much for having me on.
0: Can you lay out what is happening? I think Americans understand that this started with legitimate complaints, but the students have been politicized. So who's politicizing them? Where does Islam come in on this? Who's actually in charge here? Is it the Marxist? What's happening? Can you take us through it?
1: Sure, with pleasure. Listen, as you said, it started with complaints. I think any parent would understand. It's a lack of teachers, overcrowded classrooms, buildings falling apart. So students originally started protesting. There were videos which went viral very, very quickly on TikTok, and within days, the movement then sort of started to spread of schools across the country. But then, and that's, I think, where you pointed towards, and you're absolutely right, it turned violent. You had kids in ski masks barricading their own schools, setting them on fire. You have had firefighters who have been attacked. You had a policewoman who was kicked on the ground while someone was actually shouting, kill her. You had people who are sort of glorifying terrorists. And that since then, we've had thousands of arrests. We have hundreds of thousands of kids in the streets. But all of this in the context of a presidential election. We'll have elections in 6 months. France, which is in very, very serious financial trouble. You might have seen the Wall Street Journal just today.
0: Oh, yeah.
1: And now the French government has been citing its own intelligence services. It's very, very clear where this is coming from. And it comes from the far left in particular. So what I'd say is the anger is real. But the violence is organized, and obviously you don't fix a school by burning it down.
0: Right, right. Okay, so we talked about the financial trouble that France is in, and it's really, really bad. Tell me about the, you say the far left.
1: Yeah.
0: Is this a red-green alliance? Is this just Marxists? Is this Mélenchon? What is this? Who's leading?
1: You're absolutely right. And the name that your viewers should know is indeed Mélenchon. Jean-Luc Mélenchon, he's the leader of France's biggest radical left party. He got 22% last time, and this time could reach potentially, at least according to several polls, the final round in the presidential election. And his method basically fits in one sentence, and it's actually his own. The idea is turn everything you touch into conflict. And so this is
0: really a
1: Marxist idea. It's the revolutionary idea. Picture members of Congress at a high school blockade telling teenagers to keep going, to position themselves against police. He told his people to basically, justify violence. One of his mayors, who was very famous here in France, said that violence is illegitimate. He believes that the riots will bring out young voters, and that in his mind, in any case, he will win. If they scare voters on the right, he becomes the leader of the opposition, and then he will tell everybody that this is anti-fascism. And in the best case scenario, he could actually win the election. So chaos isn't a side effect of his campaign. It's exactly the campaign. And the idea is really that in both case scenarios, in his mind, he will win, but obviously France will lose.
0: Yeah, but you also have Le Pen, who is on the other side of that, and they're both talking about spending more money. First of all, if you go into chaos, no one's going to buy your bonds. You guys could collapse financially quickly. Yeah. But you, and so you're telling me you got one guy who's saying more chaos. The other one is saying law and order, but they're both saying spend more. How is that going to work out?
1: Yeah, absolutely. I have to say it's really quite astonishing. I mean, it sort of feels that we are in sort of a pre-apocalypse mode, and everybody's playing with fire. Again, the idea at the end of the day is power. Mélenchon's very clear objective is to be facing the far right, Marine Le Pen. If he faces anyone else, without any doubt, he will lose. But he faces the far right, he might actually have a chance. And in any case, he will be the power around against her. So that's really the idea. And we are now in a very, very dangerous position. We are supposed to be voting the budget in France just this week. And if this doesn't get through, then we'll really be in very, very deep trouble. And let's not forget, France is member of the UN Security Council. France is a nuclear power. France is one of the most important players within the European Union. So this will have potentially ripple effects around the world.
0: Already has. It already has. The euro. The euro is lost a lot of value. How is he playing with Islam? He seems to have, I mean, he was, I think 66 or 69% of the vote went to him. The Islamic vote went to him last time. Who actually controls that? Is he in charge of that, or are they in charge of him? Where is that?
1: So listen, he's a very smart man, but he has made a very conscious choice. His objective is to mobilize the voters that he can mobilize. So he's trying to mobilize, for example, in particular, the immigrant Muslim vote. One of the ways he's done so is by making the Palestinian cause the alpha and omega of his politics. And it's how his party has recruited both from within the Muslim community and also amongst young people. So he brings everything together. And now you have the issue, of course, and you see it. You see it in the demonstrations. You have Palestinian flags everywhere. You have Islamists who are saying that, France is banning young women from wearing the veil in schools. And so it becomes sort of a mix of everything. The question then is obviously whether he will control things at the end. But he has definitely created an alliance. And it's a very Machiavellian idea of sort of, pushing left-wing politics together with Islamist politics. And it's very, very dangerous cocktail, of course.
0: I mean, 1790s, you guys saw this, like this. What does France look like in the end? How does France survive? It doesn't sound good because there's nobody seemingly reasonable in the middle. They've lost all credibility by not responding to either the debt or to the voice of the people. How does this end? War game this out. What does France look like?
1: Listen, we will see. It's a very dangerous situation indeed. I think to some extent France is experienced what most liberal democracies in the world are experienced. We're seeing extreme polarization. And as you just mentioned, the fact that sort of the reasonable government parties have not addressed some of the profound issues we're dealing with, whether it's the issue of debt, whether it's the issue of Islam, issue of immigration, of integration, you leave the space to the extremes. So we'll see whether this time around the extremes will win. We will be brought to the ground, or whether somehow through a miracle, we will have some more of the reasonable guys actually wake up. But it's far from sure. And even if they are, they will at some point have to tackle some of the very, very difficult issues that we will have to be dealing with and that have been going on for years and years and, frankly, decades.
0: I just did a monologue on how, when Notre Dame became the Temple of Reason, they, took the statues of the kings down, the kings of Judah, and somebody buried the heads. Back in the 1790s, and now you can see him in a museum in France. And I compared that with, is the faith of France been buried and is hiding? You had almost a million people on the same streets for the Pope just a few days ago. What does that mean anything to you? Does that tell you anything that there is some well of reason and faith, or do they just come from all over Europe?
1: No, you have that. The reality is, I would actually argue that the majority of people in most Western democracies, including in France, are, you know, really reasonable people who want to get on with their lives, who understand that, you know, they cherish democracy, they cherish democratic values. But unfortunately, they have so often become the silent majority. And the very loud minority and the very violent minority has unfortunately managed to polarize the spectrum. So the question I think that we'll have is whether the very reasonable people that are the majority will at some point wake up and, you know, save the country, save the European Union, because at the end of the day, you know, this is what it's about. It is a civilizational battle, and it's frankly a battle for Western values, as we haven't had, I believe, since the end of the Cold War.
0: We'd love to stay in touch with you, Simone. I so enjoyed your article and a lot of the stuff that you write, and thank you for being able to explain it. I love to hear your opinion on this. I fear this is the first domino that could fall. Europe is in the same situation. Great Britain is in the same situation. We're just way behind you, but not that far behind. Any opinion on that? If we're going to see this spread?
1: Listen, I believe I wrote an article more than a decade ago, and that time it was about the issue of anti-Semitism, and I said that the issue of anti-Semitism is usually always a warning sign for when societies are falling apart. And that what France was experiencing 10 years ago would certainly at some point be coming to the United States. I'm seeing what's currently going on in the US, and I have to say, I'm seeing the same signals. I'm seeing the extreme polarization. I'm seeing the rise of extremism, including political and religious extremism in the United States. I'm seeing the rise of anti-Semitism. And I'm seeing a certain inability of people to actually come together for a common cause. And so it's obviously a great level of concern for me, because, you know, at the end of the day, what we are most counting on is a strong American leadership. Yes, unfortunately, I think what we are witnessing today in France and in other European countries will at some point certainly be coming to the United States.
0: Simone, we live in interesting times.
1: Certainly are.
0: God bless you. Thank you. Stay safe.
1: Thank you very much for having me on.
0: You bet. That didn't improve my food much. All right. Well, there you go. Enough said, huh? It is so terrifying to hear her say what she just said towards the end, that she said that 20 years ago. So it's exactly what I was saying 20 years ago. And I know where I thought this ended 20 years ago, and it looks like it's coming, and she's saying the same thing. Please, please, I don't care how you feel about the Republicans. I feel the same way about the Republicans. They are worthless. But we cannot allow this president to go through 2 years of nothing but impeachments and reversals and everything else. I believe that God is still on the throne. And if the Republicans lose, it's their own fault, but it will work out to our own best. I don't know how, but we're required to do something. Anybody who says, God has this. No. He requires you to play your part. Yes, he does have it. But he requires you to play your own part. So please pray on it, because the world could be plunged into absolute darkness throughout the entire West. Where do people go to run? More in a minute. When you think about somebody breaking into your home, it's probably not the television you're really worried about. You can replace a TV. You can replace a computer. you can't replace the people that are sleeping down the hall. That's why the most important place to stop an intruder is not in your living room. It's outside. 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They see it. They spot it. 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
20: For 50 years, Sherrod Brown voted how he was told. 1975 to today, different presidents, different issues, but Sherrod Brown's vote never changed. 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Open borders, Brown voted for them. Sex changes for kids, Sherrod Brown supported that too. When Washington Democrats needed Brown's vote, he gave it every time. Sherrod Brown voted with Biden, 97%. Schumer, 95. Bernie Sanders, 92. That was the Democrat Party he joined 50 years ago. But times have changed. Now extremists are taking over. They're not asking for your vote. 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And Sherrod Brown will fall in line. He always does. Sherrod Brown, times changed. His vote never does. 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SLF PAC is responsible for the content of this ad.
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0: 3 years ago, terrorists murdered more than 1,200 innocent Israelis and took 250 hostages. Today, as we remember the souls lost on October 7th, Israel is still under threat from terrorists sworn to her destruction. And the anti-Semitic hatred and violence continues to rise all over the world. 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
5: A 15-count indictment against the North Olmsted man. It is 12 noon. I'm Tom Moore. First, meteorologist Matt Wintz with 3 News Weather.
1: Lots of sunshine this afternoon. A picture-perfect fall day. Temperatures comfortable, mid-60s for highs. Tonight, not quite as cold as we were this morning. We'll fall back down into the 40s tonight under clear skies. And then sunshine with passing high clouds on Wednesday. You'll notice it'll be warmer and breezy with highs in the mid-70s.
5: It is 58 at your severe weather station. A North Olmsted man accused of killing his wife and his 18-year-old son, indicted by a Cuyahoga County grand jury. Adrian Linick of the Cuyahoga County Prosecutor's Office saying 6 other children were in the house at the time that Hamadi Al-Nasser was accused of this crime.
2: There's really no other way to describe it other than truly horrific. Any loss of life is tragic and terrible, but it does hit harder to understand that this was his wife and son and that the other individuals listed on the indictment are 6 of his other children.
5: There are 15 counts in the indictment. An update on the story from Vinton County in southeast Ohio, where two couples are facing charges in connection with having 16 kids living in their house in what were called horrific conditions. Criminal charges against the grandfather in that case, Gary Sider Sr., dismissed. He was found incompetent to stand trial. President Trump's super PAC will start paying for those pro-Trump TV ads instead of the government. The president being criticized by both sides of the political aisle for the government-funded ads that had been running in the lead-up to the midterms.
3: Down 2-0, the Guardians will work out in Chicago today, where they will play Game 3 tomorrow afternoon. It'll be a 4 o'clock start. Sad news, sudden Sam McDowell, a 6-time All-Star for the Indians in the 60s and early 70s, has passed away at the airport. Brown's mini bye is almost over. They'll be back on the practice field tomorrow to get ready for Sunday's game against the Jets. Home of the Guardians and the Cavs, Mike Snyder, WTAM Sports.
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4: From the Elk and Elk Traffic Center, if an auto accident caused you injury, call 1-800-ELK-OHIO. Disabled vehicle slowing things down right now, 71 North at West 14th. That has the left lane blocked. Also, debris being cleared up on 71 South, just south of 90. That's heavy 90 West after West 14th Street. Also, a crash reported Detroit at Columbia on the west side. If you see anything else, let us know. 216-986-8888. Pat Butler, WTAM Traffic on 1100 AM and 106.9 FM.
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0: gentlemen. Tuesday edition, Clay and Buck. Breaking news, riots in Paris. It does seem to be kind of a mess in Paris, Buck. So hopefully you guys did not plan a beautiful fall trip to Paris, thinking France would be very calm. That is the lead story right now on Fox News, and we are sitting here today exactly 4 weeks from the midterm. So this is when I would say we are officially into the sprint run. Many of you have already started to early vote across the country. There are substantial dollars being poured in. Buck, I know you don't watch a lot of sports, but the amount of political ads during my football games on Saturday and Sunday is through the roof. And most of them that I am seeing are Republican, because I do believe Republicans have a spending advantage right now. And they are right now flooding the airwaves, trying to make up for what I think is a deficit in many different marketplaces out there, many different election marketplaces. And Abdul El-Sayed in Michigan is running against Mike Rogers, open Senate seat. And Abdul El-Sayed was in New York City to fundraise. And I think, to his credit, as a part of the fundraising trip, they said, well, let's head down to Fox News. We will go in studio. And so Abdul El-Sayed sat down with Martha McCollum. And we have a bunch of cuts from that interview because producer Ali texted, hey, this is getting pretty contentious between Martha McCollum and from Abdul El-Sayed. So I thought I would play several different cuts and stories here. Here they are talking about why the fight is going on in Iran. This is cut six.
1: War is a system of violence. When you think about a war that we shouldn't be fighting, like the war in Iran right now, why are we fighting this war? To what end? Who benefits from it? Why did we do this? What are
2: we're
1: we paying
2: it because
1: for it?
2: Iran created a huge threat to the neighborhood. Well, they killed thousands of American citizens.
1: Well, Martha, you know, you and I both
2: back to the Beirut bombing at the Marine barracks in the early 1980s.
1: But the threat had been contained, the big threat, the nuclear threat. Mm-hmm. So the challenge is this.
2: Well, They had been breaking the JCPOA by many estimations. They had been breaking them.
1: By estimations that people like to cherry pick, sure. But we had contained that threat when President Obama was president. And then Donald Trump came and tore that agreement up. And then in his second administration created a war that people in the state of Michigan are now paying for at the grocery checkout counter, at the pump for gas, in our tax dollars.
0: Okay, so I think that, Buck, is he's good. All right, I'm just going to be honest with you. He is an adroit campaigner who is able to get back to his talking points. You and I, and I think everybody out there, understands that he doesn't have a solution that works. But if people are angry, he has a story to tell. And I thought Martha McCollum did a really good job. I went and watched this entire interview. Here she is pushing him with, how is fundraising in L.A. with the Soroses not taking money from billionaire oligarchs? Because he tries to argue that is what Republicans are doing. Here's cut eight.
2: So here you are in Los Angeles with the Soros family. So my question is, how is this not taking money from billionaire oligarch and power brokers?
1: So when individuals want to give to my campaign, I welcome their support. You know what I don't do? I don't call corporations. I don't call AIPAC.
2: Let
1: me just finish my point. In my primary, I got outspent 11-1. 11-1. $70 million from outside super PACs, from AIPAC, from corporations, big pharma, big tech, DTE, our local utility company. You know who I've never called? I've never called one of them. But here's the difference. When you take their money and then you're in a position to govern on their issues, guess what happens? You turn a blind eye. You vote 19 times to keep prescription drug prices high. Individuals who want to support a campaign, that's different. Mike Rogers, how much money has he taken from corporate super PACs? How much money has he taken from AIPAC? How much money has he taken throughout his career?
2: I think that
1: so there's a big difference there.
0: Oh, he's good, Buck.
3: He's scoring points. I'm not going to sit here and lie to you guys. I mean, he's actually handling himself on Fox News there very well. He's very slick. This is like what I've been saying about AOC for a while. You don't have to like her. You don't have to think she's smart. You can think she's a disaster for the country. And I think all of that is true. But don't be fooled into thinking she's not skilled and doesn't know what she's doing.
0: Same thing with Abdul El-Sayed. I think he's way better than AOC, by the way.
3: I agree, but I'm just saying it's a similar mentality. People are like, oh, but he's crazy, he loves Hamas. There's a dismissiveness on the right about, do not dismiss this guy. And I think Tallarico is a little easier to dismiss, although maybe I'm going to eat those words. We'll see in about a month. I think that's a little more fair. This guy, Al-Sayed, he is slick, he is smooth, he is good under pressure, and he was getting in hits there. It was not just blather. I mean, look, he's better than Gavin Newsom under pressure. I'll say it. I mean, he's better than Gavin Newsom at debating. You know, Gavin always like, well, California is so rich and big. It's like, yeah, you can't say the same thing.
0: Also, Buck, this is a huge advantage. He has no record. He hasn't held a political office. So you can point to Gavin Newsom and say, hey, when you came into office, California's homeless rate was this. Now it's higher. The budget was this. Now it's worse. You can point to legitimate things because he's been in office. Some of these guys, I'm telling you, Abdul El-Sayed is going to run for president in 2028.
3: Look,
0: if he wins this Michigan Senate race, he's running in 2028.
3: Well, and by the way, this is not, just to be clear, there's a political comparison to be made here. It's not because they're both brown guys, but there's an element of Mamdaniism with him in exactly what you're saying, which is that he does not have a record. He's outside the mainstream. We all know this. We have Donald Trump for two terms. Being a non-politician can have a lot of advantages for you on the campaign trail. You know, senators have to make a lot of yes, this, no, that, maybe not too hot, not too cold, just right. Senators they vote on things. They have records on things. And whenever they try to slink away from something, even if the vote made sense at the time, they look weak. He can do exactly what you're saying, Clay, which is just hammer the points, make the case. And this guy, look, I'm worried about that Michigan Senate seat. I'm not alone. I think a lot of people are. I think Mike Rogers is a good guy. Mike Rogers lacks sizzle right now. And I mean that from a media sense. And we have Mike on. We'd have him on again. We're trying to help Mike. But if we're to look at this, honestly, need to be hitting him hard on these key issues and need to explain to people, look, to say that you don't like Abdul El-Sayed's view of the Middle East, which is fine, and to say that you think that his version of the Obama-era JCPOA is a little bit delusional, well, certainly way too favorable to Obama, that's fine. What are you telling people in Michigan, Clay, who say, I'm running up credit card debt, I can't afford the house I want, I'm pissed off? Look, Abdul El-Sayed is talking to them.
0: Anger, when people are angry, is a good political strategy. And people are angry in Michigan, and he doesn't hold office, and he's saying, I'll fix it. Let me just also tell you this. I want to play one more cut, but Mamdani would 100% be the Democrat nominee in 2028, in my opinion, if he were eligible to run for president. Because I think Mamdani is got a lot of the Abdul El-Sayed skill. I think AOC has that skill. They're all younger, and a lot of you out there who are older are going to roll your eyes at this. But being able to be authentic, at least appearing authentic, in a 60-second TikTok video is the way that young people are going to decide who wins elections. I was watching last night, Buck, with my 16-year-old. I was just like, hey, take me through how you watch TikTok. Just take me through how you watch TikTok. Because I was just curious. I don't spend any time on TikTok.
3: Did he see the videos of me dancing from back in the day?
0: He did not see the videos of the Buck dance. You know what it was. It was all basically 30 or 60-second humorous clips that are designed to only get your attention for 30 or 60 seconds. They all run through in cycles. These guys and gals who are younger get it. That's the way they're connecting.
3: Well, it's the way they're connected. It's also, keep in mind, for those of us who have been in the conservative movement in one way or another for decades now, we generally complain about things like the messaging in the movie or the way that a character is depicted in a show. And certainly that can be annoying, like in that show, The Pitt, which just got all the awards for the Emmys or whatever, which Carrie and I actually watched. I'm not watching any more of it. I'm done with it. But there was a big, very heavy-handed anti-ICE episode where the ICE guys are like evil thugs. And okay, in TikTok, Clay, to your point, if you have show interest in politics, which a lot of young people do, you are going to be given a steady stream of 30-second, highly clickable, addictive content in that realm. And guess what that means? You are reinforcing over and over and over again certain ideas, certain themes, and the political implications of this, I think, for people who are under 50, really under 30, who are using these platforms more than they're watching TV, and it's not even close. I mean, I haven't had a cable box in, I don't know. I mean, Fox News has a huge audience. Fox News's audience is overwhelmingly over 65. Overwhelmingly over 65.
0: By the way, every cable television show is over 60 now, beyond the shadow of a doubt.
3: This is not shade. These are just facts. These are just facts and figures. No one disputes this. So TikTok, YouTube, these platforms run, let me tell you something, they run extremely hot with the anti-Israel and sort of Gaza, Gaza genocide stuff. If you show any interest in foreign policy, you're going to get served that. And so the younger generation is very much aligned on some of these issues with Abdul al-Sayed. And the older generation that's considering voting for him in Michigan, Clay, they don't care. Okay, this is the problem the GOP runs into, and a little bit of this, I've seen a little bit of this lately with people saying, but stopping Iran was the threat. Nobody wants to hear about stopping Iran right now. I'm just going to tell you the truth. The general electorate right now, they don't really want to hear that. The ones, you and I, yeah, we're already voting for Trump. We're voting for Republicans. We don't matter in that calculation, really. The people you're trying to win to keep the control you have of the Senate, they don't want to hear about Iran. They want to hear about the cost of stuff. It's very obvious. They want to hear about how the economy is better under Trump, and it is, and how Trump has done a lot of great stuff on the economy, and he has, and how they're a bunch of lunatic leftists, and they're going to destroy everything and make everything more expensive. That has to be the messaging.
0: Yeah.
3: And I just, every time we get into this, but it was worth the price. The price of gas is worth it because of the Iranian threat. Okay, even if you believe that's true, that is not helping Mike Rogers win in Michigan. It is not helping Paxton win in Texas and go down the whole list. It is not helping them win those Senate races.
0: One more cut, Buck, and we'll react to this as well. Hassan Piker is a crazy man. America deserved 9/11. America is just as bad as Al-Qaeda. These are quotes from him. Here he is dodging a question about Hassan Piker, even though he campaigned with him extensively all throughout Michigan. Cut 11.
1: Look, this campaign was never about a streamer in California. This campaign was always about the price of gas and groceries, whether or not you could see a doctor when you get sick in the United States. I know every time I have a conversation here that he's going to come up. And the question is not about a relationship I got with a streamer in California. It's not a relationship. The reason I have a conversation with him is the same reason I have a conversation with you, because I want to talk to the folks out here who I want to have a conversation with. Do you think that you're better off now after 2 years of Donald Trump? Do you think that your gas is going to get any less expensive? Do you think that this war is justifiable, or the tariffs in Canada? So I'm going to have that conversation with all kinds of folks. It's the reason that I had a conversation with your colleague, Jesse, a month ago. Mm-hmm. Reason I'm sitting down here with you. It's a reason that I had a conversation with Hassan Piker.
3: Clay, notice the pivot. Notice the pivot right away. What does he know? What is he onto here? I'm just going to ignore the foreign policy stuff. I'm going to ignore that Hassan Piker, you know, people say is a huge anti-Semite and a lunatic and hates America. And by the way, I think he does hate America. That's a whole other thing. Talk about price stuff. He's just trying to win an election, everybody. You can say it's slimy. You can say it's sleazy, but he's trying to win this election. And our team is way too into, but we've contained Iran. The people who are still thinking about who to vote for do not care. Iran is very far away. This is the problem we have.
0: So, 28 days. By the way, tonight, big debate between Troy Jackson and Susan Collins in Maine in one of the battlegrounds. All of these decisions that are now coming to the forefront. But I did think that it was smart of Abdul al-Sayed to do Fox News, to go into the proverbial lion's den. And Buck, I think he kind of came out unscathed. And what he did, most important for him, is he's got very threatening ideas, but he presents them in an unthreatening way. And if you're convinced that he is a huge threat, that did not come through in the Fox News interview.
3: You know who he has some stylistic similarities to? Barack Obama.
0: Well, that's why he's going to run in 2028. I'm just telling you, if he wins this Michigan Senate race, he doesn't want to be in the Senate. He wants to be the next president of the United States. I'm telling you, get ready.
3: The stock market has had an incredible run. If you're like a lot of people, you're wondering, how much longer can it last? 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
3: You hear that, Clay? 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

0: By the way, I mean, Clay also, not to speak for him, but I think he believes that the economic message is clearly the key message right now, which is why whenever the media takes us in this direction, the rest of the media, I should say, of like, well, let's talk about Iran. No one who is running for Senate, Clay, right now, or Congress, I think, is likely to have as their primary issue, oh, I was on board for Iran or opposed to Iran. It's not a top issue.
1: Here is what the reality is. I don't know that Trump could have done anything that would address affordability enough in the first year and a half, basically, which is what we're judging, because of how bad Biden was. And so I think people are angry.
0: That's a tough putt to sink, my friend.
1: I think that's the truth. I think people are angry because prices went up so rapidly. We are declining the rate of rapidity with which prices are increasing is a tough argument. And this, Reagan, 82, coming off Jimmy Carter, got smoked in the 82 midterms. And then won the biggest landslide in any of our lives in 84. I actually think this is setting up well for 28. And I want to tell you what's setting up well for all of you. Well, it could be the ability to get a Rapid Radio. We have Rapid Radios for our youngest son who doesn't have a cell phone yet. We hold the kids off cell phones until 14 years old. And so in the meantime, if we want to let him run around outside, if we want to stay in touch with him, kids love radios. You may remember having a radio back in the day like I did. Those old school G.I. Joe battery operated radios that didn't work very far or very well. 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
4: Good afternoon. I'm Tom Moore. This is the 1230 Report. Your 3 News forecast, a sunny afternoon, a high of 64, clear tonight down to 46, sunshine tomorrow, 75 on Wednesday. A North Olmsted man indicted by a Cuyahoga County grand jury on 15 charges, including 2 counts of aggravated murder. Hamadi Al-Nasser is accused of the shooting death of his wife Nadia and the couple's 18-year-old son Ahmed at the family's home on Evelyn Drive in North Olmsted last month. California Governor Gavin Newsom slamming President Trump for suggesting Iran could take out Los Angeles and San Diego with a nuclear weapon. President made the comment during a political rally in Nebraska, defending his administration's military operations against Iran. The future of a permanent daylight saving time bill uncertain with no clear path forward, that according to the Senate Majority Leader John Thune. He told that to Politico. President Trump has been pushing for passage of the daylight saving time bill. Sutton Sam McDowell, one of Cleveland baseball's top pitchers of all time, has died at the age of 84. McDowell was a regular in the Indians' pitching rotation all throughout the 60s. McDowell led the American League in strikeouts 4 seasons while pitching for the Indians. I'm Tom Moore. Next news at the top of the hour. Hear it when you set a preset on the free iHeartRadio app to WTAM 1100.
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0: Welcome back in, Clay and Buck. Appreciate all of you hanging out with us as we are rolling through the Tuesday edition of the program, officially 4 weeks from the midterm. And Buck, what I would say in general should be the overwhelming focus at this point in time is making sure that the Senate majority is preserved, in particular because of everything that Justice Alito is basically letting us know in all of his public interviews that he is doing right now. And I know a lot of you think about this. I'm not sure it's getting enough discussion in general, which is Alito, I think, would like to step down. I do believe, as good of a justice as he has been, he should have stepped down if he wanted to ensure that Trump could get an appointment that has similar in judicial philosophy to him. He should have stepped down this cycle because it would have been a mess, and I'm sure the Handmaid's Tale women would have shown up and everything else, but they could have ended up getting everything taken care of in terms of getting an appointment for him. I believe he is 76 years old. And he said that he did. Guys, can we get the audio of him saying that he thought about stepping down? I know we have a bunch of different cuts, and I do think we played this yesterday. I thought the most significant thing he said in all these interviews is that he has an opinion of who actually leaked the draft opinion of Dobbs, the decision that overturned Roe v. Wade. I don't believe that if the Senate is lost, that means that Democrats take a 51-49 advantage in the Senate, then we are going to end up in a situation, Buck, where no Supreme Court justice, if there is a vacancy, is able to be handled until January of 2029. And if Democrats were to win, I think it's hard to expect that a justice like Alito is going to be serving until he's 82 or 83 years old, in the event that you hope that there is a Republican that would be in office in 33. We've seen this happen with Ruth Bader Ginsburg before. There are a lot of elderly justices on both sides, and it seems highly likely to me that there will be a vacancy in the next 2 years. And if that is to happen, then, Buck, we're in a really tough spot because Democrats are going to say we are not going to bring any Supreme Court justice up for vote until January of 29. And by the way, you can focus on the Supreme Court, the ability to get anybody on our judicial benches when it comes to everywhere out there in the circuit courts, everything associated with that is going to be virtually impossible. And I don't know about you, Buck, I don't have a lot of faith. I don't have a lot of faith that the Congress is going to do anything, which is why I'm not super concerned, candidly, about losing the House. It matters, but I don't have a lot of faith in Congress to get anything passed. I think ultimately they're going to try to impeach Trump. I think that could ultimately be beneficial in 2028 political campaign. They're not going to do anything, but the Senate, control of the Senate matters immensely. By the way, Josh in Montana. Josh, what you got for us?
1: Yeah, I just heard you saying how you didn't think Trump could fix everything, the affordability crisis in 18 months. When he was running for office the last time, he told us day one.
0: Well, it is better.
1: So what happened to that? Why?
0: Well, it is substantially better. You understand that inflation averaged over 5% a year when Joe Biden was in office, and so far it's been under 3% on average with Trump in office. So it is substantially better.
1: When's the last time you bought gas? When's the last time you bought your own groceries?
0: I buy gas pretty regularly when I'm not driving my Tesla. The price of gas is actually quite a bit lower. The price of gas is quite a bit lower now than it was in 2022.
2: Clay, if I may, I think our caller here, Josh in Montana, is expressing a frustration, which is that one of the incredible skills that Trump has is salesmanship and being able to express a vision of a better future, a vision of greatness, a vision of all these things. But some people, right now might be feeling a little bit like the promise, the promises that Trump made on some of these issues have not quite, have not quite measured up with where we currently.
0: He's not actually disagreeing with my argument. If you look at the math, the average, I believe, of the Trump era inflation has been 2.9%. If it were an average of 1.9%, do you think everybody would be saying the affordability issue is solved? I don't think they would, because Biden ran up prices so highly and so quickly that the frustration is not necessarily what today's price is. It's that everything cost way too much relative to what it cost in 2020, right? This is a six-year issue. And again, this is why I go back to history. Some of you lived through this. Buck and I was barely born. Buck wasn't born. When Ronald Reagan came into office in 1980, technically 1981, in January, cost of goods was out of control during Jimmy Carter's 1976 to 1980 era of being in office. People were furious. Reagan got smoked in 1982 because the policies that he had put in place had not yet been felt by the average American consumer. What I am arguing is, if you look at the historical analogy here, I think come 2027 and come 2028, the policies that Trump has put in place that have slowed significantly inflation are going to start being felt, and J.D. Yeah. Vance or whomever else is going to be the nominee in 28 is going to be sitting in a good economic position.
2: Unfortunately, in the 2024 campaign, Trump didn't say he would slow inflation. He said he would reverse it, and he said prices would come down across the board. He said that post-pandemic inflation would go in the opposite direction. CPI was 3% year over year when he took office. Through 2026, it has been mostly in the high twos to mid threes. Your point, by the way, about, okay, well, if it was a minor, I totally agree with
0: that. If it was 1.9% instead of 2.9%, I think the anger would be the same.
2: But again, this is what I'm giving you guys a look into the other side here, because I have a whole web browser, by the way, that's just like Democrat sites and like what they think and how they're positioning and everything. Let me tell you, it's kind of fun. It's like you get to, well, fun might be the wrong word. It's interesting, though. It's certainly illuminating, because I get to be in the enemy camp, so to speak. I'm a consumer of Democrat information to sort of see what they're saying. I think going into an election, that's a helpful tool. And they're just hammering Clay that grocery prices today are higher than in January 2025. And you might say, who cares? Trump said all your grocery prices are going to come down. And now you might say, well, hold on, Trump's not on the ballot. True. But people, this goes to the frustration that people like Abdul El-Sayed are capitalizing
0: on. This also goes to basic economics. I'm not running for office, so I can tell you this. Prices never come down. I've been saying this for years. This is why inflation is such a nasty, the worst thing that can happen is inflation. And the analogy that we made when Biden was in office is the goal of Fed inflation rate is 2%, right? 2% is really the goal because it's low enough that most people don't notice, right? Over time, everything costs more. You all understand that. 2% inflation means everything is costing 2% more a year, but that's small enough that people don't notice it. In 2022, inflation went to 9.1%. Most people living today have not experienced that. Young people. People who are older remember remember the Jimmy Carter era, which had echoes with Joe Biden. Again, I think Jimmy Carter and Joe Biden historically, generations from now, are going to be seen as similar. But the rates went up way higher then. Inflation went up way higher. Reagan was hired to fix it, and he did. But in 1982, a lot of people have forgotten this. Reagan, probably the most popular, won the biggest race in 1984 that any of us have ever seen in our lives, with 49-1, only lost Minnesota. He got crushed in 82 because prices didn't come back down. They don't ever come down. You just get it back to 2%. That's the reality. That's the path that we're on. And people have to get used to the disaster that was Biden.
2: Telling people to
0: right
2: get
0: now,
2: used
0: the
2: to it.
0: Anger.
2: Telling people to get used to it. Going into this election is unfortunately not a winning strategy. This is the problem we have.
0: I'm not
2: running, used to the reality of economics is not
0: I'm
2: going
0: not
2: to
0: running
2: win overall.
0: For office. What I would say the argument that should be made is Democrats lit the inflation fire. They created all of the disaster of inflation. They are now telling you, hey, we will put the fire out better than Republicans.
2: What?
0: Do you trust the arsonist to put the fire out? To me, that is the way to address cost of goods, Buck, in a way that is a compelling argument. That's a good one. I haven't heard a lot of people making it.
2: Well, John in Michigan, I think, has a really important point to raise about that. John, fire away.
3: Yeah. Hey, guys, I love your show. I'm out here in Michigan, you know, and honestly, nobody's asking Abdul El-Sayed how he's going to lower gas prices or how he's going to lower food costs. Like, he's just saying the talking points, and that's not really getting an answer from how he's going to do it.
0: Of course, this is important, of course.
2: John has hit on the whole game here, Clay, which is that you can talk economic reality all day, and John, you're astute in observing this. All they are doing in the Democrat race and these Democrat races is grabbing at that frustration and promising unicorns and snow globes and candy canes and, you know, hurrah, whatever, right?
0: Well, like here's what I would also build on, Buck. The Republican arguments actually do address the root causes of affordability, and things are improving. The downside, Buck, is what Democrats are arguing would actually make everything worse, but they're not going into what their plans are. They're just saying, you're angry because groceries cost too much. You're angry because the gas prices are too high, and Trump's to blame for that. They don't have a solution. In fact, their arguments would actually make things worse. And again, they are the arsonist.
2: Yeah,
0: they lit everything on fire, and yet people have short memories, and so you're angry, and you show up, and you say, I don't care who started the fire. They say they'll put it out faster. I trust them. Boom.
2: But this is the thinking, by the way, that leads tens of thousands of school kids and union workers in France to run around lighting things on fire and throwing rocks at police and everything else. The attitude becomes, if nobody can fix the systemic problem, I just need to get more of my cut. And that becomes very ugly and very destructive, but people can turn to that. If no one can bring down the housing costs, if no one can really bring down the cost of groceries, if no one can address my needs, just give me more. Now, that also is a failed strategy for a million reasons we could talk about, but it feels good to people in the short term. It's the free Clay. It's the Santa Claus routine, right? Oh, you don't have enough? I'll give you free stuff. Where does it come from? The people being promised the free stuff just think to themselves, he said free stuff. I need more stuff. This is where we are. We're dealing in the land of emotions. Clay just put on a economics professor hat. He had like the tweed blazer on and everything. It's true. You're right. But people are ticked. People are ticked off. How to address that?
0: Just remember who created the situation that makes you angry with affordability. And I haven't heard a lot of people point this out. But again, if Trump had completely delivered perfectly, and you can say, hey, were the tariffs a distraction? Was Iran a distraction? Yeah. You can make those arguments. I'm not saying you can't. If Trump had delivered perfectly 1.9% inflation, would people be saying, hey, you know what? Price of goods doesn't bother me anymore. It still costs me $50 every time I go through the Chick-fil-A drive-through to buy food for my kids. Things cost way more than it feels like they should cost. That is the toxic nature of inflation. It never goes away.
2: All right. Election is just a few weeks from today. 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

0: Welcome back into Clay and Buck. We got some talkbacks to hit, and in the next hour, we'll talk about a bunch of things on the top of the radar right now, including the Pentagon's decision for the first time in, I think, 60 years to bring back a firing squad to use against the Fort Hood terrorist mass murderer. We'll discuss that and some other stories here. Let's get a talk back from Donato in Florida. This is F. Hit It.
1: Clay and Buck, hey, love your show. This is Donato, Pinellas County, Florida. I have a 30-year-old son, former petty officer in the Navy, electrical engineer. He voted for Trump. Buck, you're spot on. You know what he said to me? He said, Dad, Trump promised no new wars. He promised to bring costs down. Costs aren't coming down. He's variable on the commitment now to Trump, and that's because of what you just said, Buck.
0: Okay, this is the concern. This is a concern I have. Go ahead.
2: Costs are down. So, I mean, that is an objective truth. So, again, I think what people economically expect, some, is that prices are going to go back to where they were in 2020. That's never going to occur. Any politician that tells you that is lying to you. Prices are going to go up every year for the rest of your life. You can clip this and you can watch it in 50 years and it will be true. The best thing we can do is slow down the rate of inflation, which is what we have done. Prices are down substantially from when Joe Biden was in office. Your son, I appreciate everything that he's done. I appreciate the fact that he's voting. One of the things that I think you have to do as you get older is say, everything that I voted for, I don't get. Unless you're the president, you're going to disagree with some of the things that the president does. The question that I think I would say to your son, and I think you should ask your son, is, do you think the country would be in a better place if Kamala Harris were in office right now? If he does, then he can regret his vote and he should go back in time and vote for Kamala. Some people may make that decision. I think the country is in a far better place personally today than it would have been if Kamala Harris were in office. Trump said he would shut down the border. Nobody talks about the border anymore. We have the lowest rate of violent crime in the history of the country. The overall rate of inflation is down substantially. Is everything perfect? No. If you want a perfect president, good luck. I don't think we're ever going to have one. I hope we do. Hour two, next.
3: Speaking truth and having fun. Clay Travis and Buck Sexton.
4: A court date later this week for a North Olmsted man indicted on 15 counts. 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
4: A court date later this week for a North Olmsted man indicted on 15 counts. It is 1 o'clock. I'm Tom Moore. First, meteorologist Matt Wintz with 3 News Weather.
8: Wall-to-wall sunshine continues here this afternoon. What a beautiful fall day. Great stretch continues. Mid-60s for highs tonight. Back into the 40s. Not quite as cold as last night. We'll have clear skies that continue. Sunshine with passing high clouds expected on Wednesday. Breezy and warmer tomorrow. High temperatures will get into the mid-70s by afternoon.
4: And the temperature is 60 degrees at your severe weather station. A North Olmsted husband and father will be arraigned in Cuyahoga County Common Pleas Court on Thursday after a grand jury indicted him. Hamadi Al-Nasser has been indicted on charges related to last month's fatal shooting of his wife and his 18-year-old son. Adrienne Linick is assistant Cuyahoga County prosecutor.
9: He has been indicted now with 15 charges in total, and those are starting from aggravated murder against both his wife and his 18-year-old son.
4: She says 6 other kids were inside the Evelyn Drive home and saw what happened. A Baltimore man who was in Cleveland last week for the Browns-Steelers game, missing since last Friday morning. He's 24-year-old Phoenix Phillips, last seen in the East Bank of the Flats. He's 6'1", weighs 170, has blue eyes, last seen wearing a gray hoodie, beige pants, and white sneakers. Call Cleveland police if you see him. President Trump will be in the Baltimore area today. He's going to announce creation of a shipyard there to build military submarines.
10: Down 2-0, the Guardians will work out in Chicago today, where they will play Game 3 tomorrow afternoon. It'll be a 4 o'clock start. Sad news, sudden. Sam McDowell, a 6-time All-Star for the Indians in the 60s and early 70s, has passed away at the age of 84. Brown's mini bye is almost over. They'll be back on the practice field tomorrow to get ready for Sunday's game against the Jets. Home of the Guardians and the Cavs, Mike Snyder, WTAM Sports.
4: 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S&P is up 58, and the NASDAQ is up 187. 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I'm Tom Moore.
11: 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There was a disabled vehicle slowing things down on 71 North at West 14th, heading towards downtown. That's gone. Things are moving okay, heading towards the Inner Belt. A little busy with some work on the turnpike heading westbound in between 71 and 480 in North Ridgeville. And making your way into Akron, there is a crash slowing things down on Route 8 South at Perkins. That's stop and go from Talmadge Avenue. Pat Butler, WTAM Traffic on 1100 AM and 106.9 FM.
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0: Second hour of Clay and Buck kicks off now. Trump on the campaign trail, everybody. He's not on the ballot, but he's kind of on the ballot, if you know what I mean. He is the leader of the Republican Party still, and nobody brings a crowd, gets the attention, has the oomph that our commander-in-chief does. He's got a 32-day campaign blitz going on here, Clay. Trump is in the zone, en fuego. He is going for it. November 3rd midterms, as we know, coming up just weeks away. He's got a lot of states that he carried big time. He's going to make sure he's trying to pull those numbers up nice and comfortably for those contenders. And you've got in Nebraska last night. He was in Grand Island, Nebraska. Ever been to Grand Island, Nebraska, Clay?
1: I have not been to Grand Island, Nebraska. I have been to Omaha, Nebraska, which is fantastic.
0: Yeah,
1: I haven't spent a lot of time in Nebraska.
0: I've never been to Nebraska. I got to admit this. Never
1: that doesn't
0: been to
1: surprise.
0: Nebraska.
1: It does not surprise me.
0: Wow, I feel. I feel judged, right? If you guys all feel that little sting, you know, it's like the 2x4 just sort of caught me on the side. Yeah, I haven't.
1: To be fair, you've been to more states since we started. You've not been to a lot of states that I think, like you had never been to Alabama. I think most people have been to Alabama at some point.
0: From New York? No, they haven't. Let's be honest with you.
1: For New Yorkers, like you guys, because New York is such the center of the universe, like you don't think you have to go anywhere else. Like you're like, this is New York. Like I'm already at, why would I go anywhere else? And by the way, there's a little bit of that in LA too. And I've spent a lot of time in New York and LA, but I have lived in so-called flyover country for my entire life. So I've been to most of the flyover states, at some point in time.
0: So I would like to go to Nebraska at some point. We are on a wonderful KFAB. We're on a fantastic station.
1: One of the biggest stations in the country, which is fantastic.
0: I love it.
1: I have said before, humbly, as somewhat of a marketing expert, I think they should make it KFAB because it's fabulous. I mean, it seems like a no-brainer to me, but it's KFAB. I would lean into the fact that fab is kind of a positive thing, if I were marketing that station. But they're awesome. Well,
0: there you go. Some unsolicited.
1: I got marketing advice for everybody. Advice. I can sell anything.
0: That is true. Your salesmanship skills are really second to none, I have to say. You and Trump, actually, two guys who are great at selling, which brings me back. You see what I did there?
1: Mm-hmm.
0: To selling his record for the GOP and making sure that people realize how things are really going and how excellent the Trump record on the economy specifically may be. For example, here he is talking. Let's get into this. He's talking, Clay, about prices, which, as we have been discussing here, is a very big deal in this election. This is cut one, right? Aptly put, cut one. Play it.
2: The choice in this election is very simple. You can vote for the radical left Democrat communist to loot your wealth, raise your taxes by $5 trillion, annihilate your borders, crush Nebraska farmers and ranches, mutilate your children, and give 25 million illegal aliens amnesty and the right to vote. That's what they want to do. They're letting them in so they can get amnesty and the right to vote. That's the only reason they're letting them in. Or you could defeat the Democrat communists and vote for more money in your pockets, bigger paychecks for your families, lower taxes, less crime, a roaring Nebraska farm industry, and no amnesty for illegal aliens. You must vote Republican.
0: Clay, he is on message here with it's the economy and the border, and those two things, those are the twin pillars once again of, I think, the election outcome, come what may.
1: Yeah, look, again, people are fired up about cost of goods, which I get, you get, but they're getting better. And I think one of the challenges that you have is if you say things are getting better, and people don't feel like it's getting better, then you sound like you're out of touch. If you say, you know what, you're right, everything is awful, then people say, wait a minute, you're in charge. If everything's awful, it's your fault.
0: Yes.
1: And so you're kind of in a tough position from a rhetorical perspective. Now, to me, that's why you have to pivot to, I asked that question of the guy who called in. How do you think the country would be today if Kamala Harris were in office? I think that's a question that if you're not happy about everything that Trump has done, which I certainly understand, where do you think we would be? But can you imagine the last 2 years of this show if we had to come on and Kamala Harris were in office?
3: But doesn't it feel, if we're just going to be fair to this right now, fair to this discussion, doesn't it feel like it would be, you'd be much worse off with Kamala? It feels like we're playing defense. It doesn't feel like we're throwing a 30-yarder into the end zone. It feels like we're trying to stop a goal line stand, or, you know, create a goal line stand.
1: Well, which is the challenge. It's much easier to go on offense when you're not in office.
3: Yeah.
1: This is,
3: well, this
1: just
3: is people ask me. They say, what are we going to do if you know, in the post-Trump era? I'm like, are you kidding me? If you have a Democrat who wins, now maybe that doesn't happen. Maybe it's J.D. Vance or Rubio or whoever. But you have a Democrat who wins. Oh, man, it's fun to be in the commentary space when you're in the opposition. Bad for the country, but easy from the commentary side of things.
1: You and I talked about this not as much on air, but off air. Trump won, thank the Lord, in November. But you and I, the day after Kamala Harris gets elected, would have been a tough show to do.
3: It would have been a tough show.
1: Right, if we had come in. But arguably,
3: I think Rush's best years on radio. Sorry, but just, I think Rush's best years on radio for me as a listener, the Obama years, in a lot of ways, the absolute peak, because you needed him, man. You needed him to make sense of that madness.
1: Arguably, our job matters more when Republicans are not in positions of power, because then, I mean, those Biden years were hard.
3: Yeah.
1: I mean, that was a tough 4 years, and you need a reliable opposition. But to me, the best argument, if President Trump were asking me, hey, we're going around, we're doing the rallies, I would say they started the fire. We're putting it out. Things are getting better. Do you think that their policies will make your life better? Now, here's the challenge. A lot of times when you are angry, and strip it away from politics. This is me being a psychologist, right? Psychology.
3: Oh, boy. He's a lawyer. Yeah. He's a psychologist. He's a coach.
1: Everything.
3: He's an entrepreneur.
1: When you make decisions based on anger, much of the time, the decision you make often makes things worse. And think about in your own life, how many times have, and a lot of men out there are going to know this, how many times have you been angry enough in your life that you have kicked a wall or you have punched a wall? Have you ever done this? Have you ever punched a wall in your entire life? You never have done. I think.
3: Do I look like a guy who punches walls, Clay? Come on.
1: I think huge. I would bet. This is actually a fun question. I think at some point in their life, the majority of men that are listening to us right now have punched a wall. I think
3: I have
1: like
3: kicked something
1: anger.
3: Over and hurt my foot. I will say that I have done.
1: Or kicked something in anger. My point is you're angry. And then what ends up happening, you kick the wall and then you're limping around. You may break your toe. You punch a wall. This actually happens with athletes. They get so angry. Like, you know, your team is in a rough spot when one of your star athletes is so mad about how he's playing that he punches a wall and he breaks a bone in his hand or something. And then he's on the disabled list or the injured list, as they now call it. Anger is not a motivation most of the time that leads you to a rational thought that leads you to a better place. It's fine to be angry, but you have to move through the anger and then rationally step back and think. And I love the caller we had in the first hour. They never have a solution. If you're unhappy about the cost of goods right now, there is no solution that Democrats have that are going to make your life better. In fact, it's actually going to make cost of goods worse. Just look what they did with Joe Biden. Remember, Buck, he wanted to spend trillions of dollars more, and the only reason he didn't was because Joe Manchin and Kyrsten Sinema said we can't get there. So I think he wanted to spend like 10 trillion and they spent 5, right?
3: Yeah.
1: Which was way too much. But they would have put us even worse in an inflation hole if their economic policies had been followed through. And nobody talks about it anymore, Buck. But remember, they were all saying modern monetary theory, debt doesn't matter. All of it's broken. Every economic argument they have is wrong.
3: And yet, Clay, I could sit here and we could have an array of esteemed experts sit down and walk through with everybody why minimum wage laws are actually not good policy. And minimum wage laws will kick the ass of anyone saying get rid of minimum wage laws. This is just, it's emotion. I mean, so you're making a rational argument. There's the emotional side of it. I think Trump recognizes at some level that that is what he is up against. Here he is, by the way, talking about an executive order to cut diesel, because diesel costs are the thing that are really high right now, really high. And that has to go right. All of our truckers listening, toot, toot. Well, that sounds like you're on a boat, but you know what I meant. I meant the, that wasn't really the right kind
1: of.
3: No,
1: it's kind of an effeminate, sound for our truckers out there.
3: Truckers, I'm sorry. We're going to honk, honk. There we go.
1: That's better. That's better. That's better.
3: It's not a toot, toot. You guys are not like the SS Minnow. Anyway, sorry, truckers. But you guys know diesel, this is how goods and services get anywhere. Around the country, goods certainly get around the country, and the price of that is high. So Trump is saying, look, we're going to deal with that right now, right here. Play four.
2: Today, I'm announcing another unprecedented step to bring down costs. For many years, farm vehicles, construction equipment, and other off-road vehicles have used what is known as red dye diesel. You know what that is? I don't know what the hell it is, but whatever it is, it's supposed to be very good. Red dye diesel, everybody, which is exactly the same as normal diesel, but is sold tax-free for off-road vehicles and big trucks. So tonight I'm going to sign a historic executive order to officially waive the off-road requirement and allow anyone to purchase tax-free red dye diesel for any reason.
3: Now, I'll be honest with you, Clay. I never even heard of red dye diesel before, and it sounds like Trump hadn't either, but he's doing something.
1: Yeah, and look, this is one where we circle back around to what's going on with Ukraine and Russia. While you were talking, we were listening to that clip. I'm scrolling through looking at the latest. There evidently is a massive tanker on fire in Sochi right now that is evidently having been attacked, we presume, by Ukraine. This war now between Ukraine and Russia has largely turned into an infrastructure war via drones, where they are now attacking the refining and oil and gas capacity of each country in both directions. And that is having a substantial impact on the overall global economic situation. We talk a lot about what's going on with the Strait of Hormuz, but I think the Russia and the attacks going on with Ukraine, that now is becoming a huge driver for what the diesel costs are right now based on refinery impact. So this war, you can argue, which I think a lot of people have kind of gotten used to. I mean, look, hundreds of thousands of people have died in Ukraine and in Russia. Yeah, it's an awful, awful war. But I think a lot of Americans have kind of gotten inured to it. Like, even the left-wingers, I don't even see people who have Ukraine flags in their bios anymore.
3: Yeah, they got tired of it. As the war got worse and more casualties mounted, they're like, eh, something else to look at now.
1: They've got, I don't know what the flag they have in their bio is now.
3: Well, it's Gaza. It's Gaza.
1: Oh, yeah, you're
3: all
1: right.
3: All the Ukraine people are now Gaza people. They're now Gaza experts.
1: That's a great point. They moved on from Ukraine to now, by the way, it was always kind of strange that they would be sympathetic with Ukraine because it's a lot of white people. So they had to find brown people who are victims. And so they've decided that Gaza is their choice. But I do think the economic impact here, Buck, is becoming quite significant for Americans now, maybe in a way that we had not noticed before, as they are now targeting these refineries and having more of a significant impact on the oil and gas. And certainly what's going on in the Strait of Hormuz impacts this as well. Want to tell you all about our friends at Sabre. 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
3: He worked his way up to the rank of detective and answered the call after September 11th, serving at Ground Zero in the months that followed. 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Eric is survived by his wife, Marilyn, and his two children.
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0: Welcome back in, Clay and Buck. A little bit of news from France, with also my bias about to be inflicted into this story. Producer, there are riots going on in France associated with local schools. Producer Ali says that there are 700 plus police officers injured in the France riots. Is it fair or foul of me that as soon as I saw this, I thought, yeah, but they're French police officers. I don't buy that they're actually that hurt. I just think that they're total wusses. And so is that or is that not, Buck, in your opinion,
1: Clay
0: fair
1: is going
0: or foul
1: straight for
0: of
1: like,
0: me?
1: Like a guy named Francois is like, oh, but I hurt my pinky finger.

0: Gerard Bonaparte. Everybody had to pick a French first and last name.
1: Wasn't that Mitt Romney's burner account for a while? Gerard Bonaparte, something like that?
0: Gerard Bonaparte was my French class name back in the day. My sister, by the way, got a French PhD. She's a fluent French speaker, Italian speaker. Like, I did not get those genes. So I have awful accents, as everyone can tell who listens on here. I can't do accents. I can't do pronunciations, any of that stuff. But Gerard Bonaparte was a great French student back in the day, Nashville Public School.
1: Apparently a fantastic thespian and military commander. Really combining.
0: That was a combo.
1: Yeah.
0: I went with Gerard because of Gerard Depardieu before everybody accused him of being an awful human. Depardieu. And then Napoleon Bonaparte, you know, it's a good combo.
1: He just called him Depardieu. Oof. Oof.
0: Depardieu, whatever. I was like, I don't do accents. Everybody needs to have the last name of Smith, in my opinion. I would be way better at it. I can pronounce that correctly every time.
1: In our home, it's all about comfort. 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
3: Good afternoon. I'm Tom Moore. This is the 130 Report. Your 3 News forecast: a sunny afternoon, up to 64. Clear tonight, down to 46 degrees. And tomorrow, mostly sunny with a high of 75. Today is the first day for early in-person voting in Ohio. Every county board of elections office is open 8 to 5 weekdays. Saturday and Sunday voting will be available closer to the November 3rd election. President Trump says those pro-Trump TV ads will be paid for from now on out of his super PAC, not by the government. The president says the ads were public service announcements. Critics say they were simple campaign ads. Charges have been dismissed against one of four people charged in a horrific case of child abuse and neglect in Southeast Ohio's Vinton County. Gary Siders Sr., grandfather of 16 kids found in deplorable conditions, has had criminal charges against him dismissed. His wife, son, daughter-in-law still facing charges. Students at Cornell University are calling for changes in how that school deals with rape allegations. This comes amid a sexual assault case at Cornell that has made national headlines, a woman alleging she was gang raped at a frat house. I'm Tom Moore. 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

0: think the reason I look so good, they're all saying goat. You know, there are a lot of goat hats. I love that goat. I said, what about Washington and Lincoln? They say, you're better, sir. I mean, you're better. They're believers. Front row Joes, we got all the fun rows. They think I'm better. Right? Look. You're better than them, sir. You're better. Goat. Greatest of all time. You know what goat means? Greatest of. So, I don't know if it's true, but I tell you, we got to be, because there has been no president that's done more in the first 2 years than President Trump.
1: Clay, he's out there, like we said, hitting the campaign trail hard, and there he is, referring to those who have referred to him as the GOAT, the greatest of all time, G-O-A-T, and Trump doesn't shy away from the description, says the best 2 years of any president. He does give a little bit of, you know, gives some credit to Lincoln and George Washington. So he's got that going for him. But Trump is very much leaning into how things are going. Something else, Clay, that I got a couple of other things that are on the radar before we dive into all things WNBA and Sophie Cunningham in the third hour, because that has now turned into a considerable story once again. There's a lot of attention being paid to this. But the Pentagon announced a specific presidential approval to carry out an existing military death sentence by firing squad. Secretary of War Hegseth recommended and Trump approved death by U.S. Army firing squad for Nidal Malik Hassan. He was the former Army major convicted in the 2009 Fort Hood attack. Pentagon spokesman Sean Parnell posted a decision on X. Hegseth replied with one word: justice. Secretary of the Army sets the time and place, and acting Army Secretary Adam Tell takes that role. Just you remember, he killed 13 people, 12 soldiers, one civilian. This is Hassan. 12 soldiers, one civilian employee, wounded 32 others, all while shouting Allahu Akbar. Clay, under the UCMJ, I didn't know this, a court-martial death sentence cannot be carried out unless the president approves it. And that is what has happened. Let me just say, yes on this, the right decision. And also, why aren't we doing this with KSM, Khalid Sheikh Mohammed? These guys who are sitting at Gitmo forever, firing squad. What is going on here?
2: I mean, it's crazy. They still have not been convicted. They still have not gone on trial. I think a lot of people have forgotten this. The 9/11 attackers, they are sitting still down in Cuba at Gitmo. They have had nearly 20 plus years now of legal wranglings back and forth. They still have never been tried for the murder of all of those individuals on 9/11. And if you remember, this gets into a little bit of the procedural mess. There have been disputes about whether the statements that they made under interrogation were or were not admissible, torture in some ways, as characterized by the courts. They then had, Buck, if you remember, they had agreed to plea, but that was going to take the death penalty off the table, if I remember correctly. And many of the 9/11 survivors said, well, we don't want the guilty plea if it just keeps them in prison for the rest of their lives. So there still has not been a resolution for the Sheikh Mohammed, all of those individuals that helped to mastermind the 9/11 attacks.
1: Which is astonishing and really upsetting. But you're right. All of that is correct and true. Let me just some interesting background on this, Clay. This would be the first military execution, U.S. obviously, military execution since 1961, and that was when Army Private John Bennett was hanged at Leavenworth for the rape and attempted murder of an 11-year-old girl. By the way, the right sentence for the crime. You know, we used to take things gravely seriously in this country. It would also be the first military firing squad execution since 1945. That was the last time there was a military firing squad. And some of you will know the case. It's a very well-known case. Private Eddie Slovic was shot for desertion in France in January 1945. The only American soldier executed for desertion since the Civil War.
2: Wow.
1: So, it is rare for there to be a military execution in this country. And I think people have forgotten that you could be executed for desertion, even if that was a thing. You never even, that doesn't really even come up anymore in our consciousness.
2: No, I think it's the right decision. I think it makes a lot of sense. Let me circle back for a moment, Buck, to what we were talking about Alito, and I wanted to have them pull this clip because I do think the biggest stake of a midterm is the Supreme Court. And that means having control of the Senate to be able to get judicial nominations through. Alito said he thinks about retirement every term, but thinks he can still make a valuable contribution. I think Bucky was very close to stepping down at the end of this most recent Supreme Court term. Here is cut 26.
3: I thought about it, and
4: you did. You considered it.
3: I will continue. Well, it's something I think that somebody at my age has to think about every term. But I thought that I could still make a valuable contribution, which is why I became a justice and a judge in the first place. So that was basically it.
4: So you'll be kind of reconsidering this probably every year, rethinking it.
3: Yeah, I think I have to.
2: I mean, look, if you need motivation, the decisions of Supreme Court justices last way longer than a president. And so if you put somebody on this Supreme Court, if Trump does, somebody who's 45 or 50 years old, odds are they'll be there for the next 30 years. And that is a decision that is going to have way more lasting impact long term than most 4-year presidencies will. And I think it's one of the things that Trump has most gotten correct. Now, President Trump would say, hey, a lot of the people that I have put on the Supreme Court have ruled in ways that I don't always like. By the way, every president thinks that on some level. But I do think that the appointments overall in total, that he's done a very, very good job with that. And I would like for Trump to be able to get another Supreme Court appointment before his tenure as president ends. If you think that's significant, then I would say, hey, this is reason alone why you need to be motivated to get out and vote. Because if Democrats take back control of the Senate, nothing is getting through the Senate for 2 years, including any potential Supreme Court justice. And it just puts more stakes on November 2028, which, by the way, Buck, we got 28 days until this midterm. The discussion surrounding what happens in the midterms is going to last a week.
1: Yep.
2: And then we're going to be straight into the next presidential cycle.
1: Yeah, we're going to be in very interesting times with all of that. I would just say on the Supreme Court discussion, you'll notice that the Ruth Bader Ginsburg cult has dropped off quite a bit. There really was a cult of RBG. It was bizarre. It was weird. There were RBG figurines being sold at stores in New York City, at like toy stores and stuff. And there were all these videos of her workouts and how fierce her workouts were. This was weird stuff because her workouts were that of like an elderly woman, you know, moving 0.5 pound weights. It was bizarre, which is fine, but like, I don't know why I'm watching videos of this. But she stayed in the game too long for the Democrats' yeah. liking, as we know. And that cost them, and cost them bigly, as Trump would say. So I will say this, even though at the beginning, I just wanted to give some voice, Clay, on the show to, I know what the frustration is out there, and I see it, and I understand that is, I think everyone who's paying attention to the election understands what the primary issue is. I do think we're going to win the Senate. I just want to be clear. I'm not a doomer about this at all. I think Clay's already looking at me like,
2: I'm nervous about the Senate. I mean, I think you have to be, just given where the battlegrounds are. They are on more offense than we are. Doesn't mean that it's all going to come to fruition for them. But look, I mean, you have to be honest. Look at where Trump is campaigning. He is mostly in red states. This is not a, we're taking the battle to them. Now, New Hampshire, Michigan, Minnesota, those are all places that are Democrat seats now, where I would love to think we could flip one or more of those seats. And if we do, we certainly are going to maintain the Senate. But much of the travel right now, Buck, it's Texas, it's Nebraska, it's Kansas, it's places where, frankly, we shouldn't be having to defend Iowa as aggressively as we are.
1: That's all true. I was looking to you for all the optimism. Are you pushing this back into my court here? I was trying to be a little optimistic. I thought you'd meet me on this one. And instead, you're freaking me out, buddy.
2: I have got money down that, yeah, as you know, that we are going to retain the Senate. I'm confident still that Paxton is going to win in Texas. But I do think you have to look at the sum total of where the battlegrounds are. and say, if you're fighting on Democrat territory compared to if you're fighting on Republican territory, that kind of tells you where the trend lines are in general. And we have more close races that we need to win than they do to take back control of the Senate.
1: I'll tell you what I think right now on these. Should we do the predictions?
2: Well, it's 28 days out. I think that's it's a fair time.
1: I think that we win in Texas.
2: I agree.
1: And am I allowed to say what I think, by the way, without people getting mad at me that I'm voter suppressing or something? Okay.
2: Let's be clear on this. Every time we tell you what we think, nothing that we ever say on this program should change whether you go vote. So yeah, anybody out there, not only should you go vote,
1: people
2: you should take all your family members. You should take all your church friends. You should take all your bowling party friends. Anybody that you can get out to the polls, go. And you, especially listening right now, I would be disappointed if this audience doesn't have a 100% voting rate.
1: So I think we win the Senate, we lose the House. I think we win in Texas. Again, I'm just going to look at the races that are big and that matter and that are close. I think we win in Texas. I think we lose in Michigan. I think we win in Maine. I think we lose in North Carolina. I think we lose in Ohio. How am I doing here on these? I think we win in New Hampshire.
2: You got some upsets and things going in multiple different directions.
1: Yeah.
2: Like if we lose in Ohio and win in New Hampshire, I would be surprised by that. I think it tends to... Now, your argument on New Hampshire is actually, I think, a good one in that context where Sununu is basically just running a local New Hampshire campaign.
1: He's all about New Hampshire. I think he's been able to segment this off as it's just a New Hampshire contest, Clay. So that's why I put it a little bit separate from the national trend on this one. Ohio is worrisome right now. The governor's race and that Senate seat are worrisome right now for me. I have a lot of faith. I probably have too much faith in Susan Collins, but I've just always seen all the polls completely underestimate her strength to pull out a victory. And I know she's not a rock-ribbed Republican, but, you know, she's the best you're going to get in Maine. And she did vote for Kavanaugh. And there's some, you want her, not the Democrat. That is for sure. So, but I'm very confident still in Texas. The one that I'm feeling a little, maybe just today. And by the way, I reserve the right to change this before Election Day. The one that I feel like is really going to be disappointing as I just think that Michigan race is going to be very tough for us. I think it's going to be
2: very Michigan tough. Is at least an offense race. If you lose where you're trying to go into the opponent's home court, home ground, that one is more understandable to me. But the fact that Iowa, the fact that Texas, the fact that Nebraska, Kansas, that entire
1: we're going to win in
2: country.
1: Iowa, we're going to win in Texas, and we're going to win in Nebraska. I do not worry about those.
2: Then I think we'll win in Ohio. Trump won Ohio by 11.7 points, right? If Ohio swings that much, that is incredibly dangerous for many different states. You know, the battleground states. Maine, North Carolina, New Hampshire, Michigan, states that are really close, I think is tougher. Georgia, Georgia, let me just look right here directly into the camera for everybody watching on YouTube. Georgia, every other state in the South is rock-ribbed red.
1: Yeah, I know.
2: No worries. What are y'all doing? I don't get Georgia. Georgia's on my mind, and they're letting me down. 3 years ago tomorrow, Israeli citizens awoke to a nightmare. Thousands of Hamas terrorists brutally slaughtered 1,200 people, took 250 hostages before the day was done. For Israel, that's a big percentage of the population, akin to something like 40,000 U.S. residents losing their lives and around 10,000 more people being taken hostage. Events like this in Israel will never be forgotten. Here in America, the goal is the same, to never forget. That's why thousands of churches here are joining the Flags of Fellowship movement started by the International Fellowship of Christians and Jews. That's the IFCJ. They're planting Israeli flags across our nation, thousands of them, as part of a powerful movement honoring the lives of those lost that day. Each flag stands against hatred, and each flag declares to the world Israel is not alone. Join believers across America in a powerful act of remembrance and solidarity with Israel. Learn how you or your church can make a difference at this special website, joinfof.org. That's the word join and the letters fof.org.
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0: Welcome back in, Clay and Buck. We're rolling through the program. We got Senator Rick Scott of Florida is going to join us top of the next hour. And we're discussing 28 days until the midterms. And I'm telling you, the moment the midterms occur, a couple of days of discussion will happen about the midterms, and then we will be on to the 2028 election cycle. And you may think I'm crazy, but I am just telling you, people are ready to turn the page very quickly on what's going to happen in the midterms. And so it's going to be a few day storyline, and then we're going to be on to 2028. I will say again, I'm just going to keep hammering this. The Senate side matters a great deal, and having control of the Senate and being able to get all the judges seated and confirmed is probably the biggest power that is going to exist for the final 2 years of the Trump administration. But I don't have a lot of faith that Congress is going to do much of anything for 2 years. Buck, do you have any faith that any major outcome of a significant degree is going to happen in Congress?
1: No, we're going to have the most useless impeachment of Donald Trump since impeachment 2.0, which is what Democrats will do when they get the majority in the House, which everyone pretty much expects will happen. And then the political story pretty much right away. I mean, there'll be a little bit of after action in November and December turns into holidays. Starting in 2027, Clay, it's election 28. Right. We said this to you. This isn't a two-term presidency where it's, okay, we know who the presidential contender from one side is going to be. We're going to go right from midterm into the thick of presidential contest and primaries. And that will be very interesting on both sides, quite honestly. You're going to have open primaries on both sides.
0: Historically, let me also tell you this. The Trump era, nobody's going to even remember what happens in the midterms. Yes. I'm talking about 20 years from now. And I think in the back of his mind, Trump gets it. He's going to go and he's going to campaign because he knows the significance of having control of Congress. But I think deep down, Trump knows that winning in 2024 made him a seismic historical figure, not just in the United States, but on the global stage. The greatest comeback in the history, maybe, of all leaders in the history of the world. I mean, it's one of the greatest comebacks ever, certainly in Democratic republics. And I think whatever happens in the midterm will be a blip, and then we will be on to the next. All right, when we come back, this is a crazy story. We got a couple of them, but I want to talk about the Sophie Cunningham story and what exactly is being done to her. We'll talk about it next.
2: Speaking truth and having fun. Clay Travis and Buck Sexton.
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8: One less suspect in a major child abuse case. It is 2 o'clock. I'm Tom Moore. First, meteorologist Matt Wintz with 3 News Weather.
9: Lots of sunshine this afternoon. A picture-perfect fall day. Temperatures comfortable, mid-60s for highs tonight. Not quite as cold as we were this morning. We'll fall back down into the 40s tonight under clear skies. And then sunshine with passing high clouds on Wednesday. You'll notice it'll be warmer and breezy with highs in the mid-70s.
8: It is 62 at your severe weather station. Remember the case of two couples in southeast Ohio's Vinton County facing child abuse charges for how they kept 16 kids in their house? Now the charges against Gary Sider Sr. have been dismissed because he is incompetent to stand trial.
10: Gary Sider Sr., his wife Christina, their son, and daughter-in-law Elizabeth are all facing multiple counts of child endangering after 16 children were removed from their Hamden area home in late June when they were found living in alleged deplorable conditions. I'm Allison Wyatt.
8: A North Olmsted man accused of fatally shooting his wife and 18-year-old son, indicted by a grand jury on 15 counts, including 2 of aggravated murder. Prosecutors say that Hamadi Al-Nasser carried out the attack at the family's home on Evelyn Drive September 19th. The White House defending President Trump's comments suggesting Iran could take out Los Angeles and San Diego. The White House saying the president meant to say that U.S. cities would be threatened if Iran had a nuclear weapon, necessitating the nation's war with Iran. And he said high prices from the war were a small price to pay.
11: Down 2-0, the Guardians will work out in Chicago today, where they will play Game 3 tomorrow afternoon. It'll be a 4 o'clock start. Sad news, sudden. Sam McDowell, a 6-time All-Star for the Indians in the 60s and early 70s, has passed away at the age of 84. Brown's mini-bye is almost over. They'll be back on the practice field tomorrow to get ready for Sunday's game against the Jets. Home of the Guardians and the Cavs, Mike Snyder, WTAM Sports.
8: 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I'm Tom Moore.
12: From the Elk & Elk Traffic Center, if an auto accident caused you injury, call 1-800-ELK-OHIO. A crash reported by a tip caller on the 77 South entrance ramp from Pleasant Valley. You also have a wreck taking out the left and right lane, Route 8 South at Perkins. Stop and go back to Gorge Boulevard. And you're dealing with ramp restrictions on the 71 North exit to 480 West. Mike Ross, WTAM traffic on 1100 AM and 106.9 FM.
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0: Welcome back in. Hour number three, Clay and Buck. We are rolling through the Tuesday edition of the program. We thank all of you out there who are hanging with us. Encourage you, as always, go subscribe on the podcast. 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Around 150,000 of you have signed up for the Clay and Buck podcast page on video on YouTube. We are everywhere on social media. We thank you for following us everywhere. Couple of things off the top here, Buck, as we come into the third hour. The S&P 500, that is the collection of the 500 largest companies in the United States, has set a new all-time high today. That matters for those of you out there that have 401ks, which is a huge percentage of this audience. For those of you that are investing for your long-term financial security, and not that I'm the kind of person who likes to toot the horn of this show, not really the kind of person who wants to self-promote, just not me. But I will say, if you recall, back in April of 2025, it was not very long ago, Buck, the S&P 500 in the early days of Trump 2.0, it dropped all the way to 4,900-ish on the S&P 500. The S&P 500 is now up nearly 3,000 points since April of 2025. We don't get everything right on this program, but if you went back and listened to us in April of 2025, when everybody was losing their minds and all the experts were telling you that the American economy was going to enter a recession and that everything was going to fall apart, we said it felt like a really good buying opportunity. And if you make long-term decisions in the market and don't overreact, you will do better. Up 3,000 points, the S&P 500 is, just since April of last year. Again, the markets are near record highs. What are they telling you? The stock market looks 6 months, a year into advance. The overall economic conditions are good and getting better almost every day. Now, as we have talked about in this program, sometimes that does not translate yet. You may not feel it in your own personal life, but the trend lines are very good. And I am telling you that come next year, you are going to start to see a lot of it and people are going to catch up with where the markets are today. That is my prediction. And certainly if you listened to us back in April of last year and just held on to your stocks when a lot of people were selling, or if you were smart enough, if you had money to put into the stock market, you've had one of the best 18 months runs, about 17 months, whatever the math is, from April of last year to now, that has ever existed in the modern stock market. Congratulations, new record highs. Okay, Buck, a couple of other things. You make fun of how much I care about this. I was reading all about it all morning.
1: Paramount? Oh yeah, baby, Paramount time.
0: Paramount and Warner Brothers have now merged into a brand new company called Skydance. And I think that this is good. Yesterday we had Rob Riggle on. And we were talking about the new movie he's got coming out about Jimmy Stewart. And I think that you are going to see increasingly more and more of the positive angles associated with Hollywood getting more rational, as there are more and more rational, middle of the road, sane owners. I don't know David Ellison personally, never met him. Now, to my knowledge, never had any interaction with him. But I have to tell you that he seems to be a far better owner of CNN than the Warner Brothers executives who had been running it. And I think you can look at CBS and say CBS News, while still flawed, is much saner under Barry Weiss than it was before. And so I think that is going to continue, and there are going to be significant consequences in a positive direction for media. And Buck, I'll come back to this because I know you have made this argument. I think you're 100% right. I think we've made this argument on the program. It is still underrated how much Elon Musk buying Twitter almost overnight changed the media ecosystem in this country for the better. Twitter is imperfect. X is imperfect. All media outlets run by individuals, no matter who they are imperfect. But my goodness, it is so much better now than it was when every time there was a crazy left-wing argument that they wanted to make trend, they would use it, use Twitter to help make it a reality. I don't think it's coincidental that basically BLM stopped existing when you had body cameras that everybody could see for all the shootings, but also when they stopped trending every time somebody got shot on Twitter and trying to turn it into something to divide and tear everybody down associated with it. So I do think that the continued fallout is significant of the decision that Elon Musk made.
2: I agree with all that. Are you going to talk about the lovely Sophie Cunningham now and the WNBA? I'm just trying to tee you up.
0: And
2: for
0: some of you are
2: going to
0: say, there's no way that anybody cares about this. And then I'm going to tell you right now, the clip of the conversation that we are about to have will go mega viral on social media and everyone will watch it. And at some point, your kids and grandkids are going to start coming up to you because as our clips get more and more YouTube play, and they're going to say, wait, is that the Clay Travis and Buck Sexton that you listen to? Yes, because we are now resonating and echoing throughout the kid echo chamber of YouTube and young person echo chamber of YouTube. And let me play this for you. So Sophie Cunningham, for those of you who do not know, because I don't think we talked about it a great deal, one of the star players of the WNBA is a woman named Asia Wilson, I believe is her name. And she plays for the Las Vegas Aces. And she got mad because a player, a fan in the Indiana Fever crowd pointed at her and said, the foul is on you. You saw this video, right, Buck? And then she ran into the crowd, stood over the guy, and wagged her finger and berated him for having the gall to be rooting for the other team and to point at her when she committed a foul and say, hey, you screwed up, as fans throughout history have done.
2: It's kind of a Ron Artest moment, if you will. Going a little above and beyond.
0: Callback. Malice at the Palace, for those of you in the Detroit area. Ron Artest got a beer thrown at him when he was laying on the scorer's table. And then the Malice at the Palace happened. Big brawl in Detroit. Okay, so I was with Ron Artest and the Hard Rock team, by the way, recently.
2: Really?
0: Met a world peace. I was with him at the big Hard Rock event down. I'll talk about Hard Rock.
2: To be fair, getting a beer thrown at you far more inflammatory. It's actually assault than someone pointing a finger at you and saying, I think you committed the foul as a fan.
0: Which, I'm pretty sure, by the way, you did.
2: Right.
0: So accurately calling you out for having committed a foul. So Asia runs into the crowd and Sophie Cunningham has a reaction where she points out, look, if your goal is to have a lot of fans, sometimes fans are going to say nasty things to you. But, you know, Buck, this may shock some people, but people occasionally say pretty mean things about me and you on social media.
2: I know.
0: Everybody, it's not all puppies and rainbows out there.
2: Sometimes here they say we're not handsome and not smart. And I just say that's so mean and hurtful.
0: Here is Sophie Cunningham, who is both handsome and smart, talking about how to fix the WNBA and the fact that a lot of her fellow players have to get over the fact that sometimes people might not like you when you're on the road. Listen.
3: If you're asking for all these fans to come and you have new fans who are real sports fans and they come and do something that a sports fan would probably do if you're on the opposing team, like, and then we're going to go for them for just pointing, saying that you fouled, like, grow up. I've heard the worst of the worst. It's part of it. It's part of it. Like, who cares? Who cares? Like, you should be grateful to be on this platform. You should be grateful to be playing basketball for a living and inspiring the next generation. Like, if you really want sports fans, then you're going to get sports fans. And that includes pointing. That includes getting yelled at, probably be getting called names with all the praise and all the great things that come with it. You also got to look at the negative side.
0: Okay, Buck. She should be the WNBA commissioner. I think all of you out there listening to that say that sounds eminently reasonable. Here's a headline from the New York Times right now. If the Indiana Fever ever want to go back to being a basketball team, Sophie Cunningham has to go. Quote, Cunningham is too combustible, her takes too turbulent to be paired with Caitlin Clark. You just heard that crazy, controversial, combustible take of sometimes you have to deal with people saying mean things to you in the crowd and you should just take it. Also, really what's coming up here, Buck, is what's considered to be too combustible and too turbulent is the fact that she said men shouldn't be able to compete in women's sports. So they're saying now she has to be kicked off of the team because of her perspective.
2: It's interesting. I remember when the New York Times thought that Colin Kaepernick should be able to make a mockery of the United States while in the uniform of a professional football franchise, and that was free speech and great and fantastic. But Sophie Cunningham should be kicked off her team. I just want to make sure I have this right.
0: Yes.
2: Colin Kaepernick, great hero for free speech, wearing cops or pig socks and saying all the, you know, saying correct that the combine is slavery and all this other stuff. That's fine. That's great for football, according to the left, the New York Times and all the rest. Sophie Cunningham saying sometimes fans are going to get loud. Got to get her off that team. No free speech allowed. I'm glad we've established that. Also, how much of the resentment for her is, let's just be honest, the fact that she's pretty? And I really asked that question in earnest. I think if she were, is dowdy looking a good way to put it? Frumpy? I think if she were frumpy.
0: I like both of those. Very thank old you man ways to describe women, but that's dowdy right and frumpy.
2: Yeah.
0: If she no, were less, those... I don't think buxom is the right word.
2: No,
0: if she
2: no,
0: were
2: no
0: less svelte.
2: Yeah. Buxom is exciting. Dowdy is not.
0: No, but good. I'm saying, but Sophie Cunningham's body, So Sydney Sweeney, old man, you could say she is buxom, right?
2: Yeah, oh, for
0: I
2: sure
0: think Sydney Sweeney would be svelte, athletic. Like, I'm trying to think of the old man
2: she
0: way
2: is
0: to
2: svelte
0: describe her.
2: And buxom, which a lot of guys like.
0: It's a good combo.
2: And, you know, some guys are into that. And so, as in
0: svelte and buxom,
2: guys,
0: by the way, great name for a men's or a new lingerie company, right? Just go with total old school names in a new school look. It's not a bad, not a bad brand.
2: Yeah, the ladies could all dress like they're entertaining people at an old Western saloon, you know, sit playing at the piano. We could really make a thing of this, you know?
0: Oh, that's not bad.
2: Yeah. So here's what I have for you, though. I think that there really is a big part of this, that she has become a totem, I think, or a symbol of resentment, because there's a lot of the women in the WNBA in general do not get a whole lot of endorsements. They don't get a whole lot of eyeballs, and they don't get a whole lot of endorsement money. And part of this is that individual athletes, their appearance is taken in. It's just reality. Their appearance is a part of the package.
0: Yeah,
2: and,
0: yeah.
2: And I think there's a tremendous, you know, there's a reason, and there's some extreme examples of this. Like when Anna Kournikova was making more money as the number, you know, 70 tennis player in the world than I think the number one tennis player when you added in endorsements. But it is true across the board. Jude Bellingham, for example, who played on the English national soccer team, is just considered like an international heartthrob. Guess what? He's also very, very good at soccer or football.
0: By the way, not the first. David Beckham kind of made a lot of money off being incredibly good looking.
2: This is just the marketplace. This is just the market. People can complain about this. I should be judged. No, you're in entertainment, actually. Sports is inherently, I'm not going to get into this with Clay, sports is inherently not really worth anything other than the fact that it is good for the people doing it physically and, you know, they can grow from it. And for the external people, it's entertainment, okay? It doesn't really matter beyond that. The market gets to speak with how many people want to watch this and how many people care about this. But, you know, they're not curing cancer by throwing the football down the field. We all know that. Ergo, these women in the WNBA, I think, have a tremendous amount of resentment about the fact that they are not cultural icons. They think that they're, you know, the top of their sport and there should be more celebration of them. And then they see Sophie Cunningham, who gets an outsized, I don't know how good she is at basketball, to be honest with you. I don't know. Is she considered pretty good? She gets an outsized amount of attention because she is pretty. And I think that then is why she is a target. She also says just rational things that are considered right wing. She's not right wing, I think, but she says rational things. But because she's pretty and says rational things, she is a target for them of all the resentment that's built up within the WNBA.
0: Yes, that's all accurate. And the fact that she should be fired for saying men shouldn't be able to play on women's basketball teams or any sports in general is actually indicative, I think, of the disconnect. I've seen this happen so many times, and it's important for you guys to recognize it too. Labeling someone as too controversial to believe something is not just about trying to extract a consequence for that individual. It's about trying to keep others from saying anything similar. It is a 80% of Americans don't think that men should be able to compete in women's sports. The controversial opinion is that they should. But note how they create the idea that her opinion, which the vast majority of the American public agrees with, is the unacceptable one and what they're trying to do here. 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
2: 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Another chance to win is coming up on WTAM 1100. 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
3: Good afternoon. I'm Tom Moore. This is the 2:30 Report. The 3 News forecast: a sunny Tuesday afternoon, high of 64, clear tonight, 46. Tomorrow, mostly sunny with a high of 75. There's a report of a body found this afternoon in the Cuyahoga River. Coast Guard got a 911 call of a person in the water near Old River Road in West St. Clair. The body being recovered, and it will be taken to the medical examiner's office. Rocky River police looking for a man who last Wednesday was putting anti-Muslim flyers under the windshield wipers of cars parked outside Rocky River High School. The man is white, in his 50s or 60s. He drove off in a Ford F-250 with an attached camper. A disturbance in the Gulf of Mexico has a high chance of forming into a cyclone. The National Hurricane Center says the system is likely to become a tropical depression over the next day or so. Those from the Florida Panhandle to Louisiana being advised to monitor weather conditions. France is seeing its biggest student protest in decades. It began as a demonstration in support of striking teachers at a suburban high school near Paris. Now it's a national crisis. Hundreds of schools in France forced to close. I'm Tom Moore. 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

0: Welcome back in, Clay and Buck, joined now by Florida Senator Rick Scott. We're going to get into a bunch of topics with him, but given the fact that it is 28 days until the midterm, Senator, I'm sure you are seeing all sorts of data out there. Let's start with what you are seeing in Florida. Buck is a Floridian. I spend a decent amount of time in Florida. We are both behind Byron Donalds and Ashley Moody. Are you comfortable in both of their races with what you are seeing? What should our audience know? And given that you now have a new map for the congressional races as well, how are those looking? Take us into the Sunshine State. Give us your view as we sit 28 days out.
1: Well, let's look at what's changed in the last 16 years. When I ran for governor back in 2010, having run for office before, there were 568,000 more registered Democrats or Republicans. And now we have 1.5 million more registered Republicans. And so we're going to have big wins. Now, can we win everything? I hope so. But Byron Donalds is running a great race. He's a great candidate. He's raised the money. So he's going to win. Ashley Moody is in the exact same similar position. Now, we have some new congressional districts that we have a shot at winning. And so if our candidates, you know, get their message out and have their money, I think we have a chance to pick up additional Republican seats in Florida. But it's going to be a fight because some of them are running against incumbents, all incumbents, Republican or Democrat, are actually hard to beat. But I think we're going to pick up some additional Republican seats and hopefully help us keep a majority in the House.
2: Thank you, Senator, for being here with us. Clay asked you the election question, which means I get to ask you. But this is fun because I get to play the role of student, Clay. I don't know what is going on here. And in a sense, it transitions well. Can you explain to somebody who doesn't know much about this what the, and Clay, the proper name is the Save College Sports Act?
0: Protect Sports Act. Yeah. You voted against it, Senator. Why did you vote against it?
1: Well, first off, we know that college sports is chaos, right? And we know that we've got to fix some things. We need to deal with eligibility. We need to deal with transfers. We need to deal with athletics pay, how much schools can allocate. There's some good things that we ought to be dealing with. And there are a lot of those things in this bill. But here's what I don't appreciate in the bill. All right, I am a fiscal conservative. Inflation is way too high. The cost of living is way too high. We have $40.2 trillion of the debt. Why in a college sports bill are we giving schools about $200 million? I don't get it. Nobody can explain why, but we're doing that. That's number one. Why in this bill are we so prescriptive about when you can hire a coach? Why is that the purview of Congress? And by the way, once this passes, we're not going to get it fixed. And then the most important thing to me is if a school wants to change conferences, why do they have to become independent for a certain period of time? You take FSU or University of Miami, if they want to change conference or anybody, right? It's devastating to their program if they have to become independent. The only school that can do well as independent, as we know, is Notre Dame. And so it forces these schools to be stuck in the exact same conference. We should let these conferences change as they want to change. Congress shouldn't be the one deciding that. So I'm optimistic. I'm talking to my House colleagues. I'm talking to leadership in the House. I think these things are going to get fixed in the House. When they pass the bill, it'll be a bill I can support in the Senate.
0: Okay, this is interesting because there are four schools. You referenced, obviously, you represent the state of Florida, Florida State, and Miami. And this is where I used to love and obsess over this, the conference realignment. Clemson and North Carolina are also, that's one South Carolina school and a North Carolina school, objecting to the idea that you might have to go independent before you would join a new conference. Do you think personally, Senator, that FSU or Miami, I want to ask you about Clemson and UNC because they're not technically your constituent universities. Do you think that FSU and or Miami would be better off in the Big Ten or the SEC than they are in the ACC? Because that's really, for people out there who are not paying attention, that's really the question at essence here, right? The idea that FSU and Miami might have a better path, a more successful athletic future in either the Big Ten or the SEC. Do you think that? Do you wish that they were able to join one of those conferences?
1: I don't know, but I don't think Congress should be deciding that. I think the schools ought to be deciding that. There's no purview that we should be deciding where people, what conference they should pick. These schools are smart. And if they, and by the way, they can figure this out. They don't need Congress to figure this out. I mean, think about it. I mean, we are sitting here. We don't pass an election bill. We don't pass a budget, but we know exactly what conferences people need to be in. So I don't know where FSU should be. I mean, I hope they win. Like, I hope every Florida team wins the national championship. But what I do know is, why am I going to decide what conference they should be in?
0: Now, this is going to the House. You suggested, I don't know if you talked with Speaker Mike Johnson, who you've had conversations with, but if it goes to the House, there is the possibility that this particular provision could be amended. And if it were, you might be more likely than to support it when it comes back through.
1: Absolutely. Look, we all know there's chaos in college sports. We all know that we ought to fix these things, right? But some of these things, why are we spending the money? Why does the college sports bill spend $200 million? It makes no sense to me. Why are we deciding about when you can hire a coach? Why? That's not the chaos in college sports right now. The chaos in college sports is eligibility, transfers, and, you know, athletic pay, things like that. That's what we ought to be dealing with. So I actually think it's going to get fixed, and it'll be a bill that I can support.
0: Okay, I appreciate all this. I'm fascinated by it. Let's go back into, I asked you about Florida. You are plugged in nationwide right now with what's going on in the Senate. Buck and I are extremely focused on this. We're 28 days out. Where do you see the map? Where are you optimistic? Where are the opportunities for Republicans? What do you see? You get all the latest data. You guys get regularly updated. 53-47 advantage right now. Where are we 28 days out?
1: Well, just remember, historically, the polls in all my races have been off by 7 points, always in the wrong way, right? So first off, you can't trust the polls. The polls are all, it's all gained. But here's where I think we have some pickup opportunities. And then here's the races that are harder. I think we'll win, but they're harder. We have a pickup opportunity in New Hampshire. We for sure have a pickup opportunity in Michigan. I think the harder ones to defend, Dan Sullivan, all right? John Houston in Alaska, Dan Sullivan in Alaska, and John Houston in Ohio. Susan Collins, but Susan always wins. I mean, she represents Maine. I think it's always hard to beat a sitting governor. So North Carolina is a little bit harder, but Whatley's a hardworking candidate. I think he has every reason to believe he can pull this off. I mean, the issue you have is we've got to keep the resources in. And we've got to make it clear of what the difference are. The Democrats have actually all become socialists. That means it sounds good. Free sounds really good, but it's nothing's free except they're going to take away your freedom and all your rights. We got to explain, what are we going to do? How are we going to balance a budget, get inflation under control, get the cost of living down, get out of your life, reduce regulation, and help you get a better paying job? That's what we ought to be talking about every day. I think if we do, I think we'll have the House and the Senate, and of course we'll have the White House for at least the next 2 years. And I think if Trump continues the path he's going down, I think we'll win in 28.
0: Are you optimistic on that sort of run? Texas, Iowa, Nebraska, Kansas, those are places that President Trump is campaigning right now.
1: I don't think Texas is going to elect a crazy Democrat. Ashley Hinton's a great candidate in Iowa. I think she's going to win there. Roger Marshall, Kansas has not elected a Democrat, I think, since the 1930s or something. I don't know, some long time. And Roger Marshall's working hard. So I think we're going to win. They're hard. I mean, they're races. All my races were hard until my last one. So it's hard. And midterms are hard. I'm the only Republican that won in a swing state in 18. It's hard. You got to work your butt off to win. But I think we'll keep a majority. And actually, we could increase it if we have some luck.
0: Good stuff, as always. Senator Rick Scott with us here, sir. Appreciate you. Let us know how we can help out in the next 28 days.
1: All right. Have a great day. Bye-bye.
0: For sure. Want to tell you right now, somewhere right now, a stranger buying your Oppo file, not a campaign Oppo file. 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
21: Millions will vote soon, but do they really know the issues? Now, Rob Schmidt is on Newsmax tonight talking about the war for America's future. 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

0: Welcome back in. You just heard us talking with Senator Rick Scott. He happens to be in the state of Florida, where you get the Hard Rock Bet app, which is the only legal sports betting app in the entire state of Florida. Buck's got it. I've got it because I'm in Tennessee where they are legal. Last night we won on the Monday Night Football win. We've been stacking together some pretty good wins here. You right now can bet $5. 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We got a ton of talkbacks, Buck. Yeah.
1: What is the anti-Kramer fund where they do all the opposite of Jim Cramer, the TV finance pundit? Is it called the anti-Kramer fund? You could do like an anti-Clay bet where you just take the opposite side of all of his bets and see how that works out for you.
0: I'm paying a lot of people at Sport and State, my new media company, and one of the shows that we have, they have an entire index, which is basically taking the opposite of my picks. And thankfully, of the last few weeks, they have been losing money. But if I'm wrong, then they make money. And so, yeah, the inverse Kramer, I think it is called, where they basically say Jim Cramer is wrong about everything on CNBC. And if you just trade the opposite of his advice, there have been a great deal of
1: successes. Can we do this? Because this was a bit of a shock yesterday during the show. We'll go to this point made by unidentified podcast listener from Texas, Canyon Lake, Texas. This is E. Hit that E talk back.
2: Rob Riggle mentioned True Romance. That is indeed my favorite movie of all time as well. Written by Quentin Tarantino. Not directed by Quentin, but written by Quentin Tarantino. First 10 minutes is all romance. The next remaining of the movie is all action and shooting. It's an amazing movie. Check it out. Amazing
1: that cast, is, too. I'm going to say something, unidentified podcast listener. I think you and Rob Riggle might be the only people on planet Earth for whom True Romance is their all-time favorite movie. Number one all-time favorite movie.
0: That was an off-the-reservation pick by Rob Riggle. Was really good yesterday. A lot of you enjoyed that conversation. And I'm actually intrigued to see that new Jimmy Stewart movie that he made. And I will tell you this, Buck. We have got a big audience in L.A. I am blown away now by the number of people I meet who say, hey, I'm a registered Democrat because I do movies. I'm an actor. I'm an actress. I'm a producer. I love you and Buck, and I listen every day.
1: Oh, wow.
0: Every time I am out now, it feels like in the L.A. area, somebody else comes up, and it's like they feel compelled to whisper it. They kind of come up, and they're like, hey, I agree with everything you guys say, but I got to get movies made. So I think what you're going to start to see is more and more of those actors and actresses, and I'm not giving their politics away, but I think there's just an understanding that this audience is huge and more of them want to come on and promote their movies when they think they are movies and shows that are being made that you guys will be responsive to. So I think that's going to be something cool to pay attention to, and some of you may roll your eyes at it, but I do think it's a sign of a culture of common sense started to take over in Hollywood. And I think the Paramount Warner Brothers merger is a big part of that too. And we mentioned this a little bit, Buck, but the guy getting canceled for tweets that he sent when he was 15 years old, he now has retained a lawyer. They are threatening to sue the Portland Trailblazers. I think the Trailblazers have been surprised by how much pushback there now is on this idea that you're going to get canceled if you shared a tweet or wrote something when you were 15 years old. I think that we're starting to win some of these culture battles, and I am cautiously optimistic based on that.
1: I could see a normal person being on that, or normal people being on that jury, and saying, I think the Portland Trailblazers should write that guy a seven-figure check. I obviously would say yes. I'm totally
0: now,
1: on board
0: it's
1: for that.
0: Portland. I think that's the challenge he gets into.
1: It is
0: into,
1: a challenge.
0: But well, for much of normal. The nation, for yeah. much of the nation, I think you're exactly right. I don't think it's coincidental. Remember Gina Carano from The Mandalorian that they fired for being too critical of social media commentary or whatever else? Disney cut her a huge check because she was going to go to trial. And I do think that this whole era we live in of, oh my goodness, 30 years ago on social media, or, you know, it's like grow up. And the idea that we're going to investigate a 15-year-old social media post, I think the guys and gals who make that decision editorially, I think they should lose their jobs. Because what do you do? Like, it's such a weird thing to do to say, oh, this guy just got, or gal just got a great job. Now let's go try to check and see everything that they've ever posted in history and take away that job. I think it just strikes so many Americans out there as being wrong. And producer Ali is saying, yeah, we're getting pitched movies all the time now. Because guess what? This audience likes to watch movies. People like to laugh. People like to be entertained. I think we're going to get more and more of that going forward.
1: I agree. Van in Minnesota, G on the talkbacks. Hit it.
3: Clay Huckabuck, this is Van in Wisconsin. People need to back off. The economy's not great, but it's a whole lot better than it would be had we gone the other way during the last presidential election. Things happen. It's a whole lot better than our grandchildren being nuked or having to bow down to Iran because they're threatening to nuke people.
1: Van has got like that Sean Elliott, Sam Elliott gravitas there. You
0: yes.
1: know what I mean? I like his
0: great
1: sort of voice. Gravelly Americana, you know? Van, you could do voiceover work, buddy. That was good.
0: Yes. Things are way better. We have record high stock market prices. Overall, the economy is picking up steam significantly. And I hope you guys didn't sell back in April 2025 when everybody tried to get you to do that. And we will be back tomorrow. And hopefully we will have even more optimism afoot. Thank you for spending your time with us. And we will talk with you. Same bat time, same bat channel tomorrow. Thanks.
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5: A body found this afternoon in the Cuyahoga River. It is 3 o'clock. I'm Tom Moore. That story and others in less than 60 seconds. First, traffic and weather together.
12: 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Dealing with multiple auto accidents this afternoon, 77 North Ramp to 490 West. That has slowed traffic from Broadway. You have a crash reported west 130th at Whitney Road. Police reporting debris on I-480 West at Ridge Road. You also have a wreck Brecksville at Oaks Road and Route 82 between Ridge and State. 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
5: Now your 3 News forecast from the Mr. Hero, I Crave the Hero Weather Center. Here's meteorologist Matt Wintz.
14: Wall-to-wall sunshine continues here this afternoon. What a beautiful fall day. Great stretch continues. Mid-60s for highs tonight. Back into the 40s. Not quite as cold as last night. We'll have clear skies that continue. Sunshine with passing high clouds expected on Wednesday. Breezy and warmer tomorrow. High temperatures will get into the mid-70s by afternoon.
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17: Right around 1 o'clock, we received a call for an object in the water, what appeared to be possibly a body. So our Cleveland police officers responded along with our fire department. And when they arrived, they confirmed that it appeared to be a body in the water.
5: There have been reports of a missing man from Maryland who was in town last Thursday night for the Browns-Steelers game. He was last seen walking Friday morning in the east bank of the flats. No indication yet of whose body was found in the river. That's up to the medical examiner to determine. A North Olmsted man accused of killing his wife and 18-year-old son indicted by a Cuyahoga County grand jury. Adrian Linick of the Cuyahoga County Prosecutor's Office says six other children were in the house at the time that Hamadi Al-Nasser is accused of this crime.
18: There's really no other way to describe it other than truly horrific. Any loss of life is tragic and terrible, but it does hit harder to understand that this was his wife and son, and that the other individuals listed on the indictment are six of his other children.
5: There are 15 counts in the indictment, two of them aggravated murder. President Trump's super PAC will start paying for the pro-Trump TV ads instead of the government. The president's been criticized by both sides of the political aisle for the government-funded ads that have been running in the lead-up to the midterms. Ohio Republican candidate for governor Vivek Ramaswamy has been wanting to debate with Democrat Amy Acton. Dr. Acton has said no. She was asked on iHeartRadio's Meet the Candidates why she won't debate.
19: He has been invoking language that dehumanizes, such as saying my childhood was just something I complain about. You know, he has attacked us with lies that have been fact-checked over and over, but he continues to do so.
5: The race between Ramaswamy and Acton, very close and hotly contested, getting a lot of national attention. WTAM Money Matters brought to you by Mortash Financial. 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I'm Tom.
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0: This is Bill Wills. Tomorrow after 4 o'clock, first pitch from Chicago. 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We know what's on the line. 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
2: Before I do anything today, I got to give out some shout outs. I mean, that's the greatest thing about being live from the ballpark. I get to meet people who listen. It's the best part of the job. So Russ in Painesville, thanks for stopping by. My man Connor, he always stops by and talks Guardians. Donna and Bridget out in North Olmsted. Zach and Nick in Euclid. Estra in Beechwood. Vicky, Mallory, and Kevin in Brecksville, and a bunch of other people. It's just too chaotic at times to write down everybody's name, but I tried to get as many as possible. But thank each and every one of you for stopping by the corner bar at Progressive Field these first two home games and just saying hello. I really appreciate it. 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
2: Unfortunately, as you know, the White Sox going back to Chicago, one win away from advancing to the American League Championship Series for the first time in 21 years. Game 3 Wednesday afternoon, Guarantee Rate Field. White Sox have two chances to do something they have not done since 1906, and that is clinch a postseason series at home. Tom Withers, former AP sports writer, Cleveland sports journalist, joining me right now. Tom, how'd we get here? I mean, I didn't see this coming. I don't know if anybody did. I know the White Sox are good, but down 0-2 facing elimination.
6: Yeah, you know, I love October, Bloom Daddy. You know, best sports months. April's a close second. Best weather, and it can be so cruel when it comes to baseball, and I think that's how most Cleveland fans feel after these first two games. So, to me, you know, the postseason comes down to big moments, right? And, you know, the White Sox have had a couple, and the Guardians not only are not hitting, they're not hitting in the clutch, and ask more from their pitching staff. So, yeah, they got a mountain to climb on the south side.
2: You know, Tom, everything started out perfectly yesterday. Gavin Williams comes out. He's dealing. We come in. We score two runs, and then we just flatlined. As a matter of fact, you could correct me if I'm wrong, until Joe Adell hit that triple, we didn't even barrel a baseball, because even two of our hits were kind of seeing-eye singles. We weren't even making loud outs.
6: Correct. Yeah, no, Burke came in and pitched. He's been unbelievable against the Guardians this year. And so, to your point, you know, they scratch out those two runs in the first inning. And, you know, credit to the guards. You know, Kwan leads off with a single. They get a walk. Adell, they put on. You know, intentionally, they get the throwing error. Two runs are in. You get first and third, one out. And I kept thinking, you know what? Here's where they need that three-run homer. This needs to be 5-0, not 2-0, having no idea what was going to take place then from innings 2 through 8. So, yeah, good point by you. I mean, you know, Burke comes in. I think he shuts down, you know, 13 straight, 16 of 18, until that DeLauder single in the 8th. And so, yeah, you can't play this way. You can't put so much pressure on your pitching staff to have to deliver time after time. And I'm glad you mentioned Gavin Williams. I mean, you can't ask for more. And I know a lot of people are second guessing Vogt's decision yesterday in the 6th inning. And, you know, I was one of them just in the moment who felt like they were taking him out a batter or two too early. You know, when he's at 98, I know that gets to be like a red line, but same token, he's your horse. He's on 9 days rest. I've never seen him throw harder. You know, he's got 11 strikeouts, including Murakami. I would have left him in there, but, you know, he's the manager, and I think it's going to be, you know, for Stephen Vogt, I think it's going to be a lesson learned, unfortunately, the hard way.
2: Yeah, Tom, I agree with you, because the 6th inning against the White Sox the entire season has been our unraveling. Yeah. I mean, they've outscored us coming into this postseason. They had outscored us 21-12 in the 6th inning.
6: Right.
2: So they have feasted on our middle relievers.
6: Yeah, you know, real baseball fans understand that is just one of the key innings of a game, right? The casual, you know, fans that have kind of caught up in the postseason and want to, you know, nitpick every decision that the manager makes, and you know, second guessing, you know, what the players are doing at the plate and their approach and what have you. Got to understand that is the pivotal part of the game. And I just felt like Vogt last night needed to stick with the guy who had got him there. I mean, you know, again, he's well rested at that point. He's throwing several pitches over 100 miles an hour. I thought Gavin was really on top of his game. Now, you know, from the positive standpoint, looking forward with Gavin, you know, beyond these next three games before we get back into the series here, you know, the development that kid has shown this year, Bloom Daddy, is just not astonishing. I think we all saw him on this kind of trajectory. But for him to go out there in game two like that and give you, you know, 5 innings of 11 strikeout ball and, you know, all the swings and misses that the White Sox were doing, it is the reason why I would have stuck with him there.
2: Talking to Tom Withers, former AP writer, Cleveland sports journalist. All right, Tom, what are you doing game three? Who are you pitching?
6: Score some runs, first of all. You know what? It's a really interesting development here, isn't it? Where you have arguably three, and you could even say four, you know, pretty good options. I'll be honest, Bloom Daddy, I would stick with Tanner Bibee in this spot. I think he's earned it. I think he has the trust of the team and the pitching staff. I mean, when you look at his record and his numbers this year, they don't point to the bottom line, which is that he has gotten no run support. Oh, by the way, here we go again with that.
2: Yeah, exactly.
6: You know, that idea. But, you know, it'll shock me to see him go out tomorrow and throw five or six missing. You know, your other options are Foster Griffin. This is one of the reasons you want to go forward to Foster Griffin at line. These kinds of moments. I think he gives you a guy to pull in, and Espino and Cantillo, you know, arguably on the stretch was about as good as the Guardians had to throw out there, maybe with the exception of Gavin Williams. And that's it for here and there. But I think he's got some great options. Obviously, so anything with the White Sox tomorrow, there is no Thursday unless you get here tomorrow. So he's got a lot to consider. But if I were him, I would go with Bibee in game three as your starter.
2: Yeah, we just got to score. And, Tom, the frustrating thing is we're not facing guys called Koufax, Clemens, Skubal. I mean, we're getting dominated by guys. I'm not taking anything away from the White Sox, but we're not getting dominated by dominant pitchers.
6: No, I agree with you. But I also, and you know what, I posted that. It was one of the things that when I woke up this morning, I wanted to make sure that people understood out there. This White Sox team is really good, Bloom Daddy. They've got a young, I would argue, a more balanced lineup than Cleveland has. You know, they got the big guy in Murakami in the middle, you know, with the Montgomery brothers, as I like to call them, with Meadroth, with Peters, with Vargas. I mean, that's a really good team. And so, you know, a little bit of a tip of the cap to them. And listen, they're riding momentum. We all wondered about the rust thing. You know, they go down to Houston, and I know the Astros didn't have a really good year or whatever. But they won two wild card games at Houston, and they've been rolling all year around the White Sox enough during this year when you were in their clubhouse. You could just sense that this was a team that is really connected. That's not to say that Cleveland isn't or the Tampa Bay Rays aren't either.
2: Right.
6: You know, but this team is really connected. They're young. They're loose. They're playing free. They've got a very good manager, and they've got a lot of talent. You know, they're probably two or three years ahead of where they should be, but, you know, we saw this coming.
2: Yeah, great points, Tom. Appreciate the time today, and hopefully we get a win in game three.
6: Anytime, my brother. Take care.
2: All right, thank you. That is Tom Withers, former AP sports writer, Cleveland sports journalist. More thoughts on the Guardians coming up, but right now, let's get some traffic and weather.
5: 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Still dealing with a crash on the 77 North exit ramp to 490 West. You're slow back to Broadway. A crash reported west 130th at Whitney Avenue. Also debris on 480 West at Ridge Road. You have an accident Brecksville at Oaks Road and Route 82 between Ridge and State. 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
8: Mostly clear tonight, down to 46. Tomorrow, mostly sunny, high of 75. Then Thursday, sunny and a little cooler. Thursday's high around 67.
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2: You know, I haven't been to a Buffalo Sabres game with Dave Mortosh yet, but Chris Miller went. Chris is a veteran. You've heard him on this show many, many times whenever we raise money for the Travis Mills Foundation. So Chris sends me a text, and it's a picture of a plate of food at a certain restaurant. 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Dave is a creature of habit. 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
2: You know, I agree with Tom Withers. I'm going to start Tanner Bibee tomorrow also, but it does scare me to death because he had the least run support during the entire season. And I do believe in trends when it comes to baseball or any other sport. We don't hit well when Bibee pitches. So I'm scared to death we're going to see the same thing that we've seen the previous two times. But I'm going to roll with Bibee over the combo of Daniel Espino and Joey Cantillo. Even though it worked at times, I'm not going to start a rookie in a must-win game 3, and that's Daniel Espino. He's got great stuff, but I'm not starting a rookie in an elimination game. Now, do you start Cantillo? I don't know. The reason why he or Stephen Vogt went to this combination of bringing Cantillo in after maybe the first inning is because Joey couldn't throw strikes. I interviewed him yesterday in the pregame. He said that. He goes, there's no sugarcoating it. I got in this situation because I couldn't throw strikes regularly. Now, he does have 15 consecutive scoreless innings in September, he being Cantillo. But I just think that you got to go Tanner Bibee. But you got to hit the baseball. How'd we get here? I'm gonna give you an idea of how the White Sox got here, and then we're going to talk about us, but how significant a trade can be. Because three guys who played a pivotal role in that win for the White Sox yesterday were acquired in a trade with the Red Sox. The White Sox sent Garrett Crochet to the Red Sox in that trade back in 2024. Chase Meidroth, Braden Montgomery, and Kyle Teal. They combined for 3 RBIs, and they were 4-for-12 against us in that game yesterday. They came over from the Red Sox. It's one of those trades where you look at it and you go, okay, blockbuster for the White Sox. And they didn't want to trade Crochet 2 years ago. They just lost 121 games, but they needed to add talent. They knew that. So they let go of a pitcher that was wanted by a lot of teams, and they got some young guys in return, and it's paying dividends. I mean, three of the four players they received in that deal are playing major roles in October. Now to our offense. It's gone AWOL for 18 innings. Shut out in game one, held to three hits. Game two, four hits. As I mentioned to Tom, our first two hits were seeing eye singles. I was sitting in the press box, and I looked at a different Tom sitting next to me, and I said, we have not even hit a ball hard yet in this game. We haven't barreled a ball. Until Joe Adell hit that triple, we had not hit one baseball solid. And it was surprising to me because in the pregame, I really stressed, we got to get off to a great start, and we did. Four of the first five Guardians reached base, but then only four of the final 30 got on base. And this is not a dominant White Sox pitching staff. And once again, I hate to bring it up, but we don't play good baseball at Progressive Field. We didn't all season long. We had to win out. We had to sweep our final games to avoid being the third team in Major League Baseball history to finish the season with a winning record and a losing record at home. And the trend continued in the postseason. I mean, look, here's a stat for you. In game one, 1-5 in the Guardians' order, 0-18. Now, yesterday in game two, 1-4 in the order, 4-14. Better. But guess what? 5-9, 0-18. Low, Angel Martinez, Bazana, Bailey Rocchio, 0-18. I mean, it's crazy to think that the entire lineup, basically 1-9, doesn't have a pulse right now. Usually three or four guys are hitting, three or four aren't. And then those switch as time goes on. Right now, 1-9, we don't have a pulse. In the sixth inning, it's just our undoing against this White Sox team. When you take a look at the numbers, they've outscored us 21-12 in the sixth inning during the regular season. They did it again yesterday. So they are feasting on our middle relievers. Middle relievers who have been among the best in baseball pretty much all season long. But there is just no excuse for our lack of offense. After the trade deadline, we were top 10, top 5 in some categories, batting average, home runs. I think we're second or third in the month of September. And we have come in here and just laid a dud offensively. And you know who I feel bad for? You. Because game one Saturday, sitting in that ballpark doing pregame when those gates open, the energy, the excitement of the fans, almost indescribable. It was awesome. And then the team comes out and lays an egg. Now look, they don't mean to. These guys are trying. I don't want to take anything away from that. But I do feel sorry for you. Because once again, over 2 million showed up at the gates this year, third consecutive year. This team has drawn over 2 million fans. Game one, sellout. Game two, sellout. Again, the enthusiasm, the excitement, everything. It was awesome to be a part of. And then you just want to go home happy. And two times, we didn't do it. Not even a glimmer of hope, really, other than that first inning the other day. Game three, tomorrow, we're going to start our pregame at noon. So from noon to 3 tomorrow, I'm going to come on with your Guardians game day, pregame. I'll be joined by Mike Snyder, WTAM 1100 Sports Director, Dave Skozen, WTAM 1100 Extra Innings Host, Scott David.

0: history was modeled after Sam McDowell. Got to give the big guy his due. That's going to be coming up at 4:35.
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5: The different color noises, white noise, brown noise, pink noise. Brown noise is deeper, has lower frequencies, it's got more bass, minimalizes that higher frequency. Mm-hmm. And I didn't really know this, but apparently you can liken some of these to sounds in nature. And apparently brown noise is more akin to like a river rapid or a heavy rainfall or thunder.
6: Because there's also white noise and pink noise, you think brown noise is just named after the color brown. Wrong. There was a scientist named Robert Brown from Scotland.
5: White noise is used, aside from just sleeping, a lot of times with like noise-canceling headphones and stuff, mm-hmm. masking other sounds.
6: Pink noise is a little different. It's kind of like the compromise between white noise and brown noise.
5: As far as which one is best for sleep, there have been some very middling studies over the years. But at Oxford in 2017, they said that they fell asleep 40% faster listening to white noise, but their overall sleep was about the same.
6: Okay.
5: There was a study in 2017 from Northwestern of 13 older adults, and they said pink noise provided deeper sleep overall and improved ability to recall words.
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8: Good afternoon. I'm Brian Engel. This is the 3:30 report. Cleveland Police and the Coast Guard responding to a report of a body discovered in the Cuyahoga River this afternoon along the east bank of the flats. The medical examiner will determine a cause of death and the identity of that person. It's unclear at this point if it is related to the missing persons report of Phoenix Phillips of Baltimore. He was in town last Thursday for the Browns Steelers game. The 24-year-old was last seen around 6 a.m. last Friday near West Superior and Robert Lockwood Jr. Drive. Hamody Al-Nasser will be arraigned Thursday morning after the North Olmsted man was indicted by a grand jury on 15 counts that include 2 counts of aggravated murder for last month's shooting deaths of his wife Nadia and his 18-year-old son Ahmed. Assistant Cuyahoga County Prosecutor Adrian Linick says the attack at the family's Evelyn Drive home was witnessed by 6 other children.
9: Only time will tell, and hopefully these children will be able to eventually heal. I believe the community has really come together to help this family, which is hopefully a comfort for them and will help them situate them in the best possible way that they can be, considering what's happened.
8: Al-Nasser's bond is currently $2 million. A member of a Vinton County family has the case against him dismissed. 73-year-old Gary Sider Sr. has been found not competent to stand trial, and in a court filing from the judge wrote that it's believed that the elder Siders could not be restored to competency. Sider Sr., along with his wife Christina, his son Gary Jr., and his daughter-in-law Elizabeth, were all indicted on 19 charges after 16 children were found living in deplorable conditions. Now, traffic and weather together.
10: 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An earlier crash cleared off of the 77 North exit to 490 West. You have another accident now blocking the right lane, 77 South at 480. Stop and go back to Harvard. A crash Route 82.

2 from between Ridge and State. You're slow. I-90 west from Dead Man's Curve to Prospect. Vehicle fire Memphis Avenue at Ridge, and the Jennings South is backed up from Spring Hinckley to 480. 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
2: Your 3 News weather, mostly clear tonight, 46 for a low. Wednesday, mostly sunny, 75. More sun Thursday and 67. Right now, 63 at your severe weather station. 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
12: Going to be giving away some Bret Michaels tickets today. Live and amplified tour, Northfield Park Racino on Saturday, November 28th. Trivia will come your way during the 5 o'clock hour, so I'll put the bad signal out sometime in the 5 o'clock hour if you want to go see Bret Michaels. Want to bring on Brian Casey, Cleveland City Councilman, right now, because next Tuesday, October 13th, there is going to be an emergency resolution passed. This is number 1235-2026. Brian, declaring what?
13: Declaring October 13th as Bernie Kosar Day in the city of Cleveland.
12: What made you feel the need to do this?
13: Well, a couple of things. One, the fact of, if you look at Bernie's career, he's from Ohio. He's a Cleveland kid. And the way he got to Cleveland, we wish more people would take that type of journey. He ended up where he deserved to play. And the excitement, the energy, the memories, everything that he has brought to the city of Cleveland in his term as the starting quarterback of the Cleveland Browns, it's well-deserved. He should get more, actually, from the city and the team for everything that he has done for us as a city.
12: I agree with everything you just said. I tried to get his number retired by the team last year. That fell on deaf ears. I think it was the right thing to do while he was battling for his life. But leave it to the Browns to miss a great PR opportunity. They're pretty good at that. But, no, I agree with everything you just said right there, Brian. Why now, though? Why'd you decide to do this now?
13: Well, just like you said, and the idea came to me when I was listening to your show last year when you tried to get his number retired. You know, too many times we wait until, you know, people are gone before we recognize them, or, you know, we show our appreciation to everything they've done for us. So, you know, when Bernie came through his medical issues, I just thought it was time. It's time to let people know how much we appreciate everything he's done for the city. And if the Cleveland Browns can't do it, then Cleveland City Council is definitely going to take our role in making sure that he's memorialized forever in the city of Cleveland.
12: I agree, because anywhere you go now, and you mentioned Cleveland, and if it comes to sports, one name always comes up, and it's Bernie. I mean, it really is. He's the reason I became a Cleveland sports fan. When I was at Kent State University, the guy down the hall had season tickets. I came to every game, every home game, from 87 through 91. I mean, I was there for the best part of it, and it was about Bernie. And when I first took this job, Brian, and I got to meet him, I was like a kid at Christmas time, and I don't get like that around people anymore. When you're in this career long enough, you know, and you've been in enough locker rooms and stuff like that, there's very few people that still kind of give you that awe feeling, that goosebump feeling. And Bernie's it. And to this day, I mean, I'll be sitting somewhere with people, and Bernie will call me out of the blue just to talk to me. And you can't believe the reaction of these people when they realize it's Bernie Kosar. They love him.
13: Well, yeah, I have not met him yet in person. He's one of the people that I've always wanted to meet, but he'll be down at City Hall on Monday. He's graciously accepted this recognition, and he's going to be there Monday. So I'm gonna be like a kid in the candy store as well when I all day Monday before I get to meet him. But you know, just the fact the way he his heart and passion was so much into the city of Cleveland. You know, mm-hmm. the way he. I won't say manipulated the supplemental draft the way he did, but the way
12: right.
13: he worked his tail off did. To make sure that he graduated. Yeah, he did, because he wanted to be here, right?
12: Yes.
13: And not too often do people want to be here. But not only was he here, but he played his heart out. He gave his soul to the city. And for people who remember when he was the quarterback of this team and the way this town rallied around him and those teams of the, you know, the mid-80s or, you know, the 80s and early 90s, you know, I don't know if we'll ever experience anything like that again in this city.
12: No, and I'm talking to Brian Casey, Cleveland City Councilman, because next Tuesday, October 13th, there will be an emergency resolution declaring the 13th Bernie Kosar Day in the city of Cleveland. No, and you think Bernie, you think winning, you know, when it comes to the Browns. And until this season, when could you think that? Other than Bernie, or other than going back to the 60s and the 50s, or maybe, you know, late 70s, early 80s with Brian Sipe. It's been so few and far between, but Bernie is kind of our last link toward having a respectable football team in this town.
13: Well, and that's just it, because not only did people respect Bernie, you know, he wasn't your typical, normal, you know, quarterback. You know, his awkward delivery, you know, the fact that he wasn't, you know, he didn't run a 4.340. It was just perfect for the city of Cleveland at the time. Bernie's a great representation for the city of Cleveland, and Bernie's kind of what the city is. You know, he's that blue collar, hardworking guy who actually wants to be here.
12: And I think he's a great face for the city because, like you said, he wasn't pretty with what he did. There's a lot of things about this city that's not pretty, but I love it. And I think it's a very underrated city, and that's Bernie Kosar. People love him. He was underrated, and he won. I mean, I tell people all the time, we get into arguments, you know, the NFC had a streak of Super Bowls. I can't remember how many they won in a row. You know, the Broncos kept going. We couldn't get past them, and they'd get their butt kicked in the Super Bowl. I truly believe if the Browns would have got to the Super Bowl with those teams back then, they would have won one because they were the best team all around. In the AFC, it was just those damn Elway-led Broncos.
13: I couldn't agree with you more. And you know, and Bernie is the typical representation of the city of Cleveland. You know, like you said, not pretty, but everybody loves it.
12: I agree. Great job here, Brian. I'll talk to you again next Tuesday. We'll do something on a day of this, okay?
13: Thanks, Boom Daddy.
12: All right, Brian Casey, Cleveland City Councilman. I did send a text to Bernie right before this segment because I was going to try to get him on for his reaction. He just said, hey, I'm in Miami doing my treatments. You matter. I'll get Bernie on next week. Speaking of the Browns, you know, that 34-10 loss to the Jags, total disarray, embarrassing to say the least, and it looked like we were in for the same old. And then we win three straight. Sitting at 3-1 with the Ravens atop the North. Deshaun Watson, three straight game-winning drives. There isn't a soul on this planet that saw this coming. Our rookie receivers are playing great. Mason Graham, I mean, obviously the injury, best-case scenario, though, just a couple of weeks. And if you take a look at some national tabloids, and they always, they like to have a little bit of fun, and hey, let's look at some end-of-the-year awards right now after 4 weeks. Todd Monken? Top three coach of the year, according to some of these publications. Now, will it all come smashing down, smoke and mirrors? I mean, a lot of people will say yes, but I don't know. I mean, this team's going to struggle against good teams, the Niners, the Bills, the Jags, Seahawks. But against average to below average teams, the Browns are going to win more than they lose. I really do believe that because what I see out of this team honestly, it reminds me a little bit of the White Sox. I see young guys with confidence, young guys with attitude, and young guys who don't care about history or really realize what's going on. You think those guys on the White Sox are thinking 1 second about the previous three 100-loss consecutive seasons? Not a chance. They're out there playing free. They're playing confident. They're playing loose. And I see that in the Browns right now. And when you take a look at you know, the Titans of the world, the Saints, the Jets, Texans, Colts. I think this Browns team undoubtedly can compete and beat them. And you take a look at Monken. I mean, after that first week loss, actually during the game, I think I put on X, anybody see any for sale signs in Todd Munkin's yard yet? Because it was embarrassing. I mean, let's call it what it is. But what this guy has done since, and when you take a look at his history, maybe reviving Deshaun Watson's career, surprising to me, surprising to you, but maybe not to him. You go back to Oklahoma State, he was the offensive coordinator. Brandon Whedon, 22nd overall pick in the 2012 NFL draft. Monken was his guy. Justin Blackmon went 5th overall. Now, both those guys were busts in the NFL, but that's not the point. He got them to a level that got them selected in the first round. 23-3 record, passing tandem. 2018 with the Buccaneers, their defense was terrible, but their offense was number 12 in the NFL, 24.8 points per game, with Jameis Winston and Ryan Fitzpatrick. Those two combined for over 5,000 yards and 36 touchdowns. Georgia, he had the 9th most points in college football as their offensive coordinator, 38.6. The Ravens, Lamar Jackson, you know what he did. He won an MVP in 2023 under Monken. 2024, he probably should have won it again. He had one of the greatest seasons all time, and now with Cleveland, Deshaun Watson, three consecutive wins, three consecutive winning drives with a guy who, in 19 previous starts, wasn't bad. He was terrible. I mean, he was terrible. Statistically, one of the NFL's worst passers. Bottom five in about everything. But you take a look what he's doing with Deshaun Watson. He's playing to his strengths, not his weaknesses. And that's what every good coach should do. He's got a higher rate of lining up in shotgun than every other quarterback in the NFL. He's taking his mobility, doing a lot of run pass option plays, fourth highest rate in the league. So what he's done is he's basically created a college-like offense for his quarterback. And it's working. Brown's sitting there at 3-1. Nobody, and I mean nobody, saw this coming. And with the Jets on the horizon, look, you can't take anything for granted in the NFL. But there is a really, really, really good chance that the Browns are going to be 4-1 after this coming weekend. 216-578-1100, Absolute Roofing text line 21095. Mike, let's get some traffic.
1: 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An accident taking out the right shoulder, 77 south at 480. Slow traffic back to Fleet. You also have some congestion due to a crash in the left lane, 490 west just before West 7th. That is you backed up to I-77. A vehicle fire, Memphis Avenue at Ridge, and a crash, Route 82 between Ridge and State. This report is sponsored by Lowe's.
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15: Mostly clear tonight, down to 46. Tomorrow, mostly sunny, high of 75. Then Thursday, sunny and a little cooler. Thursday's high around 67.
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19: Three staccato cries of Mayday and an eyewitness report of a mid-air explosion is about all that is known this morning of the British Columbia air disaster, which yesterday claimed 52 lives.
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4: God, I remember this craze. This guy, what's he called? Mo Psy?
21: Yeah, Psy.
4: Talk about one-hit wonders. I'm not even sure this is a hit. I mean, it's high energy, but God, this is bad music. Don't you think?
21: I actually like this song, and I'll have you know, Bloom Daddy, this is actually, I think it has the record for the most views of any music video ever on YouTube.
4: Do you ever play this at Goodnight John Boy?
21: I don't because I don't have it, but I've been meaning to add it to my library. I do want to, yes.
4: It does have a good vibe to it, but it's not me. Anyway, I did want to say thanks once again to everybody who stopped by Corner Bar area Saturday and Monday before the game to say hi. Russ in Painesville, Connor, Donna and Bridget, North Olmsted, Zach and Nick in Euclid, Estra in Beachwood. I even told Estra, I said, I've never heard that name before. It's a beautiful name. She liked hearing that. Vicky, Mallory, and Kevin in Brecksville, and a bunch of others. I'm surprised at how many women. I mean, talk radio is, you know, they always tell you it's male-dominated. But I have a lot of women, a lot of females that come up and say, hey, I listen to you. Makes me feel like I got to act more mature. I don't know if I can do it, but ladies, I guess I'll try for you. Let's also try to go to the phone lines, 216-578-1100. Ron in Cleveland, you want to talk about this Guardians offense or lack thereof?
5: Say, Boom Daddy, I wanted to comment on something that is not talked about a whole lot, is the Indians' approach at the plate. I think that it all goes back to even Tito. Their approach at the plate is atrocious. They talk to the pitchers on situational hitting. But what about the hitters? How many times were we shut out this year?
4: I think it was 18, and I believe that's second in Major League Baseball only to the Giants. It's definitely top five.
5: Yes. And I think that our hitting is the approach at the plate. I don't know why they don't change it. It just goes back, like I said, all the way back to even Tito. We haven't developed good hitters since Ramirez.
4: Let's be honest, he's not helping us at all. At all.
5: Right, right.
4: I mean, if his hand hurts that bad, then roll somebody else out there because he's not anywhere near what we expect out of him.
5: Exactly. I agree with 100%.
4: All right, Ron, thanks for the call. You know, yesterday in that first inning, I mean, we had Mov, help me here.
21: Yeah.
4: Didn't we have first and third, one out, and was it Angel Martinez struck out?
21: Yes.
4: That can't happen.
21: Mm-mm.
4: You got to get that run in. All you got to do is put bat on ball, fly ball or a ground ball. You have to get that run in. And I've seen that a lot this year. Now it's a different philosophy with a lot of these hitters. We're still swinging for the fences with two strikes. I mean, you, in that situation, you choke up on the bat, you cut your swing down to about 80%, you put ball in play. I rarely see that anymore. Some teams do it. The Brewers are real good at it. And look what they're doing. You have to get, that is a cardinal sin in my book, at any level of baseball. You got a guy on third, less than one out, and you don't get him in? That's a failure with a capital F. Absolute Roofing text line 21095. David, what do we have?
21: Bloom Daddy, this is and was a mediocre team in a weak division and has been all year. What do you expect in the playoffs? Something different? I mean, this sounds like madness to me.
4: Well, it's not like the White Sox are a juggernaut, and we beat the White Sox, so they're in that same mediocre division. Why are we down 0-2 to them? I mean, this is a team we should be able to compete against. This is a team 13 times, 7-6 during the regular season. White Sox, six games by one run or less, two that went to extra inning. I believe 11 out of 13 decided by three runs or less. And here we are again, 3-0 the first game and then 4-3. So I would expect something different. Plus, second half of the season, we swung the bat much better. But to that texter's point, let's go back to tendencies And this team did have a tendency to go into funks when it comes to hitting the baseball. And we picked a hell of a time to do it now. Next one.
21: Why does it seem like we win more on the road and lose at home? I've been to at least a dozen games this year and have only seen one win. It was opening day.
4: Drives me crazy. We don't play well at home this season. We have not played well at home this season. All I know is that everything in sports is about routines. Change the routine. We might not get a chance to now, but, I mean, look, this is where I'm at, honestly. I love Progressive Field. I love doing shows over there. I love meeting you. But if we win the next two in Chicago, can we please petition Rob Manfred, Major League Baseball Commissioner, to just play the fifth and deciding game in Chicago? We don't have to come back here. I'd be perfectly fine with that. Jim Renacci, former congressman, Bloom Daddy Show political analyst. Up next, the Bloom Daddy Show, WTAM 1100.
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3: In the flats this afternoon, a body found in the Cuyahoga River. It is 4 o'clock. I'm Tom Moore. That story and others, less than 60 seconds. First, traffic and weather together.
6: 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Looks like you have a person walking in the center lane on Route 2 East just after West 45th Street. Slow traffic 90 west from Aviation High School to Chester. You have a crash block in the left lane, 490 west just before West 7th. Stop and go traffic back to East 55. A crash reported 71 north before Snow Road. That has traffic backed up to Bagley. You also have an accident on the Jennings South near 480. You're slow from I-71 and a wreck in the right shoulder, 77 south at 480. 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
3: Your 3 News forecast from the Universal Windows Direct Weather Center. Here's meteorologist Jessica Van Meter.
8: Not as chilly out there as we get into the evening, and overnight temperatures drop back into the upper 40s with mostly clear skies. Some passing clouds around on a Wednesday. We'll pick up more of a southwesterly breeze at about 10 to 15 miles per hour. That'll help boost our temperatures well into the mid-70s for the afternoon hours.
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3: It is sunny and 65 at your severe weather station. A body was recovered this afternoon from the Cuyahoga River in the flats. Cleveland Police Sergeant Freddie Diaz says the body was pulled out of the water off the east bank near West Superior Avenue and Old River Road.
10: With the assistance of the Coast Guard, we were able to retrieve this body. At this point, like in all investigations of this nature, the medical examiner's office is going to take control of this body, perform their initial testings, and make a determination as to their identity.
3: Last Saturday, Cleveland police did put out a report of a missing man from Maryland who had been in town to see the Browns Steelers game. That man was last seen about 6 o'clock Friday morning, right near where the body was found today. A North Olmsted man will be arraigned in Cuyahoga County Common Police Court on Thursday. A grand jury indicting Hamadi Al-Nasser on charges related to last month's fatal shooting of his wife and his 18-year-old son. We talked with Adrienne Linick, Assistant Cuyahoga County Prosecutor.
11: He has been indicted now with 15 charges in total. And those are starting from aggravated murder against both his wife and his 18-year-old son.
3: She says six other children were in the house at the time. President Trump has signed an executive order to release for highway use only tax-free diesel fuel that could be sold only for off-road use like farming or construction. ABC's Karen Travers reports the president announced it last night at a rally in Nebraska.
12: There was great applause last night when the president announced this. I was at the rally. That was probably the biggest applause line. People stood on their feet and were cheering. But analysts are warning this is likely to not have a major impact on prices because at this point there isn't a significant supply of this.
3: Democratic Ohio candidate for Governor Amy Acton says she's going to hold fast to her refusal to debate Republican Vivek Ramaswamy.
13: What I won't do is normalize what has been happening with my opponent, who hasn't been invoking through inflammatory rhetoric the Second Amendment to be used against me.
3: Acton spoke to iHeartRadio's Meet the Candidates. 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It was a positive day on Wall Street with Dow Jones closing up 249, S&P closing up 46, and the NASDAQ up 128. 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I'm Tom Moore.
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4: Indians Hall of Famer Sam McDowell passing away yesterday at the age of 84. You talk about a really, really good career and how it began. This guy threw 9 no-hitters in high school. He pitched in the Colt World Series in 1960. He only threw 2 no-hitters and 1 one-hitter. 1960... Sam was considered the top prospect in the country. He had signing bonus offers from all 16 major league teams. He chose the Indians, $75,000. He made that announcement at the conclusion of his appearance in the third segment of To Tell the Truth back in 1960. Bounced around a little bit. One stat incredible. His first year of professional baseball with the Lakeland Indians, Class A, he picked off 43 base runners. Let that sink in for a second. 43 guys he picked off. He got some advice from Warren Spahn, Hall of Fame lefty, and obviously that advice was really, really good, but had a fantastic career with the Indians, then went on to be a sports addiction counselor because he battled alcoholism. And a little known fact about Sam McDowell, Sam Malone, cheers, based on his baseball career. Ted Danson played Sam Malone, the alcoholic ex-Red Sox pitcher. That was based on the baseball life of Sam McDowell. Going to be talking to Bob DiBiasio about this coming up at 4:35. Let's get into our top headlines.
23: We got to get to the bottom of it.
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23: Right now.
4: Jim Renacci, former congressman and Bloom Daddy Show political analyst, joining me right now. Jim, it seems like everything's kind of quiet right now. All the attack ads are out there, but from a political perspective, when I'm sitting here and I'm thinking about topics, for the first time maybe ever, with Trump in the White House, it's kind of quiet.
24: Yeah, it is kind of quiet, and that's this, the calm before the storm. The storm is coming.
4: I knew you were going to say that.
24: Yeah, it's not too far off, and I got to tell you, it's going to be an interesting time in about 30 days, I'm sure. But I got to tell you, Boom Daddy, and again, thanks for having me on. I still say nobody knows. You got to play the game to see who wins, and nobody really knows who's going to win 30 days from now. We may think we're going to know who's going to win, but it's going to be interesting. It's all going to be about who turns out, who goes out and votes.
4: You know, I've had conversations over the course of really the last couple of weeks with a number of different people speaking about politics, and I've had a number of people say, you know what, I'm done with it. I don't care anymore. I'm not going to vote. So I want to ask you, what do you think is the main reason you think people are not engaged with politics and choose not to vote?
24: Well, I think there's two reasons. It's kind of funny. I was watching the Guardians game last night at a bar, having dinner, and I was in between the game and the commercials, a couple of people sitting next to me at the bar who I didn't know, I heard them say, you know what? I hate politics. I wish these commercials were over. I can't stand politics. And I think that's one of the big reasons. You know, if you look at, there's two things that I believe are happening. Americans have concluded that their voice doesn't matter. That's one thing. And if you look at the poll, there was a study done after the 2024 election where they went and asked the people who didn't vote in 2024, why didn't you vote? 35% said the major reason was they just didn't think their vote made a difference. And 31%, they simply hate politics. Those were the people sitting next to me last night.
4: That's crazy. So the hate is so encompassing that they just choose to tune out instead. And that's, we both know that's not the proper reaction to that either.
24: Well, it should concern everybody, regardless of the party, because voting is important. And we got to get to a point where people are voting for something, something they believe in, not simply saying, I'm going to be voting against something. And our biggest problem today is that people are voting against something. And I can tell you, our polling also shows this, 78% of the people don't vote for somebody, they vote against someone. You know, and I chuckle because people voted against Kamala Harris in many, many ways. People voted against Hillary Clinton. And people voted against Donald Trump in 2020 when Biden won. It's who you vote against more than who you're voting for.
4: Jim, do we need to make Election Day a national holiday?
24: Well, it's interesting. Again, look at what we just talked about. You can make it a national holiday. And by the way, the majority of people want that because they want an extra day off. I mean, so 72% in a Pew survey says from both parties we should make it a national holiday. But it doesn't fix the problem. The problem really is people are just not engaged. They hate politics. They don't believe their vote matters. And think about it. We already have absentee voting, early voting.
4: Right.
24: We have so many opportunities for people to vote. And if you put it all in one day, it's not going to change those people who say, you know what, my vote doesn't matter. It's not going to change those people who say, I hate politics, I'm not going to engage. We have to fix that first. We have to recognize the problem, and we have to fix that problem.
4: It's a good point. Jim Renacci, former congressman, Bloom Daddy Show political analyst. So many people hate politics. I'm going to ask you the opposite. This is something we kicked around on Politics Left, Right, Center a week ago. Who's Jim Renacci's favorite politician currently serving and why?
24: Well, there's a couple that are currently serving, but I'll tell you the one that makes me chuckle more than any, and I have to laugh when I see him coming on. It's Louisiana Senator John Kennedy. You know, I like his wit. He has a unique ability to make a serious political point with humor. I mean, all of those things. So he's a likable guy, and I think people really tend to like him because of that. Now, does that mean he's a good politician? Well, that's half the problem. Sometimes we vote for the people we like versus the people who are most qualified. And I think that's a real issue. When you look at who's, you know, in many ways qualified, there are plenty of people qualified, but, you know, we vote for the people we like more than anyone.
4: All right, here's the biggest question. You ready for this one?
24: Sure.
4: Who would you pick to start game three in Chicago for the Guardians tomorrow? You going to go Tanner Bibee, or you going to go Daniel Espino, the rookie, and then come with Joey Cantillo in inning number two?
24: I think you put Tanner in, even though he's had a rough year. It's time for him. It's time for him to step up and get the win and just show everybody that you know, he can do it. I think it's important.
4: We're on the same page. Jim, thanks for your time today.
24: All right. Thank you. Have a good one.
4: Jim Renacci, former congressman, Bloom Daddy Show political analyst. Who would you start in game three tomorrow? Phone lines are open, 216-578-1100. Absolute Roofing text line, 21095. Send me your choice. I'll read them when I come back. And when I come back, I'm going to give you some random thoughts on that game yesterday, Guardians-White Sox. In the meantime, speaking of random thoughts or no thoughts at all, here's Mike Ross with your traffic.
1: 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Got some slow traffic 90 west from Dead Man's Curve to Prospect. Earlier crash cleared out 77 south at 480. Still some slow stuff back to Pershing. You're congested due to a crash in the right shoulder, 490 west before West 7th. You're back. That is traffic backed up to East 55. Stop and go 480 west from 422 to Warrensville. Also, Opportunity Corridor West is stop and go between Buckeye and East 55th. 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
6: Mostly clear tonight, down to 46. Tomorrow, mostly sunny, high of 75. Then Thursday, sunny and a little cooler. Thursday's high around 67.
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1: Game three in Chicago, Guardians White Sox. Your pregame starting tomorrow at noon. We're going to go noon to three. I'll be joined by Mike Snyder, Dave Skozen, Scott Davidson, Dennis Manloff, Greg Brenda, and then I'll bring you Guardians game day from 3 until 3:35. A couple of random thoughts on that Guardians loss yesterday. Number one, go back to game one. What was the problem? 1 through 5 in the order went 0 for 18. Game two, what was the problem? 5 through 9 in the order went 0 for 18. Nathaniel Lowe, Angel Martinez, Travis Bezzana, Patrick Bailey, Brian Rocchio. 1 through 4 in the order, game two, was 4 for 14. But other than Adell's triple, nothing damaging. Sixth inning, White Sox scored three runs with two outs. That's just a killer. Two out hits, two out runs will make you and they will break you. Eric Sobrowski was not good. You cannot go 3-0, 3-1 consistently on major league hitters and think you're not going to give up damage. When a major league hitter is sitting there 3-0, 3-1, he knows you've got to come in that strike zone. He's geared in on one pitch, and if he gets it, he's going to rope it. And that's exactly what happened. If he's 1-2, 0-2, now you're guessing or you're protecting. It's just a different mindset. You're 3-0, 3-1. I mean, you're all in. And it just seemed like Sobrowski, he just wasn't good. And speaking of that sixth inning, the White Sox outscored the Guardians during the regular season, 13 games, 21-12 in the sixth inning. I believe in 13 games, they scored a total of 58 runs, and I want to say 27 of them came in the sixth inning. So the White Sox feasted on our middle relievers. And Gavin Williams in five starts, and Gavin was electric yesterday. But five starts against the White Sox, he's never gone six full. And that hurts because we're going to our middle relievers, and for whatever reason, they're teeing off on him. Previous three seasons, White Sox. Overall record, 162 wins, 324 losses. Three consecutive 100-loss seasons. They're the only team in Major League Baseball to ever lose over 100 three consecutive years and make the postseason. They were the only just let that sink in for a second. Then they go 84-78 this year with a bunch of young guys. Heard somebody in a press box say yesterday, well, yeah, but we're young. So are they. So are they. That's not an excuse. And as a fan, you don't want to hear it because we're always going to be young because of our payroll. We're always going to be young. But they're young and playing loose and with confidence. And they have us on our heels right now. I take a look at our offense. After the trade deadline, we were substantially better. With Lowe and Adell added to the lineup, it lengthened our lineup. Kwan came alive. Bezzana came alive. These White Sox pitchers are not dominant by any stretch of the imagination. We're not facing elite pitching here. But we can't hit it. Until Adell hit that triple, we didn't even hit one ball solid in that entire game. The hits we had up until that point were seeing eye singles. Not once did we square a ball up. Not once did we barrel a ball up. And it's just hard to understand. And approach, I'll go back to that first inning. We got two runs in. You got first and third, one out. Angel Martinez up, who I love as a hitter. And he strikes out. There's a certain mindset when you're at that plate in certain situations where I'm going to die trying, but you're not going to strike me out in that situation. I am getting that run in. We don't have it. That mindset isn't there. It is for them. Because if I'm on Angel Martinez in that situation, not only am I choked up on that bat, I'm toning down my swing to about 80%. I am just making contact. I am locked in. And anything near that plate, I'm putting barrel on ball, whether I'm fouling it off or not. But we didn't get the job done. And you have to get the job done in those situations. And once again, playing at home. I don't get it. I don't understand why at Progressive Field we do not play our best baseball. Because we should. But we don't. You're listening to the Bloom Daddy Show, WTAM 1100. A lot more to come here on the show today. Walmart doubling down on their pledge against personalized pricing. I talked about this last week. They're coming out saying, look, we're not doing it. 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And I'll go through it for you in a little bit. When I come back, though, we got to talk about the passing of an Indians legend who helped create one of the best sitcom characters of all time. That's next on the Bloom Daddy Show.
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15: Good afternoon. I'm Brian Engel. This is the 430 report. Emergency responders this afternoon called to the Cuyahoga River along the east bank of the flats for a report of a body in the water. Cleveland Police Sergeant Freddie Diaz was asked if investigators have talked to the person who made the call to 911.
16: I don't have the specific details to who called. Presumably someone that was down here. And, obviously at some point we may or may not be able to talk to that person. If we do, we'll hopefully get some more information.
15: This comes a few days after a man from Baltimore was reported missing. 24-year-old Phoenix Phillips was in town to attend the Browns-Steelers game last Thursday and was last seen around 6 o'clock Friday morning near West Superior and Robert Lockwood Jr. Drive. However, at this point, there's no indication the two cases are related. Charges have been dismissed against one of four people charged in a horrific case of child abuse and neglect in Vinton County. The grandfather in the case, Gary Siders Sr., deemed incompetent to stand trial last month. A judge has now dismissed the case against him. Authorities say 16 children were found back in June living in deplorable conditions in a home in the village of Hamden. The parents and the grandmother of the children are still facing charges. Early in-person voting underway in Ohio. County elections offices will be open for voters from 8 a.m. to 5 p.m. weekdays through October 23rd. Statewide, Ohioans will be choosing between Dr. Amy Acton and Vivek Ramaswamy for governor and will make a decision.

0: decision in the race for U.S. Senate between John Husted and Sherrod Brown. California Governor Gavin Newsom slamming President Trump after the president suggested Iran could take out Los Angeles and San Diego with a nuclear weapon. Newsom called the president deranged and dangerous. Trump made the comment during Tuesday's rally in Nebraska, defending his administration's military operations against Iran despite rising costs for U.S. consumers. Now, traffic and weather together.
1: From the Elk and Elk Traffic Center, if an auto accident caused you injury, call Elk and Elk at 1-800-ELK-OHIO. Earlier crash cleared up 77 south at 480. Still some slow traffic back to Pershing. You're still dealing with a wreck off on the right shoulder, 490 west before West 7th. That has some heavy delays back to East 55th. Your stop and go 480 west from Miles to Lee. Opportunity Corridor west is slow from Buckeye to East 55th, as well as 90 west from Dead Man's Curve to Prospect. 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
0: 3 News weather, mostly clear tonight, a low 46, mostly sunny Wednesday, mid-70s. Thursday, mostly sunny and 67. 65 right now at your severe weather station. 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
7: Trivia coming at you in the 5 o'clock hour. I'll put out the bat signal, let you know. Brett Michaels tickets. He's at Northfield Park Saturday, November 28th. Former lead singer of Poison, or current lead singer of Poison. But it's just Brett here bringing his live and amplified tour. Once again, that's coming up in the 5 o'clock hour. Yesterday was Game 2, Guardians-White Sox. It was also the passing of Indians Hall of Famer Sam McDowell. Pitcher dying at the age of 84. Played 15 seasons from 1961 through 1975. Indians, Giants, Yankees, Pirates. 141 wins, 3.17 ERA, over 2,400 strikeouts, 103 complete games. And you know what? From 61 through about 71, he was one of the American League's top pitchers. Led the American League in strikeouts 4 times in a 5-year span. 6 All-Star games. And with the Guardians, 11th in franchise history in wins, 2nd in strikeouts, 10th in innings pitched with 2,109. Bob DiBiasio, Senior VP of Public Relations with the Guardians, joining me right now. Sam was good. I mean, he was better than good. As a matter of fact, Bob, at the time of his retirement, and I know you know this, his strikeout rate was behind only Nolan Ryan and Sandy Koufax, and his ratio of 7.03 hits allowed per 9 innings, 13th all time in Major League history.
8: Yeah, good afternoon, Bloom Daddy. This is a tough one. Sam was a dear friend. We talked probably once every 4 to 6 weeks for many, many years. He joked and called me his idol. That's how every conversation would start. A remarkable guy, larger than life. You know, he broke in and he was the next Herb Score. He was the next Sandy Kovacs. And he, like Bob Feller, who began his big league career at 17, Sam made his major league debut at the age of 18, you know, drafted at 17 out of Catholic high school and fell in Pittsburgh and signed for back then in 1960, $75,000, which was a massive signing in those days. And you reeled off some numbers, but it's just amazing to me. I used to talk to him and Bob about the fact that they would lead the league in strikeouts, they would lead the league in walks, they would lead the league in wild pitches, they would lead the league, they would lead the league in innings pitched, just workhorses, which was the way the game was played back then. But just a remarkable guy. One other thing on it's just, it's amazing. We had a gentleman, for those that might know this, named John Creepop. We called him Popper, and he ran our press box. He was our press box supervisor for, you know, the early 70s through 2016. Okay. And he called me this morning to tell me that yesterday morning, he lives in the Villages in Florida, as did Sam, and the two of them crossed paths yesterday morning in a Walgreens in the Villages, and they talked baseball. They talked postseason baseball, and he said he looked good. And later on that evening, he passed away. It hits you. It's a heartbreaking thing for those of us who were very close to that remarkable guy.
7: Yeah, that gave me goosebumps. I mean, because you just never know, you know, you just never know. And you go back to his beginnings, 9 no-hitters in high school. He pitched in the Colt World Series in 1960. He threw 2 no-hitters and a one-hitter in that. And as you mentioned, 1960, he was the guy, Bob. I mean, he was the top prospect in the country. There were 16 major league teams back then. He had bonus offers from every major league team, all 16. But he signed with the Indians, as you mentioned, for $75,000. Did he sign with the Indians because of the money? Or was he an Indians fan? I mean, did he ever tell you the reasoning why he chose Cleveland out of those other 15 teams?
8: Well, he and his father, he said, did some research. And because of the Bob Fellers and the Herb Scores and the fact that Mike Garcia and Bob Lemon and the pitching factory that his father fell in love with, even though his dad was a Pirates fan, he was also an Indians fan. And they knew that Cleveland had terrific pitching always. And so that was one thing that swayed him, in addition to it being closer to home. Not sure why it didn't work with the Pirates. You know, when he was 16, he told me he would leave JV baseball, although I think he told me he only pitched one game in JVs. I think as a freshman, he was on the varsity as well. And he'd go over and throw batting practice to the Pirates at the age of 15, 16 years old.
7: That's crazy.
8: That's how remarkable an arm he had. And they would marvel at the major league pitching coach would come out. Then they'd go down to the bullpen, he'd say, and he'd throw. And then, as you said, he'd go and pitch a high school game and throw a no-hitter. And just, and, you know, his dad wouldn't let him play football. So he was a track guy, a basketball guy, and a baseball guy, and claimed that he could have been an NBA player. I mean, I don't doubt it, the size of anybody ever, you know, walked next to Sam McDowell, you were next to a massive man. And
7: Yeah, but that's Bob, that's what I wanted to say. I mean, for his time, he was huge. I mean, he was 6'4", 6'5", correct me if I'm wrong. I mean, yeah, there weren't many 6'4", 6'5", major leaguers back in the 60s, even 70s. I mean, you had Boog Powell, you had Dave Parker later with the Pirates, but you rarely saw guys back in the 60s that had the size of Sam McDowell playing baseball.
8: They might have been, but they were skinny.
7: Good point.
8: They didn't have the massive shoulders. They didn't have the bulk that Sam did. Russ Schneider of the PD, the late great baseball beat writer, would tell me that he really thought, and he couldn't get an answer out of Sam, but he really thought he got bored. You know, he'd be striking out all these guys with his fastball, and then he'd try to trick them with a curveball, and they'd end up getting a hit or a homer. And he may not win that specific game, but he said it came easy to him. Not many big, tall guys because of the mechanics. There's so many moving parts. Nowadays, things are so much more refined that you can have, like we do, big dudes standing in the middle of the diamond who can refine those mechanics with video and all the work that is done throughout the year. But back then, they obviously didn't have that. So he was able to be so athletic when he was on the mound. He always told a story, Bloom Daddy, about one time they came to take him out of a game. He got angry, so they threw him at second base because the manager didn't want him to face a certain right-handed hitter. And so they threw him at second base, and the manager told him, by no means, no way in hell, if a ground ball is hit to you, that you throw the ball to second base to try to turn a double play. You have a ball hit to you, you throw it to first base. And the way he always told it was, you know what I did? First base, ground ball to me. I threw it to second base, and the shortstop turned a double play.
7: That's so funny because he was notoriously known for being one of the worst fielding pitchers ever. Like, that wasn't his forte. And, you know, once again, I'm talking to Bob DiBiasio, Senior VP of Public Relations with the Guardians. He won 141 games. He could have won a lot more. He had some arm issues, but he had a contract holdout. And to your point, maybe he got bored. I don't know. But he is one of those guys that kind of tinkered with his career, maybe with the contract and stuff. And it may have cost him some future success. But when he left the game, his personal life fell apart because of drinking. But then, you know what? He fought back. He enrolled at Pitt University, earned an associate's degree in sports psychology and addiction, went on to be an addiction counselor in Major League Baseball, and, you know, the rest is history. I mean, he was very well respected around the major leagues. And the character of Sam Malone, the alcoholic ex-Red Sox pitcher, played by Ted Danson in Cheers, was based on the baseball life of your friend.
8: Yeah, it's pretty remarkable. We got a good laugh at that. He said many times that he hid his addiction, his depression, while he was playing very well. He said, I got really good at it. And it caught up to him, obviously, when he hit the depths of that. And the reclamation project that he calls himself, Marty Gitlin, who is a local baseball writer, sports writer, worked for the Lake County News Herald, wrote a book, The Saga of Sudden Sam McDowell, The Rise and Fall and Redemption of Sam, and terrific book. And it spoke to the fact that when he got sober, the light went off and said, I need to help other athletes. I need to help. I know there's athletes out there hiding addiction and hiding depression with the stress of trying to be a professional athlete. And he dove into it, extensive education, training, and worked with the Toronto Blue Jays, Pittsburgh Pirates, Texas Rangers, and other sports athletes. And I think he felt more, his sense, not of just redemption, but his sense of pride and self-esteem, I think, was heightened more by that than it was that he could strike out a whole lot of guys.
7: Well, Bob, thanks for coming on here today and remembering a legend.
8: Well, I appreciate you giving us the time to remember a terrific man, especially in our organization's history. Yeah, it stings today. We will always remember Sam with a smile.
7: All right, Bob. Thank you.
8: Take care. Bye.
7: Bob DiBiasio, Senior VP of Public Relations with the Guardians. 2011 interview with the Pittsburgh Trip Review. McDowell joked around. He said, when asked about his baseball life being portrayed by Ted Danson in Cheers, he said, "I'd say I'm better with women than Sam Malone was." Sam McDowell gone at the age of 84. Let's get some traffic, then weather.
1: 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Dealing with some slow traffic still, 90 west from Aviation High School to I-77. A disabled vehicle taking out the left shoulder now. I-90 east near East 9th Street. Police and fire on scene. You have a crash in the right shoulder, 490 west before West 7th. You're backed up to East 55 there. Some more slow traffic, Opportunity Corridor west from Buckeye to East 55th, a crash reported Superior at Euclid Avenue, and still slow 480 west from Miles to Lee. 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
9: Mostly clear tonight, down to 46. Tomorrow, mostly sunny, high of 75. Then Thursday, sunny and a little cooler. Thursday's high around 67.
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7: Hey, it's Bloom Daddy. 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
7: All right, I want to hit the phone lines, 216-578-1100. I'm going to start in Youngstown. Talk to Jeff. He wants to hit on the guards and the Browns. Jeff, go ahead.
18: Hey, Bloom Daddy. Always a pleasure to talk to you. I was the one that talked to you about the flock, my neighbor, the old fella.
7: Yes.
18: Remember the joke and you laughed? Okay.
7: Oh, so now goodbye, Jeff. All right, bye-bye. All right, let's go to Bob in Medina. He's got a story about Sam McDowell. I'm not in the mood for Jeff today. Bob, go ahead.
19: Yeah, this happened years ago when Sudden Sam was really up there. But anyways, I took my girlfriend and her 6-7-year-old nephew to the ball game, and we were first game for him, mini games for me even then. And so we were just kind of, you know, getting in. We were late, about the third inning, and you know how the big stadium, you know, the old stadium and everything.
7: Yeah.
19: And we were just walking into our seats, and then all of a sudden it was a roar and cheering and everything, you know. And I said, "What the heck did I miss?" It was Sam McDowell hit a home run, if you can believe it.
7: No kidding.
19: He hit two home runs in his career, and one of them was in Cleveland, and then my girlfriend's nephew was in tears. I mean, it scared the living you know what out of him. But you know what? Just like all kids, by about fifth, sixth inning, he was like really into it, you know, with the popcorn and all that. Just
7: right.
19: Fond memories of Sudden Sam, and man, did he, I mean, for him to pitch and strike out 325 guys in a season, that's like unheard of. And when he would, you know, like when he would be in the All-Star game, it would be nothing for him to strike out the men that he faced. And I remember the National Leaguers saying, man, that guy's fast. But anyways, that's all I got to say.
7: That's a great story,
19: very
7: Bob.
19: Fond memories.
7: All right, thank you. That's a good story. Let's go to Tony in Lakewood. Got a story about Sam McDowell. Go ahead, Tony.
20: Well, thank you very much for taking my call, Bloom Daddy. Hey, I was about a 10-year-old kid back in around 1969 going to the old games at Municipal Stadium. And you go there early, you know, and it was real easy to see the players. They were relaxed, casual. You could get their autographs. It was very easy then that time. So I had one of the old score programs that they used to have that you would always buy when you came in. And I saw Sam and asked him politely for his autograph, and he gave that to me. And he said, why don't you wait a few minutes? Come back in about 10 minutes. He took my scorecard. And I came back a little bit later, and he had the entire pitching staff sign it. And you have to remember back then, Bloom Daddy, you had some pretty good pitchers. Louis Tiant was the team. Sonny Siebert, Steve Hargan. There were some really good pitchers. I mean, and anyways, he did that. And I thought that was something that not many players would do. So I really enjoyed that. And I don't know if you guys talked about it, but if you get a chance on YouTube, him and Hawk Harrelson do a bit of Who's on First. And I don't know if you've ever seen this. It's from 1969, and it is one of the funniest classic versions of Who's on First that you'll ever see. It's really quite good. Thank you for taking my call.
7: All right, Tony, thanks for sharing that story. 216-578-1100. When I come back, basketball officials are needed in the Cleveland area. Going to talk about that in the Maniloff, half man, half radio god, wants to give you his thoughts on the Guardians being down 0-2 in the best of five series. Only 10 teams in Major League Baseball history have come back from 0-2 in a best of five. Hopefully we're talking about number 11, the Bloom Daddy Show, WTAM 1100.
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9: A body found this afternoon in the Cuyahoga River. It's 5 o'clock. I'm Tom Moore. That story and others in less than 60 seconds. First, traffic and weather together.
1: 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Disabled vehicle blocking the left shoulder still, I-90 East near East 9th Street. Also a crash in the right shoulder, 490 West before West 7th. That has slowed traffic back to East 55th. You're also dealing with multiple delays around the listening area. 71 South slow from 480 to Bagley. 480 West, rather, between 237 and Clegg, as well as the Jennings South from Spring Hinkley to 480. 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
9: Here are three news forecasts from the Mr. Hero, I Crave a Hero Weather Center. Here's meteorologist Jessica Van Meter.
21: See, mostly clear through the evening and overnight. Not quite as chilly. Temperatures fall back into the 40s for inland areas. Wednesday, we'll pick up more of a southwesterly breeze at about 10 to 15 miles per hour. Some passing clouds, but we will improve those temperatures quite a bit. Highs top out in at least the mid-70s through the afternoon.
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9: It is 64 degrees at your severe weather station. The body of an unidentified man was found about 1 o'clock this afternoon in the Cuyahoga River off the east bank of the flats. The body recovered from the river after the Coast Guard received a 911 call. Cleveland Police Sergeant Freddie Diaz was asked if this could be a missing man from Maryland who was reported seen in that part of the flats last Friday morning.
23: Well, like any investigation, we don't rule anything out until we have, you know, clear information on what we have. So at this point, you know, anything is possible. We're hoping to get the identity as quickly as possible to be able to provide more of updates.
9: If it is that Maryland man, he was here to see the Browns Steelers game last Thursday night. It'll be up to the medical examiner to determine the man's name and cause of death. A North Olmsted man accused of shooting and killing his wife and his 18-year-old son, indicted by a grand jury on 15 counts. Cuyahoga County prosecutors say that Hamadi Al-Nasser carried out the attack at the family's home 2.5 weeks ago. Cuyahoga County Assistant Prosecutor Adrian Linick says the couple's
2: Six other children were in the house at the time of the attack.
3: Between the 3 to 17-year-old other six children who were in the home, I would say I can tell you that they witnessed in some way. They were all witnesses in some way to the absolutely tragic events that unfolded that day.
2: Al Nasser will be arraigned on Thursday. President Trump is responding to criticism of his taxpayer-funded TV ads. And there's one poll that says a vast majority of Americans say it's inappropriate for the government to pay for a message like that.
8: That's according to a new Reuters Ipsos poll released this week. The 30-second ads feature Trump criticizing communism and socialism. The survey found that 86% of American adults disapprove of Trump's $20 million ag campaign. After receiving backlash from both sides of the aisle, Trump said on Monday that future ads will be paid for by his super PAC, MAGA, Inc. I'm Wendy Swanson.
2: And we just got a report out of Nashville, Tennessee, that Krista Pike, the Tennessee woman who survived a botched execution, according to her attorneys, is now awake and speaking. WTAM Money Matters brought to you by Mortosh Financial. The Dow Jones closing up 253. The S&P closed up 44, almost 45. The NASDAQ closing up 122. For the latest headlines at the top and bottom of the hour, set a preset on the free iHeartRadio app to WTAM 1100. I'm Tom Moore.
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7: For Fred Greet, the Morgan Brown Report, going to be joining me at 5:20, just giving you the latest on the 3-1 Browns, and I'm going to break down a couple of things for you there. Our Guardians pregame for Game 3 tomorrow, starting at noon, going until 3. I'll be joined by Mike Snyder, Dave Skosin, Scott Davidson, Dennis Maniloff, Greg Brenda. We're going to break down Game 3 of the Guardians and the White Sox. In trivia coming your way this hour, I'll set out the bat signal at some point in time. Brett Michaels bringing his show to Northfield Park. Right now, top headlines.
10: We got to get to the bottom of it.
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7: I've talked ad nauseum about officiating shortages across the nation. Football. I mean, pretty much everything. Now we got to talk basketball. Basketball officiating masterclass is right around the corner. Rocky Neal, Mr. Official in Cleveland, joining me. We're talking about a hybrid adult education program here, Rocky. Recruit, train, and prepare basketball officials. 8.5 hours of online classwork along with a bunch of other stuff. Go ahead and lay it out for us.
14: Okay. Starting October 12th, which is next Monday, we got a class at Polaris in the evening. Let me tell you about, we got two different things here. During the day at Polaris from 11:30 to 2:30, there's going to be six or seven different schools also involved in learning to officiate all kinds of different sports, including basketball. It's a free event for the six or seven schools that are invited. It's from a nonprofit who is run by the Umps Care and Professional Athletes, Professional Officials. One of those is a local hero named Simone Jelk. She's one of the seven NBA female officials. She'll be there for those kids during the day. Last year we had a female soccer official who actually did two of the games in the games over the summer. She was the first female official to do two soccer games in the men's soccer over the summertime. So that's during the day from 11:30 to 2:30. That is done by a nonprofit called Umps Care and Sports Official Care. A nice young lady named Amy Rosewater is in charge of that. So that's one event. Then in the evening, that's when the classes start, what we just spoke about. My recommendation is some of the parents and assistant coaches need to take this class to learn some of the rules. So that's where we're trying to get that together. It'll be taught by gentlemen and ladies that have been doing this for 30 years.
7: Okay.
14: All the rule changes and that type of stuff as well, too.
7: So $75, 8.5 hours online classwork, 4 hours in-person instruction. That'll be in Middleburg Heights at your location. And then eight hours of hands-on court experience. The court, that'll be determined October 12th, 19th, 26th, November 2nd, 9th, and 12th. These classes are 6 to 8 in the evening. And as I mentioned, Rocky, $75. And, you know, for somebody out there who loves basketball, we've talked about this before with any kind of officiating. It's some good money. I mean, there's some good money that could be made here.
14: The youth is about $35 a game, which is an hour. Not a bad job for $35 an hour. CYO, I think, is in the same ballpark when you want to start off at the lower level. I did 10 years of basketball. That's where I started. And then I moved in football after that, you know, shortly after that, my second year. So there's good money to be made. I remember the first year that I refereed, I had no idea what I did, what I was doing. I knew the game because I coached.
7: Right.
14: And the reason I did is because I coached, I learned the rules a little bit better and what they were looking for. But I did 84 basketball games in one winter. You know,
7: wow.
14: And I made, back then it was maybe $20 a game, if that.
7: But that adds up.
14: The money's almost doubled.
7: Yeah.
14: So
7: that adds up.
14: It's not a bad thing. Yeah, it does. It really does. We've talked about this. You know,
7: right.
14: For the last couple of years, you can do pretty well as far as if you want to hustle a little bit and you want to learn. And there's a lot of guys that start at the lower level. We've had several guys that do, you know, the NCAA in the area. Simone Jokes, again, Brush High School. She's in the NBA, one of the seven women officials. She started at the lower level. I have a video of her telling her first story when she was doing a fifth grade game. And the grandparents were yelling at her as she's leaving, going in her car. She'll tell you that story, you know. So,
7: okay,
14: that's part of the game.
7: Well, let's touch base on Monday, promote it even more. But next Monday, October 12th, again, basketball officiating masterclass, this hybrid adult education program, and hopefully we get some people, some butts in the seats, Rocky.
14: You got it, buddy. Always appreciate your help.
7: All right. Thank you very much. That, once again, is Rocky Neal. Dennis Manloff, host of Sportsline, coming up right after the show. Joining me in the studio here, D-Man, you're not giving up on your Guardians yet, are you? I mean, come on, man. Come on. This team always fights back. Only 10 teams in Major League Baseball history have come back from an 0-2 best of five, but why not make it 11?
0: I just need evidence to talk me off the ledge. I need reason to believe. Like I just don't. I don't see it. I'm not trying to be pessimistic. I just don't see any signs that this team is going to stem the tide and is going to upset the White Sox right now. The White Sox are in such a rhythm. They've had virtually no adversity in these playoffs. I don't see where it's coming from in game five. I mean, excuse me, in their fifth game overall in the playoffs.
7: Well, let's start with this. Who do you pitch tomorrow and why? Do you go with Tanner Bibee or do you go with Daniel Espino, the rookie, and bring in Cantillo in the second or third inning?
0: Anything that'll mess with the White Sox heads. Like if Venable can do the Rubik's Cube pitching that he's thrown at Cleveland in the first two games, why can't Stephen Vogt? I guess I would start Bibee, but the leash would be shorter than short. And I would have Cantillo and anybody else ready immediately. Like if Bibee's given up two walks in the first inning, he's out.
7: All right. Would you feel comfortable going with Espino, a rookie, in a game that either ends your season or prolongs it?
0: No. This is where, you know, the Guardians paid Tanner Bibee, okay? He's the only pitcher on the staff who's, generationally wealthy. He needs to earn at least a few of those bucks by pitching when the season is on the line. And that starts tomorrow night. So Tanner Bibee gets the call there. I wouldn't put Espino in that venue with that crowd going as crazy as it is. I would trust Bibee, but again, with a super short leash.
7: All right, sports line coming up. Guardians are going to be a main topic. Anything else?
0: We're getting ready for the Browns at the Jets, baby, trying to get the 4-1.
7: All right, speaking of that, Fred Greetham's coming up next. D-Man, always appreciate you checking in. When we come back, we're going to get the latest out of Berea with your first place, 3-1, Cleveland Browns. Right now, Mike's got your traffic, then weather.
1: 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Not seeing any accidents. You do, however, have major delays on the highways this evening. I-90 West slow from Dead Man's Curve to Carnegie. Also, Opportunity Corridor between Buckeye and East 55th. The Jennings South is slow from Spring Hinkley to 480. Some more congestion on 77 South between Pershing and Grant, as well as 71 South from 480 to Bagley. And 490 West slow from I-77 to West 7th. 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
2: Mostly clear tonight, down to 46. Tomorrow, mostly sunny, high of 75. Then Thursday, sunny and a little cooler. Thursday's high around 67.
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7: Ask and you shall receive. Timing is everything. I asked Maniloff who he'd start tomorrow in Game 3, and there's a couple of sources out there saying that the Guardians have announced it. Mulvern, what do we have?
21: Yeah, Cleveland.com. Guardians tap rookie Daniel Espino to start ALDS Game 3 with season on the line. Also, NBC Sports is reporting on it as well.
7: Wow. Yeah. Daniel Espino, elimination game, going with a rookie. Fred Greet, the Orange and Brown Report. Before we talk football, Fred, you're a baseball guy. Going with a rookie in a playoff elimination game. It's interesting.
22: Yeah, for sure. It seems like, you know, I don't know what I'm talking about, but as far as, doesn't he usually start when they do that bullpen type game, you know, put your inning or two and see how it goes?
7: Yeah, I mean, they're going to go one inning with him. I guess if it goes well, maybe ride him and then bring in Cantillo or Tanner Bibee, because if it goes Game 4, you've got Parker Messick back. If it goes Game 5, you've got Gavin Williams back. So I'm assuming they're going to go Espino and then some combination of Bibee and Cantillo. Hey, it may work. I mean, nothing else is working.
22: I
7: mean, our pitching's working.
22: They don't score runs.
7: Yeah, exactly. Exactly. They don't score runs. It's not going to matter. All right, let's talk football. What's the buzz over in Berea these days?
22: You know, it's been a kind of a long weekend. They, I think they went back to practice today, but they didn't have media availability. They kept the same schedule with the media on Tuesday off, so we don't go back there till tomorrow. But you know, everybody's riding high. I mean, who would believe they'd be 3-1 and you'd have the 8th rated quarterback in the NFL on your roster? I mean, it's if you had that on your bingo card, you should be in Vegas.
7: Yeah, early. I mean, if we handed out awards today, Todd Monken would be coach of the year. Hands down. Him or who's the guy out in Vegas? Because the Raiders are sitting there at 3-1, and they had the Chiefs on the brink. I can't remember his name. Mo, can you Google it for me?
22: Clint Kubiak.
7: Okay, Kubiak, yeah. It'd be one of those two guys.
22: Yep. Yeah, I mean, it's early, but it's fourth of the season basically over. And, you know, it's, you know, I kind of jokingly said, you know, hey, you know, you're looking at NFL comeback player of the year here with Watson. I said that, you know, kind of jokingly, you know, before the season to somebody. And, wow, you know, if he keeps this pace up, who would have thought that? But, yeah, it's the Browns are, you know, in a position. They have a chance here to do something, you know, with the Jets this week, you know, and then the Ravens. Mm-hmm. You got a gimpy Lamar Jackson and then the Titans. You don't want to get ahead of yourself. But, boy, you know, if you could win 2 out of 3 even and put yourself at 5-2, I mean, that'd be pretty enviable position.
7: Fred, I've been looking at a lot of national guys, and they still think this is going to all come smashing down, that this is just simply smoke and mirrors. I don't agree. I'm not sitting here saying that this team's going to beat the 49ers, the Bills, the Jags, Seahawks, teams like that, because we've still got a turnover issue. We still have a penalty issue, and we got a lack of offense issue still. But against the average to below average teams, I think the Browns are going to win more than they're going to lose. I mean, they're going to be competitive and respectable for the first time in a long time.
22: Well, that's, yeah, it's, you know, I'm the same way. What I like about this team, they're young and they're resilient. Even the Steelers game, I mean, that 10-minute drive to open the game, you know, you could have just folded your tent, you know, and said, wow, you know, we can't stop this team. Denzel Ward gets an interception. Then the offense gets 3 straight touchdowns. They give up a 14-point lead. The, you know, Aaron Rodgers drives him down there, gets the touchdown, goes for 2, gets the 2-point, ties it, and yet they didn't. They just came right back, and they overcome the penalties. And all these mistakes they're making, they are fixable. But just to come out of there with a number of penalties, I think they're leading the NFL in penalties, to be 3-1 is, you know, hard to believe. But, yeah, they're young. They have a lot of potential. And the defense, I think, can keep you in games. The defense isn't maybe the best in the NFL, but they're similar to what they were in the last couple of years, is that they've been keeping the opponents, you know, around 20 points or less, and that gives you a chance for the offense to win. And the offense, the reason they only won 3 and 5 games the previous 2 years, because the offense couldn't score more than 15 points a game, and that's why they had the record. And so if the offense can do anything, you know, it's a work in progress. But, I mean, I don't think anybody expected to see Deshaun Watson playing average to above average, and that gives you a chance when you get average to above average quarterback play.
7: Talking to Fred Greet, the Morgan Brown Report, nobody saw this coming except for maybe Todd Monken. If you take a look at what he did with Brandon Weeden back at Oklahoma State, he turned him into a first-round draft pick. You go to the Buccaneers, they had one of the top scoring offenses in the NFL when he was there, and his quarterbacks were Jameis Winston and Ryan Fitzpatrick. You go to look at what he did at Georgia with the Ravens and Lamar Jackson, he elevated him. I mean, he took over a guy in 19 games who was statistically one of the NFL's worst passers, and he's turned him into a serviceable quarterback so far by pretty much implementing a college-style offense. You know, he's in the shotgun more than anybody. It's run-pass option. He's got him rolling out using his legs. He's simplified things, and it's worked so far.
22: And he's got him getting rid of the ball. That Steeler game, he got rid of the ball under 3 seconds, first time since he's been with the Browns in 5 years. 2.65. I mean, he was getting the ball out, and he was able to even throw the ball downfield. He had that 60-yard hookup to Boston. And so, you know, if he can just keep that going, the consistency. And I think more than anything, Monken has stood behind him. He believes in him, and he kind of stuck his neck out when, you know, I know he's not a popular choice to pick as the starter. And he has shown his faith with him, and so far, you know, he's been rewarded. So we'll see. you know, in the long term. But it's been fun, you know, when you look at this. You got a division that I think is winnable. And yeah. You think of the Panthers last year, they won the division at 8-9. I don't know if 8-9 would win the AFC North, but the Ravens could be vulnerable. The Bengals show they're vulnerable, and certainly the Steelers are vulnerable.
7: All right, Fred, thanks for the time. We'll talk soon.
22: All right. Good talking to you. See you
7: Fred
22: soon.
7: Greatham, Orange and Brown Report. When I come back, I want to make one more comment about the NFL in general, because the injuries in the league this year so far through 4 weeks, unbelievable. And there's reasons why. Plus, I want to tell you what Walmart's doing. They're doubling down on their pledge to you that they're not using personalized pricing. I'll let you know about that.

0: point, it's undetermined if the recovery of the body is related to that of a missing Baltimore man who was in town last Thursday for the Browns-Steelers game. 24-year-old Phoenix Phillips was last seen around 6 o'clock Friday morning near the east bank of the flats. Democratic gubernatorial candidate Dr. Amy Acton says she represents Ohioans who she says are tired of the same old political back and forth and nothing getting accomplished.
1: They're exhausted of the hate and the chaos and the vitriol. They want to see us work together, bring this temperature down. And I'm a scrappy kid from Youngstown. I'm ready for the fight ahead. But I don't think kindness is weakness.
0: Acton appeared on iHeart's Meet the Candidates. She said she'll not debate her opponent, Republican Vivek Ramaswamy, because of his political ads that she says are filled with lies about her. A North Olmsted man will return to Common Police Court Thursday for arraignment on charges. He killed his wife and son last month. A grand jury indicted Hamodi Al-Nasser on 15 counts that include 2 counts of aggravated murder for the shooting deaths of his wife Nadia and son Ahmed, while 6 of the couple's other children looked on. The future of a permanent daylight savings time bill is uncertain with no clear path forward. That according to Senate Majority Leader John Thune, who told Politico that President Trump feels strongly about supporting the legislation, but there's no consensus on it yet. This year, by the way, the day to turn our clocks back 1 hour is November 1st. Now, traffic and weather together.
2: From the Elk and Elk Traffic Center, if an auto accident caused you injury, call 1-800-ELK-OHIO. Still dealing with multiple slow spots on the highways, 90 west from Dead Man's Curve to Carnegie. You have slow traffic on the Jennings south from Spring Hinkley to 480, 77 south between Pershing and Grant, also 71 south from I-480 to Bagley. A crash reported 480 west near I-77, and some more slow stuff 480 west from 422 to Lee Road. 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
0: 3 News weather, mostly clear tonight, a low 46. Wednesday, mostly sunny, mid-70s for highs. Thursday, mostly sunny and 67. 64 right now at your severe weather station. 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
15: Hollywood A-lister Ethan Hawke returning for his second season on FX, The Lowdown. He's going to join me at 6:35. You're going to hear that interview. Been a Hollywood A-lister for a long, long time. He's got a lot of great movies. Of course, Training Day at the top of the list, but Black Phone, if you've never seen that, it is eerie. He plays the villain there. Ethan Hawke, 6:35. And I do want to let you know that tomorrow I will not have a show, obviously, because of Game 3 of the American League Division Series from Chicago. But we will start with your Guardians pregame at noon and go all the way to 3. I'll be joined by Mike Snyder, WTAM 1100 Sports Director, Dave Skozen, WTAM 1100 Extra Innings host, Scott Davidson, our sports gambling expert on WTAM, Dennis Maniloff, host of Sportsline, and Greg Brenda, the Dean of Cleveland Sports. So once again, your Guardians pregame, noon to 3, right here on WTAM 1100 tomorrow. And the Guardians, well, we haven't got official word yet from the Guardians, have we, Mauve?
16: No, I've been eyeing my email. No, nothing
15: yet. Yeah, it's been reported that rookie Daniel Espino will start Game 3 tomorrow in Chicago. And if they follow formula, that means Joey Cantillo will probably come in the second inning. You got Tanner Bibee because Parker Messick, Game 1 starter, will be available if there is a Game 4 on Thursday. And Gavin Williams, Game 2 starter, will be available if there is a Game 5 back here in Cleveland. So I would think that Daniel Espino will get the start, and as soon as he runs into trouble... knock on wood, hopefully that doesn't happen soon. Then you've got Cantillo and Tanner Bibee ready to jump in there. Mo, what do you feel about this move?
16: I mean, it's worked the last two times, so I kind of like it on the surface, but then, you know, why not Bibee? I mean, this guy, I know he doesn't get run support this year like he probably should, but it is. How much is he making this year? $21 million plus, like, you know, my point is they're paying him to be that guy, and I feel like he should be that guy when called upon, you know.
15: That's a valid point. And the counterpoint, well, not really counterpoint, but I know there's a lot of kind of, I don't want to say venom, but negativity thrown at Bibee. He's pitched much better than his record indicates. Mm-hmm. This team offensively, for whatever reason, whenever he started during the regular season, did not produce runs at all. That's what concerns me a little bit. If you start Bybee tomorrow, look, I'm a big believer in trends. I just am. And when something trends all season long, what makes anybody think it's not going to hold true in the postseason? For whatever reason, mental, as luck would have it, the baseball gods, this team offensively did not show up whenever Tanner Bobby was on the mound. So starting him tomorrow, while it makes sense, based on what I just said, it also doesn't make sense. So maybe this is sort of like, hey, let's just roll the dice here. Let's throw the rookie out there. They haven't seen him much at all. And let's see how it goes. I mean, what the hell? Look, pitching hasn't been our problem, Ove. You know that, and I know that. Mm-hmm. Parker Messick in game one was outstanding. He gave up that 1-2-run home run to Murakami. Other than that, he was great. Mm-hmm. We only gave up 3 runs. We got to score. This offense has got to figure out how to get bat on ball because we're not facing elite pitching whatsoever. Again, we'll break it all down 12-3. Guardians pregame here on WTAM 1100 tomorrow. Wanted to make, just kind of build off what I talked about with Greatham, not so much with the Browns, although there is a link here. But if you noticed in the first 4 weeks of the NFL season, how many injuries out there? Obviously, Mason Graham with us stands out. But Caleb Williams, quarterback with the Bears, hamstring. Jaden Daniels, quarterback with Washington, elbow. Jackson Dart, quarterback with the Giants, knee. Miles Garrett, of course, he has yet to play for the Rams with the knee thing. Baker Mayfield, thumb. Justin Jefferson, ankle. Brees Hall, quad. Devon Achane, season-ending ACL tear. It's like a who's who of NFL players who are out. Lamar Jackson, his ankle. He left Sunday's win over the Titans. Bengals wide receiver Ja'Marr Chase, concussion. The other wide receiver at the Bengals, T. Higgins, abductor issue. Saquon Barkley, Eagles running back, hamstring. Marcus Mariota, Commanders quarterback, in for Jaden Daniels, out with a knee injury. Bills wide receiver DJ Moore, shoulder. Edgerrin Cooper, Packers linebacker, deuce a stud, Achilles. Rashee Rice, hamstring, Chiefs wide receiver. Patrick Surtain, cornerback with the Broncos, ankle. I mean, the list goes on and on and on. And I've talked about injuries in the NFL, and I've talked about how these guys are just too big and too fast anymore. The body can't do it. It's the same thing in Major League Baseball. These guys throwing 100, 101, at some point in time, they're going down. You're getting hurt. It's not a matter of if. It's just a matter of when. And football players are the same way. You can't have guys 6'6", 310, running the way they do now, colliding into people, and think that nothing's going to happen. And even when there isn't a collision, the body's not built to support that kind of weight moving that fast. The size and speed of the guys now, there's only so much the human body can take. I mean, the body's going to struggle to absorb the physics of a 300-pounder running like a skill player. And then you take a look at preseason games. These starters don't play. I mean, they virtually do not play now. And then the season starts, and it's the first true high-speed impact for many of these top players. So you're really vulnerable physically before your body is fully conditioned for game-speed collisions. You don't play in the preseason hardly at all. Regular season, bam, it's from 0 to 10 right now. Then you've got the shoes these days. Achilles injuries were few and far between 10 years ago. I mean, it was rare. You might get one. 20 years ago, who the hell heard of an Achilles injury? Other than some 76-year-old man going out for a jog and popping one. Now it's like they're all the time. And it's the shoes. A big part of this is the shoes. Obviously the turf plays. There's some other factors. The size and speed. But it's the shoes. And you talk to any podiatrist and you get their explanation of all these Achilles injuries. Shoes used to be thicker. They used to absorb all of the energy from your foot hitting and thrusting. Now, what do you see? You see guys not even wearing pads anymore, which is unbelievable to me. No thigh pads, no hip pads in these shoes because guys want to be faster, quicker. They're lighter now. Well, that means you don't have as much material. That means the shoe is not absorbing the impact anymore, and it's going straight to the Achilles, and you see guys popping them left and right now. We've got a quarterback who's done it twice. But, man, the injuries in the NFL, I mean, they just continue to mount. And really, there's no end in sight. All right, the bat signal's going out right here, right now. It's trivia time. You want to play? 216-578-1100. You're going to be playing for two tickets to see Bret Michaels, Northfield Park, Saturday, November 28th, live and amplified tour. Poison, baby. Although it's not Poison, it's Bret Michaels. But Bret Michaels is Poison. Anyway, phone lines are open. Trivia time. 216-578-1100. Mike House Traffic.
2: Not too bad right now. From the Elk and Elk Traffic Center, if an auto accident caused you injury, call Elk and Elk at 1-800-ELK-OHIO. Multiple earlier issues have cleared up. You still have some slow traffic 90 west from Dead Man's Curve to I-77, as well as the Jennings South between Spring Hinkley and 480. Crash reported 480 west near I-77, as well as Broadway at Forbes Road. 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
5: Mostly clear tonight, down to 46. Tomorrow, mostly sunny, high of 75. Then Thursday, sunny and a little cooler. Thursday's high around 67.
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5: I love this guy, although Poison does not make my top five all-time hair bands. They're right on the edge. But what are my top five, Mo? Do you remember? I mean, Motley Crue's one. Rat would be two. Cinderella. Three. Mm-hmm. Four, I believe, Tesla. And then five, Whitesnake. I think that's my five.
6: It's a good
5: Poison's
6: five.
5: Poison's right there. Just not quite there. But Brett Michaels could put on a show. He's going to be at Northfield Park Saturday, November 28th. And two tickets going to a winner here today. Let's go to Rick in Bedford, 216-578-1100. Rick, you ready for the categories today?
7: Oh, yeah.
5: We got a new one. Food, movies, and 80s pop culture, which can be anything from the 80s.
7: You know what? Let's try the new one.
5: Let's do it. Here we go, Mov.
8: All right, Rick. What personal stereo introduced by Sony in 1979 became the defining portable music gadget of the 1980s?
7: The Walkman.
8: That's correct.
5: Hey, I like it already, Mov.
8: Thank you.
5: That's a damn good question. I remember my Walkman. Thought I was the king with that baby. Mm-hmm. Let's go to Ken in Strongsville, 216-578-1100. Ken, food, movies, 80s pop culture.
7: Well, I'm going to follow the last guy and go with a new category, please.
5: Let's do it.
8: All right, Ken, which Texas Instruments educational toy released in the late 70s but ubiquitous in 1980s classrooms spoke letters and words aloud?
7: I'm going to say Teddy Ruxpin because I cannot remember the other one.
8: Ah, it's incorrect, Ken. I'm sorry.
5: Texas Instruments, it was a calculator, wasn't it?
8: Not a calculator, no. You're forgetting the key clue here. It spoke letters and words aloud.
5: You got me.
8: The Speak and Spell.
5: Yeah, I don't remember that. I should, but I don't remember that. All right, let's go to Dane and Wycliffe, 216-578-1100. Dane, what do you like in here?
9: Oh, man, I'm going to try movies.
5: Let's do movies.
8: Okay, Dane, in Back to the Future, name the actor who played the role of Doc Brown.
9: Brown. Oh, Lloyd. Can't remember his. No, it was Lloyd.
8: I'm going to give it to him. Yeah, it's Christopher Lloyd. Yep, he's got it.
5: All right, there we go. Rick and Dane make it to the second round. A Let's see what Kevin in Cleveland can do. Kevin, what would you like here? Food, movies, or 80s pop culture?
6: We're going to do movies today.
8: All right, Kevin. This Canadian comedian hosted Weekend Update on Saturday Night Live until 1997, and the following year he co-wrote and starred in the comedy movie titled Dirty Work. Who am I speaking of? Yeah, he's gone.
5: All right. Is it Dan Aykroyd?
8: No, it's not. It's, do you have another guess?
5: Hold on. Yeah. He hosted till 97?
8: Yes.
5: Yeah, it wouldn't be Aykroyd. That was too late. Canadian.
8: Mm-hmm.
5: Hmm. Who is it?
8: Norm MacDonald.
5: Norm. Mm. Old Norm. Bill in Lakewood, 216-578-1100. Bill, what you feeling today? 80s pop culture, movies, or food?
10: Yeah, I'll try the new category, please.
5: Okay.
8: Okay, Bill, what carbonated wine cooler heavily advertised in the mid-80s became a staple of casual adult parties and in their commercial always signed off with the words, and thank you for your support?
10: This is a complete guess. I would have to go seltzer water.
8: That's incorrect. I'm sorry.
5: Oh, man. The only thing that this is an alcoholic beverage?
8: Yes, it is. Carbonated wine cooler.
5: Carbonated wine cooler. The only thing I drank in the 80s, beer-wise, because I couldn't stand the taste of beer, was Little Kings. Do you remember those?
8: Did you have those? You're I'm too familiar young. With them, yes.
5: Yeah. I don't know the answer. What is it?
8: Bartles and James.
5: Bartles and James. Mm. Wow, I haven't thought about that forever. I mean, forever. Bartles and James.
8: How about
5: that? Crazy. How about that? All right, so we've got Dane and Rick so far in the second round, correct?
8: Yes.
5: All right. Let's do Brian in Strongsville, 216-578-1100. Brian, pick your poison. Brian, do we have him?
11: Hello.
8: Yes, he's there.
5: Hey, Brian.
11: Yeah,
5: what would you like?
11: I'm here. We'll try the new 80s category, please.
5: Okay,
8: Brian. What multicolored twist puzzle became an American schoolyard obsession in the early 1980s?
11: All I can think of is a Rubik's Cube.
8: That's correct, Ryan.
5: There we go. My son has a Rubik's Cube. With it all the time.
8: Have you ever solved one of those, Blim Daddy?
5: No. Yeah, no, I did back in the day.
8: You really did?
5: Back in the day.
8: Okay.
5: Gotcha. Yeah, now he times himself. Like he's got the pattern down. It's easy. All right, Rick, Dane, and Brian. All right, let's go to Rick. Rick, the second round, the category's movies. It's movies. Would you like to go for the win or pass to Dane and hope it makes its way back?
12: Ooh, let's go for the win.
5: All right, here we go.
8: All right, Rick. Who was the female lead in the movie Splash?
12: Daryl Hannah.
5: Rick, congratulations. You're going to go see Bret Michaels. Who are you taking with you?
12: Not really sure yet.
5: Yeah? You a big hairband guy?
12: Yeah, I mean, I just turned 49 on Sunday, so...
5: Yeah, I mean, it's right in your wheelhouse somewhat.
12: Yeah, I was somewhat. A little bit younger, but yeah, I like you said, Bon Jovi, Poison, all the different good ones, but they're all classics.
5: Okay. All right, stay on hold, buddy. We'll get your info. I do not include Bon Jovi in hair metal. I mean, Bon Jovi's not hair metal to me. Guns N' Roses, not hair metal. Van Halen, not hair metal. Kiss, not hair metal. I mean, there was a certain look. I mean, you had to have long hair. You had to wear mascara. You had to look like a chick. And you had to be crazy. That's why I'm going with my five. Motley Crue, Rat, Cinderella, Tesla. And what was my fifth?
8: Whitesnake. Whitesnake, yep.
5: Whitesnake. We got to come back with some Whitesnake. We should have went to break with some Whitesnake. Either way.
8: Late.
5: We'll give away more Bret Michaels, not tomorrow because I'm not on because of Game 3, but either way, we'll get to it later in the week. Top headlines coming your way next. The Blim Daddy Show, WTAM, 1100.
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19: A body found this afternoon in the Cuyahoga River. It is 6 o'clock. I'm Tom Moore. That story and others in less than 60 seconds. First, traffic and weather together.
20: 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A crash in Lorain, State Route 10 heading west at JFK Memorial Parkway. That is stop-and-go traffic to State Route 83. Also, slow traffic 90 west from Lakeside to I-77. A crash Broadway at Forbes Road. And some more slow stuff 480 west between 422 and Lee. 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
19: Your 3 News forecast from meteorologist Jessica Van Meter.
23: Not as chilly out there as we get into the evening, and overnight temperatures drop back into the upper 40s with mostly clear skies. Some passing clouds around on a Wednesday. We'll pick up more of a southwesterly breeze at about 10 to 15 miles per hour. That'll help boost our temperatures well into the mid-70s for the afternoon hours.
19: Nice blue sky and 63 degrees at your severe weather station. This afternoon, the Coast Guard got a 911 call of a report of a body in the Cuyahoga River. Cleveland police were on hand at the spot near Old River Road and West St. Clair in the east bank of the flats. Here's Cleveland Police Sergeant Freddie Diaz.
24: Right around 1 o'clock, we received a call for an object in the water, what appeared to be possibly a body. So our Cleveland police officers responded along with our fire department. And when they arrived, they confirmed that it appeared to be a body in the water.
19: Medical examiner has yet to determine who the body is. There have been reports of a missing man from Maryland who was in town last Thursday night for the Browns-Steelers game, last seen walking. in the east bank of the flats about 6 Friday morning. A North Olmsted man accused of killing his wife and 18-year-old son, indicted by a Cuyahoga County grand jury. Adrian Linick of the Cuyahoga County Prosecutor's Office says 6 other kids were in the house at the time that Amadi Al-Nasser is accused of this crime.
0: There's really no other way to describe it other than truly horrific. Any loss of life is tragic and terrible, but it does hit harder to understand that this was his wife and son, and that the other individuals listed on the indictment are 6 of his other children.
19: 15 of the counts in the indictment, including 2 of aggravated murder. Krista Pike awake and speaking after she was critically injured during a botched execution in Tennessee last week. That, according to Pike's attorneys, Pike had been on a ventilator after surviving 2 doses of pentobarbital during her failed execution last Wednesday. Charges in Vinton County in southeast Ohio dismissed against 1 of the 4 people charged in a horrific case of child abuse and neglect. Gary Siders Sr., the grandfather of 16 children found in deplorable conditions, has had criminal charges against him dismissed. His wife, son, daughter-in-law still facing criminal charges. President Trump's super PAC will start paying for the pro-Trump TV ads that have been running instead of the government. The president's been criticized by both sides of the political aisle for the government-funded ads that have been running in the lead-up to the midterms. Ohio Republican candidate for governor Vivek Ramaswamy has been wanting to debate Democrat Amy Acton. Dr. Acton, asked by iHeartRadio on its Meet the Candidates program, why she will not.
1: He has been invoking language that dehumanizes, such as saying my childhood was just something I complain about. You know, he has attacked us with lies that have been fact-checked over and over, but he continues to do so.
19: The race between Ramaswamy and Acton, very close and hotly contested, also getting national attention. WTAM Money Matters brought to you by Mortosh Financial. The Dow Jones closed up 253, S&P closed up almost 45, and the NASDAQ closed up 122 points. 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
2: Down 2-0, the Guardians will work out in Chicago today, where they will play Game 3 tomorrow afternoon. It'll be a 4 o'clock start. Sad news, sudden, Sam McDowell, a 6-time All-Star for the Indians in the 60s and early 70s, has passed away at the age of 84. Brown's mini-bye is almost over. They'll be back on the practice field tomorrow to get ready for Sunday's game against the Jets. Home of the Guardians and the Cavs, Mike Snyder, WTAM Sports.
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10: Unfortunately, as you know, the White Sox going back to Chicago, one win away from advancing to the American League Championship Series for the first time in 21 years. Game 3 Wednesday afternoon, Guarantee Rate Field. White Sox have two chances to do something they have not done since 1906. And that is clinch a postseason series at home. Tom Withers, former AP sports writer, Cleveland sports journalist, joining me right now. Tom, how did we get here? I mean, I didn't see this coming. I don't know if anybody did. I know the White Sox are good, but down 0-2 facing elimination.
11: Yeah, you know, I love October, Bloom Daddy. You know, best sports months. April's a close second. Best weather. And it can be so cruel when it comes to baseball. And I think that's how most Cleveland fans feel after these first two games. So, to me, you know, the postseason comes down to big moments, right? And, you know, the White Sox have had a couple, and the Guardians not only are not hitting, they're not hitting in the clutch, and that's more from their pitching staff. So, yeah, they got a mountain to climb on the south side.
10: You know, Tom, everything started out perfectly yesterday. Gavin Williams comes out. He's dealing. We come in. We score two runs, and then we just flatlined. As a matter of fact, you could correct me if I'm wrong, until Joe Adell hit that triple, we didn't even barrel a baseball, because even two of our hits were kind of seeing-eye singles. We weren't even making loud outs.
11: Correct. Yeah, no, Burke came in and pitched. He's been unbelievable against the Guardians this year. And so, to your point, you know, they scratch out those two runs in the first inning. And, you know, credit to the guards. You know, Kwan leads off with a single. They get a walk. Adell, they put on. You know, intentionally, they get the throwing error. Two runs are in. You get first and third, one out. And I kept thinking, you know what? Here's where they need that three-run homer. This needs to be 5-0, not 2-0, having no idea what was going to take place then from innings 2-8. So, yeah, good point by you. I mean, you know, Burke comes in. I think he shuts down, you know, 13 straight, 16 of 18, until that DeLauder single in the eighth. And so, yeah, you can't play this way. You can't put so much pressure on your pitching staff to have to deliver time after time. And I'm glad you mentioned Gavin Williams. I mean, you can't ask for more. And I know a lot of people are second guessing Vogt's decision yesterday in the sixth inning. And, you know, I was one of them just in the moment who felt like they were taking him out a batter or two too early. You know, when he's at 98, I know that gets to be like a red line, but same token, he's your horse. He's on 9 days rest. I've never seen him throw harder. You know, he's got 11 strikeouts, including Murakami. I would have left him in there, but, you know, he's the manager, and I think it's going to be, you know, for Stephen Vogt, I think it's going to be a lesson learned, unfortunately, the hard way.
10: Yeah, Tom, I agree with you, because the sixth inning against the White Sox the entire season has been our unraveling. I mean, they've outscored us coming into this postseason. They had outscored us 21-12 in the sixth inning.
11: Right.
10: So they have feasted on our middle relievers.
11: Yeah, you know, and you know, real baseball fans understand that. That is just one of the key innings of a game, right? The casual, you know, fans that have kind of caught up in the postseason and want to, you know, nitpick every decision that the manager makes, and I know second guessing, you know, what the players are doing at the plate and their approach and what have you. Got to understand that is the pivotal part of the game. And I just felt like Vogt last night needed to stick with the guy who had got him there. I mean, you know, again, he's well rested at that point. He's throwing several pitches over 100 miles an hour. I thought Gavin was really on top of his game. Now, you know, from the positive standpoint, looking forward with Gavin, you know, beyond these next three games before we get back into the series here, you know, the development that kid has shown this year, Bloom Daddy, is just not astonishing. I think we all saw him on this kind of trajectory. But for him to go out there in game two like that and give you, you know, five innings of 11 strikeout ball and, you know, all the swings and misses that the White Sox were doing is the reason why I would have stuck with him there.
10: Talking to Tom Withers, former AP writer, Cleveland sports journalist. Tom, the frustrating thing is we're not facing guys called Koufax, Clemens, Skubal. I mean, we're getting dominated by guys. I'm not taking anything away from the White Sox, but we're not getting dominated by dominant pitchers.
11: No, I agree with you, but I also, and you know what, I posted that. It was one of the things that when I woke up this morning, I wanted to make sure that people understood out there, this White Sox team is really good, Bloom Daddy. They've got a young, I would argue, a more balanced lineup than Cleveland has. You know, they got the big guy in Murakami in the middle, you know, with the Montgomery brothers, as I like to call them, with Meadroth, with Peters, with Vargas. I mean, that's a really good team. And so, you know, a little bit of a tip of the cap to them. And listen, they're riding momentum. We all wondered about the rest-rust thing. You know, they go down to Houston, and I know the Astros didn't have a really good year or whatever, but they won two wild-card games at Houston, and they've been rolling all year. Around the White Sox enough during this year when you were in their clubhouse, you could just sense that this was a team that is really connected. That's not to say that Cleveland isn't or the Tampa Bay Rays aren't either.
10: Right.
11: You know, but this team is really connected. They're young. They're loose. They're playing free. They've got a very good manager, and they've got a lot of talent. You know, they're probably two or three years ahead of where they should be, but, you know, we saw this coming.
10: Yeah, great points, Tom. Appreciate the time today, and hopefully we get a win in Game 3.
11: Anytime, my brother. Take care.
10: All right, thank you. That is Tom Withers, former AP sports writer, Cleveland sports journalist. More thoughts on the Guardians coming up, but right now, let's get some traffic and weather.
20: 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Dealing with a crash in Elyria, State Route 10 West at JFK Memorial Parkway, that looks like it's closed down. Stop and go traffic back to State Route 83. Slow on 90 West from Lakeside to I-77. Also 480 West congested from 422 to Lee Road, and a crash Broadway Avenue at Forbes Road. 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
14: Mostly clear tonight, down to 46. Tomorrow, mostly sunny, high of 75. Then Thursday, sunny and a little cooler. Thursday's high around 67.
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10: I just want to let you know that tomorrow our Guardians pregame will start at noon here on WTAM 1100. I'll go all the way till 3 o'clock. Then I'll bring you Guardians game day from 3 until 3:35. The crew will be joining me again. Mike Snyder, WTAM 1100 Sports Director. The Maniloff, Dennis Maniloff, host of Sportsline, which is coming up right around the corner. Dave Skozen, WTAM 1100 Extra Innings host. Scott Davidson, WTAM Sports Gambling Expert. I almost forgot what he did, and I don't know how I could do that. And possibly Greg Brenda and some other people. So from 12 to 3 Wednesday, your Guardians pregame ahead of this Game 3, and it is a must-win for your Guardians. A couple of things that I jotted down about the game, about the series so far. Game 1, we lost because 1 through 5 in the order was 0 for 18. Game 2, we lost because 5 through 9 in the order was 0 for 18. I mean, the fact that this offense has gone this dead is mind-boggling, because when you take a look at the backs of the White Sox pitchers, you don't see Skubal, you don't see Clemens, you don't see Koufax, you don't see Gibson. These guys are not elite pitchers. I mean, they're not guys that you look at and you think, man, we're really going to have a tough time. They're basically throwing bullpens at us, which makes this even more frustrating when you take a look at this offense. Let's think about this. Sixth inning. The sixth inning has spelled disaster for the Guardians against the White Sox all season long. White Sox scored 3 runs with 2 outs in the sixth inning yesterday. Now, in the sixth inning during the regular season, the White Sox outscored the Guardians 21-12. 21-12. So that means this team has feasted on our middle relievers. And we've had one of the best bullpens in baseball from start to finish. But they have just made their hay, if you will, in the sixth inning, and they did it again yesterday. Previous 3 seasons, let this sink in for a second. White Sox combined record, 162 wins, 324 losses. 3 consecutive 100-loss seasons, and then this year they go 84-78 with a bunch of young guys. I heard somebody say yesterday, well, you know, the Guardians were young. I don't want to hear it. So are the White Sox. But they're playing loose, and they're playing with confidence, and they're just getting it done. That's 4 straight wins in the postseason. Yesterday was the first time in 4 games they had to play from behind, and it never frazzled them. They didn't seem scared by it at all. I mean, there's simply no excuse for a lack of offense. After the All-Star break, the trade deadline, bringing on Adele, bringing on Lowe, Kwan heated up. We were top 10 in a number of different offensive categories. Batting average, even home runs in the month of September. I mean, we turned things around. And now all of a sudden we get to the postseason, and once again, we fall flat, just like we did last year against the Tigers. And that's the other thing that is very, very irritating. And I'll bring Mo in on this conversation. It's irritating because last year we lost to the Tigers. This year, I'm not counting this team out yet, but we're on the verge of losing to the White Sox. Dave, if we're losing to the Yankees, if we're losing to the Rays, if we're losing to some of the best teams in the American League and teams with huge payrolls, I guess it would be a little easier to swallow. But we're not. We lost to the Tigers last year, and like I said, we're on the verge of losing to the White Sox. That makes this pill even harder to swallow for me.
0: Yeah, two division foes in 2 years, you know, seemingly anyway. I don't know what the problem is with the Guardians once they get to the playoffs. The guards ball thing just isn't working. Like you said, they just can't get to the White Sox pitching so far, and they're coming up with untimely no hits. You know, it just seems like they put the bat on the ball, but the ball's going where the players are. They're not hitting the gaps. I don't know. Everything that got this Guardians team into the playoffs, it seems like it kind of goes out the window these first two games, and it is frustrating.
10: Were you at the game Monday?
0: Yesterday I was at the game, yes.
10: Okay, so I was there too, and I don't know if you realize this, but you take away the hit by Kwan to lead off the game, which was basically a seeing eye single. He didn't scorch it. You take away DeLauter's first hit. We didn't hit a ball on the nose until Joe Adell in the eighth inning. Think about it. We made no hard outs. There were no line drives. We didn't find a barrel until Adell hit that triple in the eighth inning.
0: Yeah.
10: Do you remember any line drives? Do you remember any drives caught at the warning track until the eighth inning?
0: I don't remember. No.
10: We weren't squaring up anything off these guys.
0: And the Guardians aren't even getting good at bats. You know, they're not working counts. They're not making the pitchers work. It doesn't seem like they're... I don't know what the problem is. It seems like it's all turned on its head once they got to the playoffs.
10: I feel really bad for the fans because this team drew over 2 million fans once again, third consecutive year, which is outstanding. Game one on Saturday, the vibe in the ballpark was unbelievable. I mean, sold out. The energy was off the hook. The fans were ready, and we lay an egg. Game two yesterday, same thing. I mean, I was in the corner bar area for 4 hours. And once they opened the gates and the fans got in there, the energy level went through the roof. The excitement went through the roof. Another sellout, and we come out and lay an egg again. And look, the players aren't trying to do this, obviously. I'm not chastising them because they're trying. But, Mo, to my point, you and all these other thousands of Guardians fans support this team. You're excited. You're fired up. You just want to enjoy yourself. And you can't enjoy yourself when 1 through 5 in the order is 0 for 18 in game 1 and 5 through 9 in the order is 0 for 18 in game 2.
0: Yeah, you're not lying, man. They were really jacked to start that game last night, pretty much for the first three innings, and then kind of things kind of cooled off, and the Guardians didn't really give you much in the way of performance to kind of get back into it, and then you kind of felt the energy shift towards the White Sox, and they had that the three-run sixth inning or whatever that was, and that was pretty much the end of it, you know?
10: All right, so how do you feel going into game 3?
0: I actually feel pretty good. I wrote this team off back in August, and if there's one thing that I know about this Guardians team under Stephen Vogt, they play better on the road than they do at home for whatever reason that is, at least this season. So I do feel confident that we will come back for a game 5. It's just a matter of can they get that done, but they got to get the first one, though.
10: That's the other thing. I mean, the fact that we have played so, I don't want to say bad, but I mean, we just not have played well in our home park, and it's carried into the postseason. We talked about it all season long. I mean, we were under 500 at home, then we barely get over 500, then we had to win out in order to not become the third team in Major League history to end a season with a winning record, but a losing record at home, and then 0 for 2 in the postseason. It's mind-boggling to me why we have struggled so much in Progressive Field this season. Now, only 10 teams in Major League history have come back 0-2 in a best-of-five series, but you're still sticking with your guards.
0: I'm still sticking with the guards. Yes, I am.
10: I'm not giving up on them either. I mean, this team's got a lot of character, and we do play better on the road. I'm not giving up on them. I would not be surprised if we're talking about a Game 5 back here in Cleveland. Mm-hmm. Maybe we can petition Major League Baseball, Mo, to just say, hey, can we just stay in Chicago if we win the next two?
0: Next three,
10: We don't need, I'm saying the next two. We don't need to come back here for a Game 5. Let's just stay in Chicago, play Game 5 there.
0: Yeah.
10: Because it just seems like we're so much better on the road. All right, I'm going to change gears. When I come back, You're going to hear from a Hollywood star. Had a chance to sit down with this guy. He's had a three-decade career in Hollywood. You're going to know exactly who I'm talking about. But you're going to have to wait to find out. The Bloom Daddy Show, WTAM, 1100.
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14: Good evening. I'm Tom Moore. This is the 6:30 report. Your 3 News forecast. Clear tonight, 46 for a low. Tomorrow, sunshine, 75 for a high. Sunny Thursday, a little cooler. High on Thursday, 67 degrees. 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
14: It is 63 degrees at your severe weather station. The Cuyahoga County Medical Examiner trying to determine the name of a man whose body was found this afternoon

0: truck with a camper attached. Krista Pike, awake and speaking after her botched execution last week in Tennessee, left her in the hospital. This according to her attorneys. Pike has been in a hospital after surviving two doses of pentobarbital during last Wednesday's failed execution. A disturbance in the Gulf of Mexico has a high chance of turning into a cyclone. The National Hurricane Center says the system is likely to become a tropical depression over the next day or so. Those from the Florida Panhandle to Louisiana are being advised to monitor conditions of the weather there. I'm Tom Moore. 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
16: You know, it's not every day you get to talk to a Hollywood superstar, so let's get into it. Ethan Hawke, how you doing?
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16: And nice to meet you, too. You're returning for your second season October 14th on FX and Hulu with Tommy Lee Jones and Betty Gilpin joining the cast. Of course, you're reprising your role as Lee Ray.

0: Mayborn, who's always getting in trouble looking for the truth. What's in store for season number two after a fantastic initial season?
1: Well, there's a lot happening in Lee's life. The first season ends on kind of a high note. Lee's, my character is a real hot mess. He's kind of a Don Quixote fighting with windmills type of guy. But he finally gets something done, and it's all going to come crashing down. The big events is his father showing up at the bookstore. That's Tommy Lee Jones coming back. And it turns my life upside down.
0: Well, I watched season one.
1: We got more crime.
0: Yeah.
1: What's that?
0: I was going to say, I watched season one. I love the character. I love your character in this. And I'm excited to see what Tommy Lee brings to the table. So tell me, what does he bring to the table?
1: Well, you know, the thing about Tommy Lee is I think he's probably spent his life being the smartest person in every room. he's a Harvard grad, All-American football player. He's sailed the world. He's played professional polo. He's given some of the finest performances of all time. I was really happy just to get to watch him work. And what's cool about this job is he doesn't just make an appearance in it. He gives an amazing performance. I mean, it was the whole crew. You know, when you do a first season, we all got to know each other really well. And then Tommy Lee came into town, and when he rapped, everybody was just a little high that he had joined the party and actually delivered such a beautiful performance.
0: Talking to Hollywood superstar Ethan Hawke, he's returning the Lowdown Wednesday, October 14th, 9 p.m. on FX and Hulu. What do you like the most about your character, Ethan?
1: You know, he's got his wires crossed. You know, he's a guy who constantly talks about the value of truth and constantly lies. He's a bag of contradictions, and I love him. I kind of feel like last night I was walking through this park and I saw this raccoon, and he was messing with the garbage and he was just playing around, and I thought, you know, that's exactly my character. He's in a ton of trouble, but I kind of love him.
0: Now, I asked you what Tommy Lee adds to the second season. What about Betty?
1: Well, it's about time for my character to fall in love, you know? And so Miss Gilpin shows up, and she's just as complicated as Lee. She's a great actor, and we had a lot of laughs and a good time. And Lee is trying to grow up. He wants to be a grown-up and, you know, show up and be in a relationship, but I don't know that he's any good at it.
0: Ethan, whenever you go to a second season and cast members are added, is there any kind of apprehension as far as, okay, is this going to work? Is this not going to work? How are they going to end up integrating themselves with the current members? Is there any of that? Like, is it, you know, I think you know what I'm getting at here.
1: You know, there could be, but you also know you have to do it. Like, it's kind of, oh, if you were reading a collection of novels with the same main character, each novel, each story needs new energy and needs a new plot, needs a new activity, and those other actors are going to provide it. You know, it helps me find new aspects of Lee to be, you know, to get to play these scenes with my father, to get to play scenes falling in love. It just breathes life into the whole show. So we knew we needed them. Are you scared when you're having a good time? It's like, you know, it's like bringing two new people on a family vacation. Like, is this going to go all right? But if your heart's in the right place, it usually does.
0: You've had a fantastic career. You've remained relevant for over three decades in Hollywood, which very few people do. What's been the key for you?
1: Curiosity. You know, it's really nice to hear you say that out loud. It does feel like, wow, that's cool. I'm glad he thinks that. That's nice. I try to stay in love. You know, I was so grateful as a kid when I got to these experiences to act and work with people. And I try not to let that feeling go, not take any of it for granted. It's a troubled world we live in, and we need to take care of each other. And, I mean, I think that's what we're here to do. And one of the ways that people can do that is I can try to give you a good show. It's worth your time to watch. And I feel just really grateful to still be in the game.
0: That's awesome. Talking to Hollywood superstar Ethan Hawke. I know I got to let you go here soon, so last question for you. The lowdown, other work you've done in TV, your movies, whether it be Training Day, Dead Poets Society, Sinister. I'm a big fan of The Black Phone. I think it's a very, very good movie. Gattaca. Out of all your work, and I know this is an unfair question because you probably look at these movies and shows like kids. What's your favorite, for whatever reason? Favorite project?
1: I would need to have like a because favorite by which one changed me the most, that I learned the most, that would be Dead Poets Society. Favorite for which one people love the most and that I had a big impact on me, Training Day. One I love the most, the best experience, the Before trilogy, Before Sunrise, Before Sunset, Before Midnight. Then Boyhood had its own little miracle attached to it. You know, there's a handful that really affected my life. It's too hard to say, damn it.
0: But that was a very, very good answer. The Lowdown returns Wednesday, October 14th, 9 p.m. on FX and Hulu. The star, Ethan Hawke. Really enjoyed talking to you, Ethan. Thank you.
1: Hey, appreciate it.
0: You know, Mov, I know you're not an Ethan Hawke fan, but have you seen any of his movies or know anything about the guy?
2: I've seen half of Training Day, and I got to tell you, I think he was the guy that was married to Uma Thurman, right?
0: Correct.
2: Yes.
0: Yeah, that was way back in the day. I believe they might have one child together, maybe two. I know they have one for sure. Now, wait a minute. I got to stop you right there.
2: Okay.
0: Training Day, tremendous movie. How have you only seen half of it?
2: I fell asleep when I was watching it, and I just never picked it back up. It was good what I've seen, but I just never finished it.
0: So the next day, you're like, when you woke up, you didn't think, hey, I got to go back and watch the rest of Training Day because that was really, really good.
2: Well, I looked and I saw I had 43 minutes left. I'm like, I'm not doing this right now. I'm good. I'll just shelf it.
0: All right, well, listen, go back and do it because Denzel won the Oscar for it. And as good as the first half of Training Day is, the second half is hands down spectacular.
2: Okay, okay.
0: I mean, there's a scene. I'm trying to think of where you cut it off. Did you see the scene with Ethan Hawke in the bathtub with the gangbangers that were getting ready to basically kill him?
2: Yes, that was probably the last big scene that I do remember, yes.
0: Okay, that's an intense scene. Well, I mean, that is a really, really intense scene.
2: I was laying down watching it, and I was kind of riveted, but I was like, I'm going to bed, and just kind of...
0: Yeah, okay, well, some really good scenes, including the one at the end of the movie that really probably won Denzel the Oscar, so you've got to finish that for me. But Ethan Hawke, I've been a fan of Ethan Hawke for a long, long time. I mean, like I said during the interview with him, to survive 30 years plus in Hollywood and still be relevant... Very few guys can do that, and I think that is a testament to his talent. But he's been in a number of very, very scary or even, I would say, unnerving movies. Did you see The Purge back in 2013?
2: I did not see The Purge. No, I missed that one, too.
0: Okay, that's an unnerving movie because that's all based around basically one night a year, people are allowed to go out and commit any crime they want, including murder. It's a very... It's just a different type of movie, but sinister, very, very scary. And as I mentioned in the interview with him, the Black Phone films, 2001 through 2025, I don't think those films really got the credit that they deserve. And he plays the villain in those movies. Just really, really good. But I mean, this is a guy who's had a great, great career the whole way through. Second year in a row, I've had the opportunity to interview Ethan Hawke. And if I get a third one, I will do that because he just seems like a really, really good dude. Speaking of good dudes, the Maniloff, half man, half radio god, coming up 7:05, host of Sportsline. You know, on the show today, I've talked extensively about the Guardians and the hole that they're in, 0-2 facing elimination. I talked about the Browns and just how surprising they are. And that's a good thing, sitting there at 3-1. Have not talked about the Cavaliers. So since we're heading into Sportsline with Maniloff, and I know he's going to be talking guards and Browns, maybe some Cavs. I'm going to take you back, and I'm going to finish up the show with an interview with one of the newest Cavs. And this is from Cavs Media Day. It's going to be Mike Snyder and myself talking to a guy who, A, is huge. Now, I know you're thinking, well, most NBA players are. No, I'm talking not only height, but I'm talking physical, thick. This dude is put together. He's a legend in Europe. Cavs are expecting big things from him. And during Cavs Media Day, when I went around asking everybody, hey, if you had to pick one teammate that you had to fight with, as in you're in a bar brawl, you can only pick one teammate to be by your side, this guy was named by a number of Cavs, even though they basically just met him but they know his reputation. That's going to be coming up next. And then, like I mentioned, Sportsline with Dennis Manilow at 7:05. 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
18: Cavaliers getting ready for a new season. One of the new members of the Cavaliers joining us now. A name you probably know from the NBA from a few years back, but now he played outside of the States for the last several years. But now back with the Cavaliers, we welcome Mario Hezonja.
19: Thank you.
18: Mario, welcome to Cleveland.
19: Thank you so much.
18: The Cavaliers, you're back in the NBA, And the Cavaliers, you were doing great. You were the best. You're a legend. We know that. Real Madrid. And while you've accomplished, you started your NBA career here in Orlando, but now you decided to come back and play with the Cavs. Your thoughts on that?
12: Well, as you mentioned, sir, when I got drafted, you know, I was very, very young, very accomplished, and it kind of bothered me. It was always back in my head, hey, nice, I'm drafted. Okay, nobody cares. Get better. You're in Orlando, you're in NBA. Nobody cares. Get better. Do something. But it was always like this part in Europe that I was so young. It was kind of crazy expectations that I will even get to the position that I can win. But for me individually, I needed to win everything on every stage, on every trophy, every tournament that we play. So the decision to go back, I think, was the best thing to do, just to, you know, it's popular to say, hey, I want to dominate, I want to be the best, I want to be the best player and all that. But no, but really going back there and really winning on a highest level, winning every trophy that there is with my teams that really believed in me, that were really surrounded me with love and with support, I think that definitely helped me tremendously to become the player that I am and to make this transition and this decision even easier to come back.
18: I understood. Now, you know, well put by you, because you really did star there, but I like the way you put that. It's about winning. Mm-hmm. And that's not, when you look around this locker room now, there's a lot of star power, isn't there? But it seems like it's all about winning right now, guys. And you got to make sacrifices to do that, don't you?
12: Oh, we have to do it a lot. I imagine you even more here. You know, this league is it's a little bit different than Europe. But again, people, when they speak to you, I want to win. Okay, nice to meet you. But but what are you willing to do, and what are you willing to sacrifice? How much are you willing to get out of your comfort zone in order to be in a position to win? Is the real question here. So followed the team for the past year and a half, because Kobe and the front office were really on me, really respectful off of me, really following me, that I'm truly thankful and blessed to be in this position. Situation back in Europe helped me tremendously. Here, I'm just a plus. And I told him the other day, listen, I'm here to, don't know, when I was on the court, because I said, guy, I'm here to help you. You don't need to tell me nothing. You know, I'm here to get you open, to set the screen on you, to get you, try to get a breather for you, that you feel comfortable. And then at the end of the day, for all of us, it's just one goal here. From outside, now I know for a fact in person, but from outside it looks like a, you know, little tiny family that take care of everybody, that take care of the small details that are like the most important, and they're all about the winning. So I think I'm gonna fit in perfectly with my mentality. I'm, as I said, I'm just a plus here, and open-minded and versatile enough to whatever role they need me to, and whatever help they need to win.
0: Where do you think, Mario, you'll be the most impactful when it comes to this team?
12: I will say, honestly, I will say just energy from the beginning, because those are the things that you can control. The, you know, the go for a rebound, you know, be useful, set a good screens, thrive in your role, being a great teammate. You know, those are all the things that you can control. Later on, we will get to the point, hey, this is the scouting, this is do this more, do this less. You know, these basketball things are all on the coach and coaching staff, and at the end of the day on my teammates as well, to the point where they feel the most comfortable with me, because I'm not coming in with this mindset of who I am in Europe. I'm coming here to be, you know, as I said, to be a plus, to be useful, to help them win as many games as possible and compete for the championship.
18: And Mario, finally, I mean, you are, from when we saw you first time in the NBA, I mean, not only have you grown, you're mature, but you're stronger now, right? Yeah. I mean, you put on some good weight, right?
12: Yeah, this was the basketball part that I was telling you, that was like a big growth for me, that I had to do it, that I had to dominate it, I had to have this responsibility and pressure on me to thrive, and I really did it, and I did it all, and I won it all. But the second part is, I was drafted at 6'6", 190. And I'm 6'9", 260 now. So
18: wow.
12: Yeah, and this was the first summer I came back to United States, and all my American friends, when they saw me, was like, what happened? You coming here to play for the, you know, the Browns? Or
18: That is a growth now.
12: That is a valid question, I guess. But no, it's just, I cannot tell you anything that sounds super smart right now, because this is really like this, I guess, open-minded overall, but very close-minded, hard-working, to the extent stupid mentality, you know, because you're really going against the wall and like you just try to break the wall every day. Mm-hmm. Because at the end of the day, some people will like probably from my position go back to Europe, you know, sit down, look at the sea, enjoy, or I'm back in Europe, I tried. It doesn't matter. For me, it was just wanting more for myself and wanting to be where I belong. And in order to go to your dreams and to go to where you belong is to bang that wall with your head until it breaks. And it hopefully doesn't break your head on the way. So
0: a couple of fun questions for you. I asked a couple guys which teammate would they pick if they had to get into a bar fight. I think Naquan picked you.
12: Yeah. Smart guy. Yeah, you see my haircut, man.
0: Who would you pick? I know you got new teammates here, but
12: so far?
0: Yeah.
12: Let me go around a lot. I will probably go with what we need. I feel like I want to pick James because he has this extreme social intelligence that he knows how to get around. Also, you know, I look at him as another European. You know, he's very, he knows his ways and he's very smart. But then if we want to really, really fight, I guess TB. Yes,
14: that was Brian.
12: He's been picked a couple times.
0: Yeah.
12: Yeah, at least that he looks scary now. Fighting skills are not as related to me, but I guess I pick him. Yeah.
0: What hidden talent do you have that has nothing to do with basketball?
12: No idea, honestly.
0: Just basketball, pure basketball.
12: I guess I'm a pretty good football player. Not yours, mine.
0: Yeah, yeah.
14: Soccer. Oh, okay.
12: Yeah, so. I guess I have a talent for sports. I would say.
0: What's your go-to snack on a long plane ride like you're going to have tonight?
12: I don't eat on a plane, but I would say if I had to do something, it would be probably burger. I love burgers, I guess. It's kind of like a little cheat meal.
0: A guy this size would say burgers is a snack, Mike.
12: You see where I'm going.
0: I do.
14: Like a good burger.
12: The only thing that I can put in because I really cannot... I should not be eating it. So I have to take care of the 260.
0: Totally understand. Yeah. Totally
14: Mario,
0: understand.
14: We really appreciate your time and your desire to get it done.
12: Thank
14: here. We wish you the best.
12: Yeah, thank you so much.
14: Mario Hezonja.

0: 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Yeah, over 50% of adults say they'd feel better if they got more sleep, and stress is often the biggest barrier. 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
3: It's a mystery as to whose body was found today in the Cuyahoga River. 7 o'clock, I'm Tom Moore. That story and others in less than 60 seconds. 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
4: From the Elk & Elk Traffic Center, if an auto accident caused you injury, call Elk & Elk at 1-800-ELK-OHIO. Pretty serious crash in North Ridgeville. That's closing State Route 10 westbound between Route 83 and U.S. Route 20. Traffic being diverted onto Route 83. Got some garbage scattered across 71 north between 237 and West 150th. Also construction in Lake County slowing you down. That has the right lane blocked 90 west at Vrooman Road. Mike Ross, WTAM traffic on 1100 AM and 106.9 FM.
3: And now your 3 News forecast from meteorologist Jessica Van Meter.
5: Not as chilly out there as we get into the evening, and overnight temperatures drop back into the upper 40s with mostly clear skies. Some passing clouds around on a Wednesday. We'll pick up more of a southwesterly breeze at about 10 to 15 miles per hour. That'll help boost our temperatures well into the mid-70s for the afternoon hours.
3: It is 61 at your severe weather station. The Cuyahoga County Medical Examiner is trying to determine the identity of a body recovered this afternoon from the Cuyahoga River in the flats. Cleveland Police Sergeant Freddie Diaz says the body was pulled out of the water off the east bank near West Superior and Old River Road.
6: With the assistance of the Coast Guard, we were able to retrieve this body. At this point, like in all investigations of this nature, the medical examiner's office is going to take control of this body, perform their initial testings, and make a determination as to their identity.
3: Now, last Saturday, Cleveland police did put out a report of a missing man from the Baltimore area who had been in Cleveland to see the Brown Steelers game, and that man was last seen last Friday morning about 6 a.m. right near where the body was found today. A North Olmsted man will be arraigned in Cuyahoga County Common Police Court on Thursday. A grand jury has indicted Hamadi Al-Nasser on charges related to last month's fatal shooting of his wife and his 18-year-old son. We talked with Adrienne Linick, the assistant Cuyahoga County prosecutor.
7: He has been indicted now with 15 charges in total, and those are starting from aggravated murder against both his wife and his 18-year-old son.
3: And she says six other of their children were in the house at the time, and one of them, a 14-year-old, was possibly grazed by a bullet. Today, the first day of early in-person voting in Ohio, every county board of elections will be open 8 to 5 weekdays for early voting, and close to Election Day, they will add weekend hours. By the way, the Cuyahoga County Board of Elections sent out totals of today's voters. 1,876 people voted today. 1,300 of them Democrats, only 108 Republicans, 460 not registered with any party. President Trump has signed an executive order to release for highway use tax-free diesel fuel that can be sold normally only for off-road use like farming or construction. ABC's Karen Travers reports the president announced this at a rally in Nebraska last night.
8: There was great applause last night when the president announced this. I was at the rally. That was probably the biggest applause line. People stood on their feet and were cheering. But analysts are warning this is likely to not have a major impact on prices because at this point, there isn't a significant supply of this.
3: Democratic Ohio candidate for Governor Amy Acton holding fast to her refusal to debate Republican Vivek Ramaswamy.
9: What I won't do is normalize what has been happening with my opponent, who hasn't been invoking through inflammatory rhetoric the Second Amendment to be used against me.
3: Acton spoke with iHeartRadio's Meet the Candidates. Actress Eva Marie Saint has died. She was best known for her Oscar-winning role opposite Marlon Brando in the 1955 classic movie On the Waterfront. And she also played the blonde secret agent who seduced Cary Grant in 1959's Hitchcock film North by Northwest. Eva Marie Saint was 102 years old. WTAM Money Matters brought to you by Mortosh Financial. Dow Jones closed up 253, S&P up 45, and the NASDAQ up 122. 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
10: Down 2-0, the Guardians will work out in Chicago today, where they will play Game 3 tomorrow afternoon. It'll be a 4 o'clock start. Sad news, sudden Sam McDowell, a six-time All-Star for the Indians in the 60s and early 70s, has passed away at the age of 84. Brown's mini bye is almost over. They'll be back on the practice field tomorrow to get ready for Sunday's game against the Jets. Home of the Guardians and the Cavs, Mike Snyder, WTAM Sports.
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1: 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Topics include, but not limited to, the Browns back to work soon. I mean, practice field tomorrow. I thought they were in the facility again today after their relaxing extended weekend after the Thursday night victory over the Steelers. Browns seek 4-1 with a victory Sunday at the Jets. Why not? Why not a victory for Cleveland Sunday in the Meadowlands to improve to 4-1 on the strength of four consecutive victories? So we're pumped about the Browns for sure. Cavaliers getting ready to get their preseason going. I'm excited about the Cavs, no doubt. WNBA playoffs, day off in the WNBA playoffs. I'm not sure why, but no games until tomorrow. MLB playoffs, a sweet doubleheader today. On the National League side, Dodgers at Braves game 3. That is ongoing, and my man Chris Sale of the Braves just got out of a bases-loaded jam in the third inning. So I was happy to see that. And it is scoreless, B3 in Hotlanta. Series tied at a game apiece. That means in a five-gamer that Atlanta has a home field. This is their first game in Atlanta between the Braves and the Dodgers. Go Braves, go. I predicted the Braves would beat the Dodgers before the season, the series started. So, come on, get it done, Braves, and eliminate the two-time defending World Series champion. Later tonight, the Milwaukee Brewers are at the San Diego Padres. First game in San Diego. Brewers up 2-0. And then the American League resumes tomorrow. Guardians at White Sox. First game of the series in Chicago, and Tampa at New York. First game of that series in New York. And that's where we begin this show in earnest, the Guardians. Bitter pill to, I was going to say swallow, but I didn't really swallow it. I hacked it up as it was in the stuck in the esophagus. The Guardians lose last night 4-3, and they are down in the series 2-0. So it is elimination from here on out in the division series for the Guardians. Maybe that's a good thing. As you heard Stephen Vogt after last night's game, play our best baseball when the backs are against the wall. We'll find out tomorrow night. Well, actually afternoon. Tomorrow afternoon in Chicago. Wright Field is going to be absolutely bonkers as the White Sox are on the verge of an ALCS appearance one season after they lost 102 games. White Sox last Saturday won 3-0 in Cleveland, and then last night 4-3. And this show is going to be about just a sampler plate of the social media posts throughout the past few days from very reputable accounts. And I want to know what you think as I recite what was posted, as I printed out a truckload of stuff. And you've got social media ablaze about the Guardians being down 2-0 in the best of five. And so many people down on the Guardians. I'm down on the Guardians. I fully admit it, fully acknowledge it. I have difficult difficulty seeing the light at the end of the tunnel. Unless you want to tell me that light is a freight train coming straight at me and flattening me tomorrow afternoon to end the season. Among the posts, the myriad posts, and I'm not exactly sure that this person created it, but I found it under this person's X account, MI, a name I call myself. Cleveland Guardians postseason game by game. Postseason scoring record through last night. 2022 through last night. Runs scored 0, record 0-3. When scoring one run, record 1-3. 2 runs, 1-3. 3 runs, 0-3. 4 runs, 1-0. 5 runs, 1-0. 6 runs, 2-1. 7 runs, 3-0. I mean, it sounds like a simple formula, right? Just get to 4 runs. 22 total postseason games since 2022. 9 wins, 13 losses. Total runs scored, 69. Runs per game, 3.14. 3.14. That's just criminal. That's stunningly, shockingly horrible. Recognizing that pitching in the postseason is better than the regular season, it stands to reason. Because, you know, you got good teams, and good teams have good pitching staffs, and you see quality pitching night in and night out, or day in and day out. But still, to be averaging 3.14 runs per game in 22 postseason games since 2022 is just it's unseemly. And yet that's where the Guardians are. And I just don't see some sort of breakout tomorrow afternoon at Raid Field in Chicago. That's why I am predicting that the White Sox will complete the sweep tomorrow afternoon. I hope the heck I'm wrong. Please provide evidence for me that I am going to be wrong. Indicators that I'm going to be wrong. 216-578-1100. 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Yes, Hayden Grove, now a full-time singer. 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I'll have what Hayden Grove posted on X when we return on News Radio WTAM 1100 and 106.9 FM.
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10: The kick and delivery. Swung on, hit in the air, center field, fairly deep. Doyle back track, leaps at the wall, makes the catch, and the White Sox take two from Cleveland in Ohio. Final tonight, the White Sox 4, the Guardians 3.
11: They pitched really well, and I thought at times we had good at-bats, at times we didn't. And, you know, we just have to continue to push. We have to continue to be ourselves and just find a way. And that's what we've done all year. That's what we need to do the next three games.
0: This is Sportsline with Dennis Manilov on WTAM 1100.
1: Yeah, Tom Hamilton and Stephen Vogt from yesterday. Guardians go down 4-3. The White Sox, and they trail the best of 5, 2-0. Game 3 tomorrow afternoon in Chicago. One of my all-time favorite accounts, Joey Cade Smith Enjoyer. He's not convinced that any help is on the way from the Guardians for their fan base tomorrow afternoon. I would be more concerned about playing on the road if it looked like we had some clear advantage at home. I do not think playing on the road will have any effect on our offense. Stinky offense travels 100. And then he also posted, hasn't really sunk in that tomorrow might be the last time we watch Guardians for 16 months. Yeah, that's difficult to stomach. Joey Cade Smith Enjoyer. And he's not the only ex-post that I enjoy that caught my attention in recent days. Jim Burdich, Birdman Klee on X. Guardians are now 11-24 in their last 35 playoff games since they were up 3-1 on the Cubs in the 2016 World Series. 11-24. At Birdman Cleon X posted. Guardians in their last 35 playoff games since being up 3-1 on the Cubs in the 2016 World Series. And then there's Hayden Grove. We referenced it in the previous block. I mean, this hit me like a ton of bricks last night. Grove Street. Actually, I didn't see it until after I got home. He had posted it during our show last night. Hayden Grove at H underscore Grove. Northeast Ohio crooner. Longtime journalist at Cleveland.com, man about the town. This is time stamped 8:13 p.m. last night. If Vogt wants to go to Seattle, just let him. I had to double check to make sure this wasn't like some AI version of Hayden Grove. Entire offensive staff within the entire organization needs to be completely overhauled. Underneath, Grove says, notice I didn't say fire Vogt. If he really wants to go back to the West Coast, which is the case, then let him. Of course, we know that Stephen Vogt's under contract with the Guardians. And Hayden Grove was not done. If Vogt wants to go to Seattle, just let him. That was 8:13, 8:42 p.m. last night. Can we all agree? The Guardians cannot keep this offensive staff together. They have a group of young, promising hitters, and those guys need better direction. Hayden Grove, not prone to hyperbole, not prone to hysterics, but he unloaded last night, and I want to know what you think. 216-578-1100. Texas Show 21095. Do you agree or disagree with what Hayden Grove posted? Luxiford on X. Dude, what do you think is going to change? They're fielding a mostly 4A lineup. You need talent. Talent costs money. Other comments. This one from Andrew. CDL and Bazana showed out. Rocchio 2 mostly. Quan turned to bleep start into a solid season. Manzo didn't, but most of the young guys did well. Hitting is as hard as it's ever been. Not sure the hitting coach is moving the needle. For what it's worth, Hedgie credited Grant Fink with his hitting season. Rhetoric on X, sure, changing the offensive philosophy will help, maybe. But what really needs to happen is ownership invests in the team. It costs money for home run hitters. You don't win in the postseason with blue pits. You need slug in the postseason. And the comments just kept coming on the Hayden Grove post. And I'm wondering what you think. Now, are we buying low right now? Are we kicking a manager when he's down? Yeah. But that's what happens when you're one game from being eliminated in the first round of the playoffs that you play. Second round overall, but your first series. And it's entirely possible the Guardians get swept. And that would mean in back-to-back seasons that even if they don't get swept, lose the series this division round against the White Sox, that'll be back-to-back seasons where the AL Central champion Guardians lost to a wild card entrant from the AL Central. Last year was the Tigers in the wild card round. This year it would be the White Sox in the division round. And then you look at the Stephen Vogt era, which comprises 3 years. And yes, you had the promise of the first year, which was ALCS, and that was an achievement, and it was celebrated. Unfortunately, the Guardians fell flat, losing in 5 games to a flawed Yankees team. So we weren't really able to enjoy it as much as we thought we would. And anytime you play the Yankees, it makes it doubly difficult to stomach losses of any type. But to get bounced in 5, 2 of them at home, it didn't sit well. But at least first year Vogt, you got to the ALCS. Then came last year, wild card round, unacceptable. And all 3 games were in Cleveland. Lost 2 out of 3. Yeah, the Tigers had Scooble, but you still got to win that series. It's in your house. You're the division champ. They aren't. Tigers were the team you ran down to win the division. This year, you run down, overtake the White Sox. They come to your place for the first two of the best of five, and they punk you twice. So, all of a sudden, the Stephen Vogt era in Cleveland is, shall we say, fraught with peril. Even though they're winning divisions, they're not going anywhere in the postseason. 216-578-1100. 216-578-1100. 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
3: 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You jolt awake and start thinking about fueling your gut? Okay, probably not. But why spend time thinking about gut health when Kashi Gut Health Granola makes fueling your gut so straightforward?

0: has seen in several decades, which started as a demonstration in support of striking teachers at a suburban high school near Paris. Observers now claim outsiders have become involved, and it's become a national crisis with hundreds of schools forced to close and more than 5,000 taken into police custody. I'm Scott Carr.
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5: On the night before Halloween in 1975, 15-year-old Martha Moxley was murdered in the Tony Bellhaven neighborhood of Greenwich, Connecticut. She was rich and beautiful and loved by all who knew her. For decades, despite intense media scrutiny, police failed to make an arrest. In 2000, 25 years after Martha's murder, her one-time neighbor, Michael Skakel, was arrested. He'd been 15, like her, at the time of the crime. He was also a cousin of the Kennedys.
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5: 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He beat her to death with a golf club. 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My name is Andrew Goldman. I've been a journalist for 30 years. 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
8: Backs against the wall. This is where this team thrives. I mean, we have. You don't want to be in this position. I'm not going to sugarcoat it. You know, we've backed ourselves into a corner. We know that. But if there's anything I know about this group of guys is that we love challenges like this, and we're going to embrace it. We're not going to sulk. We're not going to feel sorry for ourselves. We're going to come ready to play on Wednesday, and we know what's ahead of us. We got to go win three in a row, but that starts with one at a time on Wednesday.
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10: That's Stephen Vogt, the guy that Hayden Grove, among others, says, you want to go to Seattle? Go to Seattle, Stephen. Oh, that's where we are in just a few short days. I can remember like it was yesterday when we were celebrating the third consecutive AL Central Championship. That glorious Saturday when the Guardians won and the They

0: in Kansas City and the rock pile rose up and punked the White Sox in Chicago. You know what? Come to think of it, the White Sox haven't lost since. They lost that Saturday in the final weekend of the regular season. They won Sunday while Cleveland lost, and that was a meaningless game for both. And that meant that the final standings were Cleveland at 85-77 and the White Sox 84-78. And then the White Sox packed for Houston and a best of three all in Houston, and the White Sox took care of business in two. Then they stayed over. That's how much disrespect they had for Cleveland. They're like, we're going to wait a little bit in Houston before we head to Cleveland. I'm just kidding, White Sox fans. They weren't disrespecting the Guardians. So then they arrive in Cleveland, and on Saturday against Parker Messick, they win it 3-0. And then yesterday against Gavin Williams, they win it 4-3. Robert Zick, you got a little nugget pertaining to the Chicago White Sox blistering 4-0 start to the postseason.
1: Yeah, this is quite something here. I knew they were unconventional, but here we go. The White Sox are the only Major League Baseball team in the modern era to have their bullpen go 5 or more innings, strike out 5 or more batters, and earn the win in 4 straight games. That is not just the postseason. That's everything. That's the regular season and postseason. 5 or more innings, 5 or more strikeouts, and get the win in 4 straight.
0: Yeah, and I'm told that this is unsustainable for the White Sox.
1: Yeah.
0: When? When are they going to get run down with this kind of strategy? Because it seems like there's an off day between every game that's played. Always the Jake. We love Always the Jake, but he's been running hot, and rightly so. He was talking about this in the immediate aftermath of game one. He posted, losing the Parker Messick start is a massive blow, but if there's one silver lining, it's that Hagen Smith and Grant Taylor probably won't be available on Monday, and the Guardians have gotten a good look at both of them. And he posted on top of that last night after the game two loss Monday, yeah, bro, this new thing with having days off between the first two ALDS games, bleeps, bleep. He's right. The White Sox are like, man, we could keep doing this. The bullpen is fresh. Hagen Smith, they didn't even use him in game two. So they're going to have everybody that was available yesterday available tomorrow in a closeout game at home. Why wouldn't you think that the White Sox are going to win? Yes, Rob.
1: That's what happens when you don't make these guys work. We talked about it last night. What the closer for the White Sox went 5 1/3
0: Grant
1: innings
0: Taylor, yeah.
1: 5 1/3 innings pitched in the last two games, and he did it in 49 pitches. 49. If you would have had 16 Guardians go up there and just stare at strikeouts for 3 straight pitches, that's 48 pitches. We're not making these guys work. We've had Gavin Williams go out in normal starts and throw a 30-pitch second inning. We need to have that happen to these guys at least one time. The one thing, though, you got to give the White Sox credit for, and Will Venable, whenever there's a
0: problem.
1: Well, with the way he's handling the staff, when there's a problem, he is fixing it. He is taking the guy out, and it's not putting Eric Sabrowski in. It's putting in somebody who's going to finish it. It's the Andrew Miller kind of high-leverage situation, just extinguish the flames right now. Like, I know Bloom Daddy's been talking about the sixth inning with the White Sox, and that's been the bugaboo. Maybe that's Kate Smith's inning. Maybe he solves the problem. We just got to start thinking about it that way.
0: I was going to mention this later in the show, but I'll move it up to now because of what you just talked about. My advice to the Guardians hitters tomorrow afternoon at Wrigley Field. I'm not going to ask you to change your approach until there are two strikes, because that would be too difficult. I'm not asking you to go into the box and first pitch start spoiling. But when it gets to two strikes, I need you. I beg you. Guardians hitters, spoil. Shorten your swing and just stick the bat out if you have to foul some pitches off. I don't want anybody with two strikes swinging for the heels, from the heels or for the downs. I don't want it. Get into this, the spoiling part of it, and try to be a pest at the plate. To Rob's point, it's been too easy for the White Sox to just carve this lineup. And, you know, the White Sox, you know, they see a wounded bird, too. I mean, they know that Jose Ramirez is not right. So they look around beyond Ramirez. They're like, all right, we don't have to worry about him. Who do we have to worry about? A little bit of DeLauder, maybe Joe Adell. Stephen Kwan can be a pain. But there's not a whole lot in this lineup that makes the White Sox staff nervous. And the White Sox staff has power, arms. I mean, it's not getting you out with smoke and mirrors, you know, and scotch tape and paper clips. And Cleveland does not respond well against power arms, particularly change of pace off power arms. So the White Sox are just having their way with Cleveland hitters, and they're not having to work, and they're fresh as can be, and they're going to be in great shape going into the ALCS. And then there is the report from Rate Field from earlier at 5:02 p.m. to be precise. Dan Hayes, MLB, on X. Cleveland Guardians working out at Rate Field. They trail 2-0. Boys to men's end of the road just happens to be playing over the stadium speakers. Oh, yeah. So Dan Hayes, MLB, continues and says, here's a sampling of other songs on the playlist during the Cleveland workout. The Sundays, Here's Where the Story Ends. Daniel Powter, P-O-W-T-E-R, Bad Day. R.E.M., Everybody Hurts. Daniel Kunkka, posting underneath, says, hey, Dan, you back on the Sox beat for this run? He says, home games only. Kunkka says, feels right, glad to have you back. You go down deeper into the thread, and Jimmy Foxhound on X says, or writes, as a Guardians fan, I respect this level of trolling. LOL, they deserve it. Horrible team, an absolute embarrassment. Do you agree or disagree with Jimmy Foxhound? As a Guardians fan, I respect the level of trolling that would have End of the Road by Boys to Men being played during the Guardians workout, as well as Here's Where the Story Ends from the Sundays, Bad Day from Daniel Powter, and Everybody Hurts from REM. No love lost between the White Sox and the Guardians. And who could blame the Guardians? I mean, the White Sox for flexing. If the roles were reversed, we would be doing the exact same thing. I'm convinced of it. I mean, I don't know. Are you going to tell me that all of a sudden when the White Sox are working out and we're up 2-0 on them at Progressive Field, we're going to sit there and play, you know, some Dolly Parton ditty or something? No. The Guardians will do the exact same thing that the White Sox are doing to the Guardians. And I said last night the White Sox are incredibly cocky. And it's true, but why wouldn't you be? What are the White Sox supposed to do? Be humble? I mean, this team is, you know, has arrived in the postseason earlier than most people thought. Last year, triple-digit losses. You're supposed to have a step or two in between that and playoff berth, but the White Sox skipped it, and they're in the playoffs. And, okay, then once they get in there, all right, well, you know, they'll go to Houston. And even though Houston was a middling, mediocre team, they still won the AL West, and they've got pieces, and they've got the MVP and Yordan Alvarez. So the Astros will end this fun little story until the White Sox won both games. I mean, the first two games and swept the best of three. Okay, so now the White Sox, they go to Cleveland, and Cleveland's the defending champ, or, you know, the three-time in a row AL Central champ, waiting for the White Sox, rested, all healed up from their banged-up wounds. Now the story's going to come to an end, except the White Sox take the first two in Cleveland and look for the closeout tomorrow afternoon. If I were a White Sox fan, I'd be strutting around like a peacock. 216-578-1100. Text the show 210-95.

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1: Apologies to Pablo Torre. Rob Rozicki's man, Pablo Torre. Pablo Torre finds out. He looks under the rocks of various things, including the Clippers and Aspiration and Steve Ballmer and all sorts of... Now, hopefully he's doing a nice little investigation on the Dodgers. The reason I apologize to Pablo Torre is because I had said to Rob Rozicki that I thought Torre had crossed the line of sorts by putting Tim Tebow in his investigative crosshairs and because of Tebow's association with LifeSearch. Well, this afternoon, I did a lot of reading and listening about LifeSearch, and I fully endorse Pablo Torre and his team going after them and trying to figure out what's going on with LifeSearch, because it is troubling at the very least. And as much as I've liked Tim Tebow from afar, and as a Christian, I looked at him as a role model, I, in no way, shape, or form, am down with his association with LifeSearch. And I know, you know, most of it's in the past now, but he was, for a while, I wouldn't say inextricably linked, but he was definitely linked to LifeSearch. And I saw this on social media about LifeSearch. LifeSearch is a national faith-based live event and education company that brings together speakers, worship, and practical teaching to encourage people to grow in faith, leadership, and stewardship. That sounds great. Until you read this, it's one-day events focused on worship, wisdom, work, and wealth, challenging attendees to use their lives and resources for kingdom impact. You lost me at wealth. My father, the late Sam Manilov, I'll pay tribute to him in earnest on Thursday, his heavenly 100th birthday. One of his maxims, if you hear anyone attaching money to your faith, run as fast and as far from them as possible. My dad reviled people who linked faith to money. And unfortunately, LifeSearch is all, not all about, but a lot of LifeSearch is about, hey, you know what? God wants you to advance yourself in the kingdom, and part of that is wealth management and wealth acquisition. No. And Tebow was part of that. So I don't mind that Pablo Torre snoops around LifeSearch, and if it, you know, scoops up Tim Tebow along the way, then so be it. So apologies for me to Pablo Torre for doubting or questioning whether he should look into Tebow's connection to LifeSearch. I think all bets are off when it comes to that organization and that entity because of the emphasis on money and wealth management tied to faith. My dad would have said despicable. And he was always suspicious of people who intermingled the two because he questioned their motives. And I think he was a man ahead of his time. I really do. As far as the prosperity gospel is concerned. Because now, I mean, that, it wasn't a term back then. When I was a youngster, the prosperity gospel was, as far as I know, it wasn't a term. But now it is. My dad called that out when we were kids. Yes, Rob?
2: I was just going to say it's been around. I don't know if the term has been, but if it's, you know, I think Jim Baker just passed away, actually. So, you know, that's been going all the way back since the 60s and 70s. So, yeah, I mean, and, you know, if you want to get into the Pablo stuff a little bit more, he did a second part that not even really doesn't talk about Tebow, but actually closer to home here in Ohio, brings up Ohio State a lot. and how much that organization's kind of been
1: intertwining with that. And you know, where Life Surge is concerned, I listened to testimonials this afternoon from people who said, I used to revere Tim Tebow, but because of his connection to Life Surge and because of some of the things that he was saying at some of these events where he was extremely well compensated, I am no longer a fan of Tim Tebow's, and I question his motives. These were people that had nothing to gain by lying, nothing to gain by hyperbolizing or exaggerating, and they were, in fact, quite disappointed that they were saying, hey, I no longer trust Tim Tebow because of Life Surge. So go, Pablo, go. All right. When we return, we'll take your calls on the state of the Cleveland Guardians. Do you want Stephen Vogt back as manager of the Guardians in 2027 or whenever MLB resumes after this year? Or are you like Hayden Grove and willing to see Stephen Vogt shipped to Seattle? He's under contract with Cleveland. He'd have to be traded, presumably. But Grove has had enough of Stephen Vogt. What say you? 216-578-1100. Text the show 21095.
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5: Taking his message on Iran to Maryland, I'm Lisa Lacera, Fox News. President Trump says the U.S. needs to finish the job in Iran as he unveiled a multi-billion dollar project for a Navy shipyard.
6: President Trump announced a nearly $3 billion contract with defense technology company Anduril as they look to turn a site near Baltimore into a Navy shipyard. But Iran was on the president's mind, and after telling the sailors that we need to finish up there, he said,
7: "It's only a question of which way. Do we want to do it the nice way or the not so nice way? Then pretty soon you'll find out."
6: He praised the Navy, especially for their work in enforcing a blockade on Iran.
7: "And it's had a huge impact. That's why their nation's failed financially. They're a failed nation. Everyone's quitting. Everyone's leaving. They're not paying their military. They're not paying their police. They're not paying anybody. They're a mess."
6: Now, for its part, the new shipyard will be called Arsenal 2, and it will focus on building next-generation submarines.
5: Fox's Jessica Rosenthal. British police have made another arrest in connection with a security alert at a U.S.-run airbase. A 22-year-old British man was arrested by counterterrorism police in London on suspicion of preparing terrorist acts, as there are reports Iran-linked threats were meant to kill U.S. troops at RAF Fairfield.
8: Reports do indicate U.S. officials were concerned about the possibility that the Iranians or others would use forward-deployed drones to target the base.
5: Fox's Trey Yingston, Tel Aviv. The U.S. moved B-1 bombers from the base over the weekend. Attorneys for convicted killer Krista Pike say she is conscious and speaking after two failed attempts by the state of Tennessee to execute her by lethal injection last week. Her attorneys say they're grateful for the first responders and the medical team at the hospital who treated her like a human. human, and they provided exceptional care for her. They say her prognosis remains unclear, but at a minimum, they expect a long recovery. 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
9: I'm Tom Moore. Here's what else you need to know. The Cuyahoga County Medical Examiner is trying to determine